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15: Right-hander Tomoyuki Sugano. For the Twins and manager Derek Shelton, it'll be Trevor Larnach leading it off in left field. Byron Buxton, having a phenomenal year, is in center field. And Cody Clemens at second base. Hitting cleanup will be the veteran Josh Bell as the designated hitter. Victor Caratini will do the catching. Royce Lewis at first base. Brooks Lee at third. Tristan Gray will be the shortstop. Batting ninth in right field, it's Luke Keyshaw. On the mound, right-hander Taj Bradley.
16: Well, the 25-year-olds have some electric stuff. A four-seam fastball that plays up in the zone. It's got some great carry to it, and he throws it 97 miles an hour on average. He throws it about half the time as well, 48% to be exact. Works in a cutter, a splitter, and a 12-6 curveball. He's got a really high arm slot, so everything's kind of working straight up and down. One of the highest in the league. This year, 6-3 with a 4.11 ERA. It's been a tale of two sides of an injury. He had some right pectoral inflammation earlier in the year, missed some time. In his eight starts before the IL stint, he had a 2.87 ERA and a 4-1 record. In his six games since then, 2-2 with a 6.07. So he's really been struggling to find that groove that he was in early on in the season, but he's a guy they went out and got at the deadline last year and have high hopes for, because he does certainly have electric stuff. Tomoyuki Sugano, 8-4 with a 4.31 ERA. Those eight wins are the most for the Rockies and sixth in the National League. He's won each of his last four starts, had the winning decision in each, partly because of the way he has pitched and also because the Rockies have given him 40 runs of offense behind him. And he did pitch in that 23-run game against the Athletics, but still, he's been so good for the Rockies this season. In his 15 starts, 11 of them, he has given up three or less runs. He throws a four-seamer, a cutter, a sinker, a splitter, a sweeper, and a curveball.
15: Umpires for this series, they'll set up in game one with Mark Rippinger behind the plate, Shane Livensparger at first, Dan Mercell at second, and Dan Mercell at second, and then the crew chief Dan Bellino at third base. It is City Connect uniforms night for the Twins, and certainly a much different look than their traditional navy blue and red. This is much more of a royal blue color with some navy blue in it, and they have MIN and as the identifier on the front of the uniforms. They're wearing the same royal blue hats with a yellow bill to them. And when Derek Shelton came out there to exchange the lineup cards, he even had shoes that matched that bright yellow on the front of the cap. Well, on the side of the cap, they have the 10,000 Lakes logo, long associated with the state of Minnesota, and the outline of the state of Minnesota on the front of the caps. The Rockies are in their road grays with the purple letters and numbers, wearing the black caps with the purple brim on them. At least a few of them are, anyway. And we're waiting for one moment something being delayed as Mark Rippinger explains something to the Rockies leadoff man, Jake McCarthy. Now we're ready.

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5: 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The Rockies and the Twins meeting in this interleague series, and Tomo Sugano's been so good most of the year. He struggled tonight, and the Twins, in five innings off of Tomo, would score seven times. And behind the work of Taj Bradley, the Twins took a 7-0 advantage into the eighth inning when the Rockies started to chip away. Ezekiel Tovar led off with a double. There was a walk to Edward Julian, and then a base hit by Jake McCarthy, and all of a sudden the Rockies had a feeling like, hey, it's time for a rally. Pitch is chopped towards first. The only play is going to be to first. Tovar scores from third. The Rockies are on the board. It's 7-1 Minnesota. First out of the inning. Now the right-handed hitting Hunter Goodman, who sends it to deep right, but not deep enough. Catch made out there by Keyshaw, but home comes Julian. To third goes McCarthy. It's 7-2 Minnesota. Breaking ball looped into center field. That's a base hit. T.J. Rumfield with a two-out RBI single extends his batting streak to 9 games, and it's a 3-run eighth inning for the Rockies. So the Rockies had made it an interesting game through 8 innings, and then we turn to the ninth inning when things really got going. The Rockies would score 5 times in the ninth inning and take an 8-7 lead. That ninth inning certainly produced the electrifying plays of the game. 2-2 pitch is hit towards left. Coming on, Martin dives, and it gets by him. It's going to roll all the way to the wall. Carrig is going to score. Holding it second is Julian. It's 7-4. Jake McCarthy has doubled and singled his last 2 times up, and he drives it to right. Going back, Clemens, and it is gone. Him all time, Jake McCarthy, the ninth inning man, and the Rockies have made it a 1-run ball game, 7-6 Minnesota. And the Twins fans were absolutely stunned by all that had taken place, and there was more to happen.

0: happen, but first we need to note that those electrifying plays of the game were powered by IBEW Local 68. Start with a job, end with a career. 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With the left-hander Anthony Bonda on the mound, it would be a pinch-hitting opportunity for Kyle Karros to try and get two righties against Bonda with Hunter Goodman behind him. And the strategy worked to perfection. Kyle will drive it towards left center field. It may get all the way to the wall. It does. Martin tracks it down. Kyle Karros with a double on the first pitch of Anthony Bonda's appearance and the tying runs at second base with one out.
1: This team is so much fun to watch because they're so resilient.
0: Taj Bradley had the Rockies completely tied up, but the bullpen, it's been a different story. 1-2 pitch. Well hit to left. I mean crushed. Third deck. Touch of all time. Hunter Goodman puts the Rockies ahead. 8-7. I mean that ball was clobbered. My goodness, this team is something in the late innings.
1: 7-run deficit in the eighth inning. No problem for these guys. That ends into the third deck. As you said, there's a stairwell, and it went perfectly into the stairwell and right down it.
0: 116 miles an hour off the bat, 451 feet. On home run number 22 by Hunter Goodman to give the Rockies the lead. But a great play on the mound to take away what would have been another run in that inning by Bonda on a bunt try by Tyler Freeman. And in the bottom of the ninth inning, a bad hop single got the Twins the tying run home, and in the 10th, the Rockies did not score in the top of the 10th. The Rockies tried to strategize to get that 11th inning to happen, but it was a wild pitch that set things up, drawn in infield, and Royce Lewis singled by the drawn in shortstop Ezekiel Tovar, and the Twins had a 9-8 win. We'll take a break. More to come on the Common Spirit Health Clubhouse Show after this on the KOA Rockies Radio Network.
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1: 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We're going to look over some American League scores real quick. Just one more game still going on. That is in Los Angeles. The Angels are behind the Athletics 7-3. It was a 7-run fifth inning for the Athletics. That game's in the bottom of the sixth inning. The Orioles up 3-1 over, or rather, they won 3-1 over the Nationals today at home. Trevor Rogers, 6 1/3, gave up just one run. Tampa with a 6-1 victory at home over the Diamondbacks. Junior Caminero had a 3-run home run, his 20th of the season. Same score in Boston, 6-1 in favor of the Red Sox over the Yankees. That game is final. The Tigers shut out the Astros at home today, 8-0. Kedar Montero had 7 shutout innings for the Tigers. The Rangers go to Toronto and win 5-4. Nathan Eovaldi, 7 innings of shutout baseball. He punched out 9. A great outing for Nasty Nate. 22-1. That's the final score from Chicago, where the White Sox just obliterated the Kansas City Royals. They had a 10-run third inning. They had 23 hits. They walked 7 times, and they belted 5 home runs. What a great win for the White Sox, who have been doing a lot of that lately. And then one of baseball's top prospects hit his 7th home run of the season. Colt Emerson is blossoming like a flower, maybe a tulip. A 3-1 win for the Mariners over the Guardians in Cleveland. Again, you're listening to the Clubhouse Show. 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
10: Here's the latest from KOA News. I'm Steve Mark. Former Mesa County Clerk Tina Peters spoke at the Rocky Mountain Voice Freedom Festival in Castle Rock. 25 days after being released from prison, her 9-year sentence was commuted by Governor Polis. She spoke for about 25 minutes, defending her actions and thanking supporters. Just a few days left until the primary election. About 639,000 ballots have been returned. That's about 16% of Colorado's 4 million active voters. When it comes to unaffiliated voters, they are returning Democratic ballots by a more than 2-1 margin. This advisory from RTD this Sunday. Routine maintenance on the A line at DIA. No rail service between DIA and the 61st Street and Pena Street stations from 5:25 a.m. to 1:12 p.m. The regular A line from Union Station to the 61st Street Pena stations will be in service at that time. RTD says plan accordingly. I'm Steve Mark on KOA, the official home of the Colorado Rockies.
11: A couple of things are causing trouble out there on the major highways. First off, I-25 northbound, the on-ramp to eastbound I-70 is partially blocked in the left lane due to a stalled vehicle. There is a tow on the scene, so it should be cleared fairly soon, but right now, that left lane remains blocked. Out east, I-70 eastbound between Sable and E-470, there's police activity blocking the left lane in both east and westbound I-76. I'm Jeffrey Dallet on KOA 850 AM and 94.1 FM.
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0: Quite an interesting game here tonight as the Twins win it in 10 innings, 9 to 8. When you go to extra innings and you're the road team, there are no, well, yeah, you still could get a save, but it didn't happen tonight for the Rockies. But whenever the Rockies save a game, those saves are dealt by the all-new Brandon Dodge Chrysler Jeep Ram in Fort Collins. Nobody beats a Deal and Doug deal. Nobody. Looking at the scoreboard in National League ballparks, two games still going on. San Diego with a 3-1 lead at home over the Dodgers as L.A. bats in the sixth inning. Atlanta is batting in the fifth inning in San Francisco, and the Braves lead the Giants 2-1. Other games are finals. Max Meyer of Miami is now 9-0 on the year. He went seven shutout innings, allowed just two hits, as the Marlins won at St. Louis 4-0. They've won three in a row. The Cardinals have dropped three straight. Garrett Mitchell and William Contreras each had two-run homers, and the Brewers got six innings of one-run baseball from Jacob Mizorowski, and they beat the Cubs 6-2. That's a five-game streak for the Brewers. They now have a 7.5-game lead on the Cubs. The Mets fired their manager, but they're still on the wrong end of a score. They dropped their seventh in a row. Trey Turner's RBI single in the seventh inning gave Philly a 2-1 win over New York. Zach Wheeler won his eighth for Philadelphia. And the Reds scored four times off Paul Skenes in the second inning, but they would still need a two-run homer in the eighth from Noelvi Marte as the Reds won at Pittsburgh 6-4. We'll wrap things up from Target Field after our last timeout here on the KOA Rockies Radio Network.
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0: I don't know what they'll do for an encore, but the Rockies and the Twins will play game two of this three-game series tomorrow evening here in downtown Minneapolis. We're going to begin our coverage with this week's edition of Rockies All Access, hosted by Jesse Thomas. That will get started at 4 o'clock Mountain Time. Then at 4:30, it's the On Deck Show and 5:10 first pitch. Michael Lorenzen scheduled for the Rockies. And Mike Paredes will pitch for the Twins. Our thanks to Doug Niemeyer at Master Control and, of course, our executive producer here with us at the ballpark, Jesse Thomas. On behalf of Zach Goodman, Jack Corrigan, saying thanks to all of you for listening. Hope you'll join us tomorrow evening. Men, get your checkups. Do it on a regular basis. Make sure you get a blood workup as well so you know all the numbers you possibly can to be prepared to help win the fight against prostate cancer. Final score tonight in a wild one in 10 innings, Minnesota 9 and the Rockies 8. Have a good night, everybody.
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20: Whether the Nuggets are going to trust those guys with the large role, I think remains to be seen. Peyton Watson, if they do bring him back, he's going to step into a starter role in all likelihood. I would expect him to be one of those guys that you're talking about that plays a major impact and that has a good opportunity to do some good things. Whether that happens or not, though, we'll just have to find out. But I'm curious how they handle some of these other young guys, too, whether it's Julian Strother or Daron Holmes. Julian Strother's played a role for them in the playoffs before, but this past year with Tim Hardaway in the fold, both of those guys play a very similar style of game. And so it's hard to have multiple shooters that struggle on the defensive end out there on a consistent basis. And the Nuggets just decided to commit to Hardaway. So if Hardaway is gone, I would expect Julian Strother to step up in a major way. I would actually expect him to have a very significant role off of Denver's bench. And then Daron Holmes, they barely played him at all. So it's going to be on him, I think, to prove that he's ready to go in these situations. And that involves getting into the weight room, understanding the kind of role that he's going to have to play, being positionally versatile at the power forward and center position. Denver's, of course, had trouble with this backup center spot for a long time. So if he can do those things, he'll play a significant role too, but it's going to take a lot. And I think the Nuggets are not quite sure what they're going to get from him just yet.
21: 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You can find him on X at NBA Blackburn. Also does a great job with Mile High Sports. I want to stick with the draft just for another question here. They traded out of the 26th pick after taking Terrace Reed Jr. from Connecticut, who looked dominant at times in his time at UConn. What do you think the reasoning was behind that? I mean, you said you kind of expected them to do that, but I thought he would be the perfect plug and play as a backup center for Jokic going forward. Why did they trade out of that 26th spot, and what are their plans at backup center behind Joker?
20: Yeah, there are a couple of reasons why. The first and foremost is that Denver's added these bigs before with Zeke Nagy and Daron Holmes and players that can play the four, can play the five, that they've tried to pigeonhole into that spot. But using another first-round pick, their only first-round pick that they have access to over the course of the next couple of years on a backup center, to me, is not the best use of their resources. They can find that player in a minimum free agency role or even in a second-round pick or an undrafted free agent or something of that nature. And I think that that's the direction that they want to go when they have somebody like Nikola Jokic, who is going to play those massive minutes anyway. Spending a first-round pick on somebody that doesn't get to play next to Nikola Jokic is not necessarily their best use of resources. And so that's why they trade back. The other reason is that they don't have a lot of assets. They don't have a lot of that flexibility that other teams have, where they can move up and down the draft board, where they can deploy second-round pick capital at the trade deadline and acquire a piece that is very, very needed. Players like Isaiah Stewart, even Isaiah Joe, Aaron Wiggins from OKC, those guys and those really pricey teams trying to get a little bit cheaper, they're trading those guys for future second-round picks. And so Denver is trying to do the same thing and catch up a little bit in terms of the amount of draft pick capital that they have at their disposal because it's been dry. It's been very, very dry for a long time for Denver, and they haven't been able to do things that they've wanted to do because they don't have that draft pick capital. So they're trying to catch up on that. And so they moved down 9 spots in order to do it. And I think it's a reasonable value deal. Is it a sexy move? Absolutely not.
22: Ryan, I'm also curious. You've mentioned Peyton Watson. He's one of the big, it feels like, pivot points of this offseason for the Nuggets. Seems like they're probably going to sign him to a very lucrative extension. If you were in that Nuggets front office, how confident in that gamble would you be? Because they've, you know, given big extensions to Zeke Nagy in the past and Christian Brown. And, you know, I think that Christian Brown one's maybe still a little to be determined, but last year was, I think, fair to say, a little disappointing. How worried would you be of another case of buyer's remorse with Peyton Watson?
20: That's a great question. And the important thing for Denver is that Peyton Watson is a different player from each of those guys. Zeke Nagy was given an extension preemptively by Calvin Booth with the sole purpose of then trading him in the future as a piece of matching salary. But it wasn't because he warranted it at that point. Christian Brown, I think a lot of people were surprised at how bad the season was for Christian Brown, but part of that was because James Harden stepped on his ankle in game 12 of the regular season. He tore some ligaments there, and as a result of that, really struggled with explosiveness and comfortability and some of the things that he had done well in the past. So I hope that this offseason can rectify that at least a little bit. With Peyton Watson, he's more of a ball-in-hand player and somebody that has grown a little bit over the course of these past few years, from a player that the Nuggets did not want to touch the ball to a player that can potentially do some things to take pressure off of Nikola Jokic and Jamal Murray. He's also an athletic and versatile 6'7", 6'8" wing, and those kinds of players are very difficult to find. The players that can step up on the defensive end and step up on the offensive end at various points are, you just pay a premium for that kind of player. And so Denver's making a bet here because he hasn't done this for a prolonged period of time, but that time during January when he stepped up next to Jamal Murray when Jokic was out and was averaging over 20 points per game and winning games for the Nuggets with his ability to get into the paint, helping out Denver, accommodating what the Nuggets needed, I think that the Nuggets are hoping that he can continue to do that in a larger role and has a little bit more upside as a star-type player to be able to make that happen. Whether it's able to or not remains to be seen, but that's at least the vision of what they're going for.
21: Yeah, I mean, we've always known he's been a great defensive player, but like you said, watching his offensive game grow this past season, especially in that stretch in January, was fun to see, and it seems like the sky's the limit for his potential. You mentioned Jamal Murray in that last answer. What are the thoughts on him around the Nuggets organization? You know, we've heard his name floated around as maybe someone that you move. Also, Mr. Nugget, Aaron Gordon, maybe Cam Johnson. Who returns out of that core group from the Nuggets last year? Are they just going to run it back and hope to add Peyton Watson and bring him back as well? Or do you think they make a big splash, maybe a Jamal Murray or an Aaron Gordon trade?
20: Yeah, I would lean more towards Denver is going to trade somebody. The answer as to which of those guys it's going to be is still to be determined. Denver at this point is in a really weird spot where they're trying to get better and cheaper at the same time. And when you are doing both of those things and you lose in the first round in a very disappointing way, you have to look at everything. And the Nuggets are looking at everything, and they've said that basically everything is on the table except trading Nikola Jokic. So my mind immediately goes to, okay, what are they interested in? Would they trade Jamal Murray? Would they trade Aaron Gordon? Would they move these guys because they are the priciest players, because they are guys that Denver, yes, they've won a championship with, but it's also been 3 years since then. Are they interested in changing things up and actually trying to mix some things up around Nikola Jokic and be a little bit different going forward? I think there's a possibility there, but Denver still has to figure out the kind of value that they could get for those guys and if it's even worth it. In an ideal world, they stay pretty close to the second apron in terms of their finances, and they move either Cam Johnson or Christian Brown and try to stay just under the second apron while bringing back Peyton Watson. But I don't think that they can do the most competitively and the most financially at the same time. They're probably going to have to pick and choose a path, or else they're not going to do it very well in terms of actually putting together the best possible team for next season. I think that they're going to try to get cheaper, and that means trading either your second most valuable contract in Jamal Murray, your third most in Aaron Gordon, or your fourth most in Cam Johnson. All three of those guys, I think, are in the crosshairs in terms of being traded at this point, and it's up to the Nuggets to figure out what the best deal is for them and trying to make it work as best as possible.
21: Just a quick follow-up on that, purely hypothetical, want to get your thoughts on this, but we saw Jaylen Brown's name get mentioned again from the Celtics for that trade for Giannis, and the Bucks ultimately took the Heat's offer instead, getting younger and going for a rebuild. Would the Nuggets, you think, go into the second apron if they're able to trade off, you know, maybe a Jamal Murray and Christian Brown for a Jaylen Brown?
20: It's possible. To me, there's other moves that have to be made in that regard, because if you move Jamal Murray in a deal for Jaylen Brown, you need to have some other point guard that can play next to them, because Jamal Murray was, like it or not, for a lot of folks, he was a very good decision maker for the Nuggets and somebody who set the table really well for Jokic, who could run the offense, who could create good opportunities for everybody else. And if there is a weakness in Jaylen Brown's game on the offensive end, it's that he doesn't really see the floor that well. He's somebody who wants to go downhill, who's playing volleyball on a consistent basis. And while that's great, it is something that Denver would have to manage in terms of, okay, was this a good decision that you made? Are you turning the ball over too much? Are you getting other people involved? Obviously, when you have Jokic, he's going to do that too. But the best thing about Jokic's game is that he adapts to how many creators you have around him. And Jaylen Brown isn't necessarily an elite playmaker for other people. So I think that it's a decent move to try to change up the energy of the team and to try to figure some things out. But if the Nuggets were willing to go into the second apron, then yeah, I think it's a decent move to consider, because he just came off of a year where he was, what, sixth in MVP voting, somewhere around there. So that's a really good player, and adding him, I think, would help Denver in some ways, but it would create some problems in other factors.
22: You talk about kind of the push and pull of them wanting to get cheaper, you know, mess with the apron and kind of stay under that, as well as, you know, try and maximize this Jokic window and hopefully get another ring, or at least remain a high-end competitive team and hopefully get better. We heard the Jokic comment, you know, recently about how this team wasn't good enough. What do you think wins out in that push and pull when it comes down to it for this ownership group? Do you think priority number one, if one has to win out, is getting cheaper or getting better?
20: I think it's getting cheaper. That's my read on the situation, is that the Nuggets would like to continue to be competitive, but they are mostly happy with one championship and are okay with the idea of not necessarily being as competitive as they have been in the past, or at least if they are going to be competitive, then what that's going to take is at least getting under the second apron in order to do so. You see this around the league. There are very few teams in the NBA that are willing to go into the second apron at this point. Only one team, the Cleveland Cavaliers, went there last year, and we are seeing teams like the Oklahoma City Thunder actually duck under the second apron anyway, or at least get closer to that and make their team maybe not fully worse in the process, because they're trading role players and they have better financial flexibility than the Nuggets do, but like, they are accounting for it as well. It is a very prohibitive feature in the CBA that actually hurts you competitively just as much as it does financially. So I think that Denver would like to get under the second apron more so than anything else. I think that they are pretty uncomfortable with the idea of paying that much tax for obvious reasons in the repeater, because at this point, if they were to bring most everybody back, if they were to stay above the second apron, then their luxury tax bill would be close to $200 million. And that's a very important factor when you're also paying $240, $250 million in salary. So the Kroenkes just don't really want to pay $400 to $450 million for this roster. They would rather get closer under the second apron, reduce that tax bill as much as they can, maybe even get out of it entirely. And when you lose in the first round, you open yourself up to that possibility. And Denver has to figure out what their priorities are going to be going forward, and if they are entirely financially motivated, or if they can still stay competitive around Nikola Jokic.
22: Well, we got about 60 seconds here, but how do they, you know, strip things down, get cheaper while also improving the roster? Is there a name or two that you think Nuggets fans should be circling?
20: No, there isn't. And it's unfortunate that I have to kind of be the bearer of bad news here. It's going to be impossible to get cheaper and get better. And that's the thing that the Nuggets have to reckon with at this point. There are some things that they can try to change up with who they are. And for those reasons, I kind of think that a Jamal Murray and or Aaron Gordon trade is more likely. Like, if you move Aaron Gordon, people are going to be unhappy. But Aaron Gordon also played half of each of the last two seasons in this past year. And so there's at least a possibility there that they could improve just by having more players that are available on a consistent basis. And with Jamal Murray, he had a great season, and potentially the idea is to capitalize on his value at its peak while developing some other players and adding some other pieces that might fit just a little bit better for what they're trying to do going forward. That's at least the theory of the practice, but I don't think that there's a great name to circle here for Denver. In all likelihood, I think they are going to take back less salary, which means they're going to try to find a team that's willing to take on their better players for less money.
2: 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Appreciate the time today, and we'll talk to you soon, all right?
20: Thanks, guys. I appreciate it.
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8: KOA News Time, 10 o'clock. I'm Steve Mark. The U.S. has made new strikes in Iran. This in retaliation for Iran hitting a commercial ship in the Strait of Hormuz. Despite this, U.S. Energy Secretary and former Liberty Energy CEO Chris Wright says he's pleased that goods are flowing again at a higher rate.
10: Over the last week, if you averaged it, we're back to the pre-conflict flow levels. Is it as clean and simple as it was before? No, we're not there yet. But what we're trying to show to the world and to Iran is they don't control the Strait of Hormuz.
8: In an interview with KOA's Ross and Gina, Wright says he believes gas prices will continue to go down. Wright also credited Saudi Arabia and the United Arab Emirates for getting oil out of the Strait before the U.S. hit Iran, which kept oil prices down. Former Mesa County Clerk Tina Peters spoke at the Rocky Mountain Voice Freedom Festival in Castle Rock today. 25 days after being released from prison, her 9-year sentence was commuted by Governor Polis. She spoke for about 25 minutes defending her actions and thanking supporters.
11: You cannot back down. You cannot give up, and you cannot give in. There's a lot of work that still needs to be done.
8: Colorado Senator John Hickenlooper says Peters deserves to be in jail, that she is unrepentant and continues peddling dangerous lies that put our free and fair elections and the public service who run them at risk. The Rocky Mountain Field Division of the DEA has this message in the wake of renewed concerns over the use of fentanyl. Quote, never take a pill from anyone unless it comes from a prescribing doctor or pharmacy. This after some seizures were made in Denver and on the Western Slope. You heard it on KOA. Rockies gave it a good shot in Minneapolis, only to lose in 10, 9-8. That's the latest. I'm Steve Mark, KOA.
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33: Welcome back to it, Broncos Country Tonight. Benjamin Albright off this evening. Who cares if we get his name right? He roots against Team USA all the time. Benedict Arnold Albright, as Zach Seegers so put it. Grant Smith alongside Zach Seegers. Thanks to Ryan Blackburn for joining us in the last segment. We've got Zach Stevens coming up in the next segment, so we're going to do the six-pack a little early. Never a bad idea on a Friday night.
9: It's time for the NFL Six Pack.
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0: Josh Allen said on NFL Network this week that despite all the changes in Buffalo this offseason, the team still has its eyes set on the Super Bowl.
1: What are the 2026 Bills going to be all about?
4: You know, a lot of new. We're gonna figure things out, and obviously we go to camp July 28th. That's where really you make your team, you know. But you, like you said, a lot of new faces, offense, defense, staff-wise, new stadium, new head coach. So there is a lot of news, and we're looking forward to getting out there and really learning each other and building that team camaraderie when we go to St. John Fisher's in Rochester. But yeah, I mean, it's another tough task. But the goal remains the same, and that's to bring a Lombardi Trophy to Western New York, and we're going to do everything in our power to make that happen.
0: Do you think we'll see the Bills take a step back this year with all that change and all those new faces? And who will win the AFC East? Is it going to be the reigning AFC champs, the Patriots, or the Bills?
33: I think we will see a little step back from the Bills at the beginning of the season, but I think the addition of Joe Brady as a head coach, a fresh voice, it seemed like Sean McDermott's time had come to an end there, even though I didn't necessarily agree with the firing at the time. The longer I sit with it, I think it was time for a change. Just a, you know, you hear the same message. We saw it with the Nuggets and Michael Malone. Like, he's a great coach. Sean McDermott, very good coach. But it was time for a change. So I think we'll see a little bit of a step back at the beginning of the year from the Bills. But I think they do unseat the Patriots at the top of the AFC East by the end of the year. The Patriots, they were a great story last year. You know, they got lucky, I feel like, in the playoffs that Bo Nix broke his ankle the game before against the Buffalo Bills. And they've got a first-place schedule this year. So we're going to see how real the Patriots are. We know what Josh Allen and the Bills are, even with some new faces and a new head coach. When you have that dude as your quarterback, you're always in contention for a Super Bowl.
0: And you know what? I think the most valuable addition might be one of the guys they got from here in Denver, Jim Leonard. I've heard about how he's an incredibly bright, sharp, innovative defensive mind since he was the defensive coordinator at Wisconsin. A lot of people don't know this. Kirby Smart stole a lot of his scheme ideas from Jim Leonard.
33: Which Kirby Smart is considered, you know, the best defensive coach in college football.
0: Bingo. And college football is where a lot of these ideas trickle up from. You know, as the offense is getting, or NFL's getting more spread, and a lot of new ideas come up from college football, so they tend to be on the cutting edge. I think he's going to do great things for that defense, which under McDermott was very sound, would always do very well in the regular season, but once it got to the postseason and game plans got more team specific and you could really pick at the really specific weaknesses of a scheme, you saw the Bills defense kind of crumble and collapse, you know, the 13-second game being the most obvious example of that. Jim Leonard is going to be throwing curveballs at the Mahomeses and Lamar Jacksons and Joe Burrows of the world once it comes January and February. I think this might be the year the Bills get over the top.
33: So you've got them definitely winning the AFC East.
0: Absolutely.
9: Two.
0: The NFL has started to unveil its top 100 players list for 2026, announcing players 100 through 91 this week. No Broncos have made the list so far, though. That said, how many Broncos do you think will ultimately make the list, and who do you think those Broncos will be?
33: I'm going to have to count on my fingers here. So we've got, it's nice that they're all going to be in the top 90.
0: Right?
33: So let's think. We've got Bo Nix.
0: Yep, I think he makes it.
33: He made it last year, right?
0: Yeah, I'm pretty sure.
33: So he's got to make it this year. PS2, obviously.
0: Yep.
33: Nick Benito.
0: Yep, he definitely made it last year.
33: Zach Allen.
0: Yep.
33: And who am I missing here? I was going to say five.
0: Maybe some of the linemen. I think it's harder for the linemen to make it.
33: Okay, yeah, maybe Quinn Miners. Yeah, I think that's my five for the Broncos.
0: I think that's good. I think I might be a little aggressive here. I think Bulls might make it too.
33: He did have a great year last year.
0: And then, you know what? I'm going to say Jaylen Waddle makes it.
33: Okay, yes. I didn't even think about him because he hasn't played a snap for the Broncos yet. So you've got seven Broncos in the top 90.
0: I'll say seven in the top 90. I think they had like eight or something last year.
33: Okay, so I'm going to split the difference and go six.
0: Smart man.
33: What Broncos, let me ask you this question. What Broncos that will not be on the list this year do you think could make a big enough impact this season to be on the top 100 list next year?
0: RJ Harvey.
33: Oh, I like that. I don't think you think there's some growth in his game still to come.
0: I think think there's a lot. You see what he did as a runner at UCF, and I think just the game was moving a little fast for him this first year. Like, he was great at finding those tight little openings and shooting through them. And
5: finding the end zone, ultimately.
0: Like, vision was kind of a strength for him at UCF. It was a little boom or bust, but he found the creases to make it work. I think he takes a step as a runner this year, and he's already one of the most dangerous pass catchers out of the backfield in the league.
5: I'm going to agree with you on that. I like that pick a lot. And bringing in Jonah Coleman out of Washington in the running back room maybe provides a little extra motivation for RJ to continue to improve his game.
0: Absolutely. And I think Jonah Coleman might be taking more of those Dobbins snaps than those Harvey snaps. With, you know, we know how role-specific Peyton is. And, you know, with speed and what everybody does. Like, he needs that little Jordan Humphrey body type. He needs these different body types. Jonah Coleman is much more like J.K. Dobbins, and R.J. Harvey's kind of in his own little realm.
9: Three.
0: The NFL has announced April 29th to May 1st as the dates for the 2027 NFL Draft in Washington, D.C. The 2028 NFL Draft is set to be in Minneapolis. They haven't announced any past that. Notably, Denver, they've been a finalist. They've been heavily considered multiple times. They have yet to be selected as a city to host an NFL Draft. When do you think Denver's finally going to get that chance to host the draft? And do you think they're just going to have to wait until that new stadium comes in 2031 or whatever?
5: Your second part of that question

0: cities that haven't gotten a Super Bowl, Pittsburgh most recently, show out for the draft. I think it'd be amazing in Denver. And it's a great time of year here. It's not too hot. You know,
1: April to early May is the best in Denver.
0: It's fantastic. And you've got a lot to do. There's outdoorsy stuff. It'd be good for tourism, all that.
1: They can catch a Red Rock show while they're here for the draft.
0: Rockies, Coors Fields getting going around that time. There'll be some overlap there. So I think this city's so deserving. I want it to happen, but I think it's kind of hard to imagine where would they host it. You know, maybe 16th Street. I think they'll probably wait for that stadium district to be built alongside the new stadium and then do it there.
1: Yep, I agree. I think it's longer than Broncos fans want to wait, but it will come eventually.
2: Four.
0: Rams superstar quarterback Matt Stafford said on Chris Long's Greenlight podcast that Drew Brees really inspired him to play longer.
3: You know, I think one of the things that surprised me was I was talking to Drew. This was before last season. And he was like, "How old are you again?" I was like, "I'm 37." He was like, "You might have your best 5 years of your career coming up."
1: Wow.
3: You know, and I was like, huh. You know, I never really thought about it that way. You're taught as a player in this league, it's a young man's game, and the older you get, you're just kind of doing everything you can to try to stay up to par with everybody else. And you know, Drew saying that kind of lit a fire under me, and you know, gives you a little bit of belief that maybe an old guy can still go out there and spin it around a little bit. And obviously last year was a successful year for our team and for myself, and you know, just gives you a little bit of energy moving forward and hope that continues.
0: I mean, Drew Brees seems to be incredibly a soothsayer there. Like, it said it might be the five best years, and then he wins his first ever MVP. How many years do you think we'll see Stafford play? And if Stafford retired right now, do you think he'd be a Hall of Famer?
1: Well, I'll answer the second question first. Yes. I don't know if he'd be a first ballot Hall of Famer, but he would definitely be in there. I mean, you just look at his numbers, and then you add the Super Bowl win on top of it. He's a Hall of Famer, in my opinion, one of the best to ever do it. And I've always been saying, you know, after his year last year, his MVP season, which was remarkable, I always said if they win it in SoFi this year, he's retiring. And they're all in. We talked about it yesterday. Like, they want this championship this year in their home stadium. But then begs the question, if they do win it, does he want to try and repeat and go back-to-back as an NFL champion, you know, and then end his career with three Super Bowl wins? I mean, that makes you a clear first-ballot Hall of Famer. So maybe we see him for a couple more years if he can stay healthy, which he's battled injuries throughout his entire career. If he can stay healthy and play at the same level he did last year, I could see two or three more years out of Matthew Stafford.
0: I'm fully with you. And, you know, he's got the one ring now. You mentioned the numbers. I think people underrate how great his numbers are. Do you know where he ranks all-time in passing yards?
1: Where is it?
0: Sixth all-time in yards, seventh all-time in touchdowns. That puts him in yards. He's right behind Aaron Rodgers and Brett Favre, Peyton Manning, Drew Brees, Tom Brady. You know, those records have fallen a lot recently, but I remember here in Denver when Peyton Manning was trying to topple those Favre records, and Favre and Marino for a long time were that standard bearer of you know, the right. All-time compilers. Stafford's already ahead of Marino. He's going to pass Philip Rivers and some more guys on the passing. He's already ahead of he'll pass Philip Rivers in passing touchdowns probably the first game of this year. He's just two behind him. Then he's going to be top six in both categories, has an MVP, has a Super Bowl. Even without those two touchdowns, I think he'd make it in there.
1: Yeah, I agree. And man, he's a guy that, like, even if you're not a fan of either the Lions in the past or the Rams currently, he's a guy that you root for because he seems like, I mean, minus his wife talking out of pocket quite often, seems like a dude that you want to see succeed because he just seems like a great dude who gives all of his effort to the game.
0: Seems like a great guy and absolutely loved the city of Detroit. That was a dysfunctional franchise, and he really wanted to be the one who could turn it around, and, you know, didn't work out, but had some great years there. He's one of the all-time great Lions, just like a teammate of his, Megatron.
2: Five.
0: Texans OC Nick Caley told the Houston Chronicle this week that CJ Stroud and the offense made a lot of progress over the course of last season. Will we see Stroud finally bounce back to rookie form this year? And if not, do you think it's time for the Texans to try and find another quarterback?
1: I think this is a make or break year for CJ Stroud. I mean, it was such high hopes for him after his rookie season. Looked fantastic. We do have to remember, as bad as he was in the playoffs last year, the Texans have won a playoff game every year he's been there.

0: So they are still finding ways to win, albeit largely because of that defense last season. I do think we see a bounce back year from C.J. Stroud. I think there's been a lot of outside noise with him, some of it public, some of it not. And I think he will maintain his focus and bounce back to that rookie year form after a couple of years of regression. You know, we always hear about the sophomore slump, but not the third year slump. So he's had two tough years in a row. I think this is the year that he proves that he belongs in that upper echelon of NFL quarterbacks.
1: I'm with you. I think he's got some scars and some warts with pressure, you know, playing behind a bad O-line and getting, you know, the heck beat out of you for 2 years. We'll do that. I just think, you know, this is going to be the best offensive line he's played in front of. And if they just get a better line, if he isn't always fearing for his life back there, I think you do see a really good quarterback. And so I think you get more of that version of C.J. Stroud this year. They bounce back, and they might end up being my pick to represent the AFC in the Super Bowl. I'll probably pick the Broncos, because when you got a team this good, you got to back them. But I think the Texans are right there.
0: I was going to ask you that question, and you already answered it. We're in synchronicity here. But, yeah, I think the Texans are a legit contender for the Super Bowl. As we know here in Broncos country, when you have a top five defense, it makes everything on the offensive side of the ball a lot easier.
2: Six.
1: Last up here, Team USA is advancing to the knockout stage after winning Group D. The last night's 3-2 last second loss to Turkey definitely raised some red flags and, you know, left you with a bad taste in your mouth. Did last night's match hurt your confidence in Team USA all that much? And, you know, put your money on the line, Grant. How far will Team USA go?
0: I was talking to my buddy. I went to the Rockies day game on Wednesday. And how about those Rockies winning a couple of games or a couple of series in a row here? But I said, hey, man, we just need to take a flyer, $10 a piece, and bet on Team USA to win it all. Obviously, that was before their loss to Turkey. But, I mean, that game didn't mean anything, as we talked about in the first segment tonight. So it did hurt my confidence a little bit just because it felt like they were going to eke out that 2-2 draw with all their backup players. But we saw Christian Pulisic back healthy. We see the dynamic way that they play now. Like, it used to be they would get like a one goal lead and just sit back and hope that the other team wasn't going to score. They're the aggressor now on the offensive side of the ball. So I think a legit prediction for me, I do not think they're going to win it all. There's too many powers that come out of Europe and Argentina and Brazil that probably will keep us from that ultimate goal of winning a World Cup on home soil. But I think there's a legit chance that they make it to the quarterfinals, the final eight, and then you only got to win two more games, and anything can happen in the quarterfinals and the semifinals of the World Cup. So I'm still feeling very confident about this Team USA making it to the final eight of this World Cup.
1: I'm with you. I think they got the path to make it to the final eight. They've got good breaks. You look at all the other tough matchups in the tournament, and Team USA really does have a good path. I think they make it to that quarterfinals.
0: Yeah, man. And how awesome, how rabid would this fan base be, this growing Team USA fan base be here on home soil if we can be hosting a final eight game in the World Cup? I mean, that's just, it seems almost impossible that it could be happening this soon, but it feels like it really is our time.
1: Absolutely. That stadium will be rocking. I can't imagine. It'll be such a exciting television watching experience. Even that said, I don't know how much good it'll do them if they run into Spain in that quarterfinals.
0: Yeah, that's the truth. I mean, there are some legit countries still that will be in our way if we make it that far. We'll see if Zach Stevens has the World Cup fever, as well as get his thoughts on his conversation with Marvin Mims. That coming up next on Broncos Country Tonight on KOA.
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17: 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I'm Steve Mark. Here's the update on Iran. Vice President J.D. Vance says, quote, violence will be met with violence. After the U.S. launched new strikes on Iran, in a post on social media, Vance said that if Iran has disagreements over their ceasefire agreement, they can pick up the phone. The American strikes were in response to Iran firing drones at a ship moving through the Strait of Hormuz. President Trump confirmed one of the Iranian drones hit a Singapore ship. In Steamboat Springs, a man found something unexpected in his truck. Andy Kerrigan opened the door and there was a bear in the front seat. What did Kerrigan do? Well, he did what anyone else in this age of social media would do. First, he took pictures of the bear. Then he started banging on the hood. Kerrigan then took a wooden plank from the back of his truck, started waving it at the bear, which ran out the side door and fled. The lesson? Keep your doors locked. Maybe take the pictures later. I'm Steve Mark, KOA.
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27: Welcome back to it, Broncos Country Tonight. Grant Smith alongside Zach Seegers, the wet blanket, Benjamin Albright. Off tonight, as he was on KOA Sports all week, filling in for Ryan Edwards as he got some much needed vacation. So we're going to go out to the driest blanket in Broncos country, always spinning things positive, which we love here on Broncos Country Tonight. Zach Stevens with DMVR at Zach, Z-A-C, Stevens, DMVR on X. Zach, how are you tonight, man?
28: I'm doing great, fellas. Thanks for having me on.
27: Yeah, appreciate you joining us. Before we get into some Broncos conversations, definitely want to ask you about your discussion with Marvin Mims, but have you caught the World Cup fever, man? It seems like this Team USA is prepped for a deep run, even though they had a disappointing loss last night.
28: Yeah, a little bit. Last night was fascinating at the end there. Good thing it didn't mean too much for the USA, but yeah, I'm pumped for the elimination stage.
29: Me too. I just cannot wait. I've got the World Cup fever myself, and it's just been such an exciting run. Zach, you had great audio that you put out from your interview with Marvin Mims at his summer camp. It really got me thinking about that whole situation. I think it's one of the more fascinating storylines to watch, you know, throughout the rest of this offseason and, you know, maybe even into the regular season. What is your view on that contract situation? Do you think it gets wrapped up ahead of the season? Do you think there's chance for it to be done mid-season? Or, you know, is it maybe going to come down to the wire with a potential Marvin Mims exit?
28: Yeah, I think this is a very interesting situation. Like you said, I mean, for so many different reasons, this is fascinating. On one hand, Marvin's a great player, not just as a kick returner and a punt returner where he's a two-time All-Pro. And then the year he didn't become an All-Pro last year, he still led the NFL in punt return yards. So he's invaluable in special teams. And then when he gets the ball as a receiver, he is so unbelievably good. And he's proven it all 3 years that he's been with the Broncos. He had a three-game stretch his rookie season, week 2, 3, and 4, where he went off. He had a 7-game stretch at the end of his second season where he had 450 receiving yards, 6 touchdowns on 28 catches, just on 33 targets. So prove that he can do it for a long stretch too. And then last year in the playoffs, in the two playoff games, one with a backup quarterback, he had 12 catches on 14 targets for 155 yards and a touchdown. He's unbelievably productive, but it's only when he gets that opportunity. And the most snaps he's had on the offensive side of the ball has been 38%, and that was his rookie season. So clearly the Broncos are now loaded even more at wide receivers. So you don't expect those touches to go up. So it's very, very interesting to see it from both sides of the ball. The Broncos do not want to let Marvin Mims go, guys. But Marvin Mims wants a chance and an opportunity to show that he can be a receiver that's on the field 70% of the time and get more targets than he's been getting right now. So I think the Broncos are either going to have to pay him a pretty penny, and a pretty penny is looking at that Rashid Shaheed contract that he got with the Seahawks earlier this year. That was $17 million a year, 3 years, $51 million, $34 million guaranteed. Or I think Marvin's going to say, man, I don't want to take a discount to play not as much as I think I should play. So I think this is fascinating. Marvin Mims' comments were essentially, man, this might be my last year here. And you know what? If so, it's okay because I've had a great time here. But I think he just knows that if Davis Webb doesn't give him a bigger opportunity in the offense this year, then he wants to go explore something else. So right now, guys, I think it might actually end up being just a mutual parting of ways where the Broncos just say, hey, man, we've got too many guys here. And Marvin says, I want more touches. So that's my read on this right now. Now the Broncos can always come in with a big offer that Marvin says, you know what, I'm not going to turn down $34 million guaranteed.
27: Talking with Zach Stevens of DMVR here. And, man, I gained a new appreciation for Marvin Mims after you put out that audio on your X page at Zach Stevens DMVR of him talking. You can tell he's clearly frustrated, but he's saying all the right things. Like he said, you know, this team has something special about them and we could possibly win a Super Bowl. Not his exact words, but the point he was making. It feels like he is the odd man out the last couple of years, but you mentioned the addition of Jalen Waddle and how stacked this wide receiver room is. Does that mean that we're going to see Troy Franklin's production go down as well? Is he more of an odd man out this year with the addition of Jalen Waddle?
28: Yeah, I mean, the addition of Jalen Waddle hurts probably those other three guys outside of Courtland Sutton. It probably does hurt Marvin Mims, Pat Ryan, and Troy Franklin, at least in the short term, in terms of targets. Now, Troy Franklin believes that he can make the most out of those targets that he gets. Marvin Mims, obviously, whenever he gets those targets, he makes the most out of them. And honestly, guys, inside the building, the Broncos might be the highest on Pat Bryant of those three guys. So the Broncos have a fantastic problem, and that is how do they get these five receivers on the field as much as possible? And look, you're not going to be taking Jalen Waddle and Courtland Sutton off the field that much. I actually think Jalen Waddle is going to free Courtland Sutton up, so we might actually see Courtland Sutton have a career year this year, even with Jalen Waddle on the team. And it's, I expect, and this is talking from people, I expect the Broncos to go a lot more 10 personnel. That's one running back, no tight ends on the field, and potentially Evan Ingram on the field, but acting more like a wide receiver than a true tight end, so split out. And it's because the Broncos are just loaded at those two positions. You want J.K. Dobbins on the field. You want Jonah Coleman, R.J. Harvey rotating with them. And then you have five receivers, and then I'm going to add Evan Ingram to that mix. So you essentially have six receiving threats that you want to get on the field as much as possible. So I wouldn't expect a lot of heavy tight end formations. In fact, the opposite, a lot of wide receiver heavy formations this year.
29: That's fascinating, kind of zagging while the rest of the league is zigging. I tends to work out pretty well for teams. I'm curious, Zach, you talk about how many pass catchers there are, and there really are so many. R.J. Harvey was one of the more dynamic pass catching running backs last year. You mentioned Ingram, the five wide receivers. Who do you think becomes that tertiary option? You know, I think we all understandably expect in some order, Sutton and Waddle are going to be one and two. Who is that third guy that you know, change up pitch do you think they'll go with? Will it be Harvey, Ingram, or, you know, one of those up and coming receivers?
28: Yeah, it's a great question, and it's the answer that I was trying to find out during OTAs and mandatory minicamp when we were out there. And obviously, It's just a fraction of what we're going to see in training camp and preseason. But I'm going to go off what I saw. And I think there's two guys that are kind of taking that lead role right now. And that's Evan Engram and Troy Franklin. Troy Franklin, guys, 800-yard receiver last year. He had his goals for this year before the Jaylen Waddle trade set on 80 targets for 12 touchdowns or 80 catches for 12 touchdowns and 1,000 yards. And that was very realistic for him to do before they got Jaylen Waddle. Now it's probably going to be difficult for him to hit those numbers. But after an 800-yard season, he proved that he is a very good receiver in the NFL. Just in his second year, he was absolutely trending to be a 1,000-yard guy. So I think from the wide receiver room, from what I saw in OTAs and mandatory minicamp, I'd give the lean to Troy Franklin there, but also Evan Engram. He probably caught more passes in OTAs and mandatory minicamp than anyone, not just tight ends, but anyone. And that might be a hope that Davis Webb is going to make him a feature in this offense, like we thought he was going to be last year. And then obviously he was frustrated at the end of the season with the way things went over the season. He had a very down year compared to what he had done the past couple of years before. So I actually expect that Evan Engram, now's the time to buy stock in him because it's only going to go up from here. And then I do think Troy Franklin has that lead on the third wide receiver spot.
27: All right, on your word, I'm adding Evan Engram to my fantasy football draft board right now. I agree with you. I think he is going to have a big year. Talking with Zach Stevens of DMVR here on Broncos Country tonight. You mentioned minicamp and OTAs. Let's flip to the defensive side of the ball. What stood out to you there? I mean, like you said, we can't see everything until they put the pads on. But did anything stand out to you on the defensive side of the ball?
28: Yeah, a couple of things stood out, guys, and really that outside linebacker spot. Obviously, with the situation with Jonathan Cooper, all eyes were there. And during OTAs, when he was there, and the mandatory minicamp when he wasn't there, there's two guys that continue to stand out to me from that outside linebacker room, obviously putting Nick Benito aside because we all know how good he is. But it's two guys, and the one that really stood out, Hugh Robinson, number 51, man, a rookie last year. He is developing better than the Broncos could have ever hoped. And this is a guy that has the opportunity to potentially be a starter across Nick Benito in a year or two, maybe even at the end of this year, he takes that spot. This guy has all of the NFL tools you could want from an NFL outside linebacker. Went to Alabama, so he has the physical tools. And mentally and physically, he is developing at a rapid pace with this Broncos defense and in the NFL. At the end of the season last year, George Payton said, of all the draft picks in last year's class, Hugh Robinson might have the most potential. And the Broncos drafted Jahdae Barron, a luxury pick, at number 20. So that just shows you how much they like Hugh Robinson, and he has developed right in front of our eyes. Time and time again, he was getting sacks, getting pressures in OTAs and mandatory minicamp. So very, very encouraged with him as a depth piece this year and potentially a starter by the end of the year, if not next year. And then another guy in that outside linebacker room, Jonah Ellis. There was a lot of talk this offseason, understandably so, because Sean Payton brought it up that Jonah was going to play a little more inside linebacker. Broncos are going to keep him an outside linebacker and just have a couple of packages on third down where he does move inside. And Jonah Ellis, he just continues to prove he's such a good player, and he might have the most opportunity this year with the Jonathan Cooper situation. So those two guys, it was really encouraging to see.
29: That's incredibly exciting. It's awesome to have too many edge rushers. Like, that is an incredibly luxurious position to be in. Looking also on that defense, maybe some of the more shallow spots, there's big questions with, you know, the loss of PJ Locke and, you know, Dre Greenlaw moving elsewhere. With the depth at safety, the depth at linebacker, as, you know, teams are getting more tight ends on the field and forcing more safeties and more linebackers onto the field as well. What does the depth look like? Who do you think those third options are at those respective positions?
28: Yeah, it's young depth there, and it's a lot of unknown depth with those positions, and that's something that Vance Joseph is going to have to develop. But look, those guys have great mentors ahead of them. That's one of the reasons the Broncos wanted to bring Alex Singleton back, is to mentor those young guys in the room. And he's a fantastic mentor. But the goal is to not have a lot of young guys play at either of those positions. That's why you brought back Alex and Justin. And then with the safety room as well, you have a lot of unknowns there. And I'll tell you what, JL Skinner physically is everything you want. and a safety. Now, he had a torn labrum all of last season and still played every single game, which was pretty remarkable. This is his opportunity. That is wide open for that third safety spot. This is his opportunity to grab that. I like some things that I saw from him in the offseason program. And then an inside linebacker, guys, Red Murdoch, he's just a player, a little bit undersized, but man, he was making some plays out there. I'm excited to see Mr. Irrelevant and what he does. Because I would bet that he's going to force at least one fumble in the preseason and get Broncos fans fired up.
27: Yeah, what did he have, 17 last year at Buffalo, led the entire NCAA. So, yeah, I'd love to see that happen. He's a sleeper pick for a lot of people to be the rookie that makes the biggest impact on this Broncos team. Out of this year's draft class, who else do you see making an impact in the real games, the games that matter as the season progresses?
28: Yeah, Jonah Coleman, I mean, instantly, that's the guy that pops up. This guy is NFL ready right away. And obviously, we saw what a rookie running back can look like with R.J. Harvey last year. Look, it was not all bad for R.J. 12 touchdowns was incredible. He became the joker for Sean Payton. Well, look, he came from UCF, which really ran two running plays, to a Sean Payton offense, which runs way more than two running plays. And so it was a little overwhelming for him. Some people were a little disappointed with how the running game did at the end of the season when J.K. Dobbins wasn't there. I'll tell you what, Jonah Coleman is NFL ready right now. He's got the size. He's arguably got the best size of anyone in that running back room right now. I expect him to be a feature on this team. Outside of JK, they are going to use RJ still in that joker role, but then you're going to see Jonah Coleman get a decent amount of carries this year as well, as the Broncos really try to manage the load of JK Dobbins. So I'm excited to see Jonah Coleman. He's ready to go right now. And then another guy that flashed during the offseason program, specifically at the end and the final week of OTAs and the mandatory minicamp, was Tyler Onyedem, guys. It was really impressive to see, especially because what I was told is more of a developmental project for the Broncos. He flashed a couple of times, and man, if he continues to do that, he is going to get an opportunity to take over that John Franklin Meyer role, wearing the same number as JFM as well. Now, I wouldn't give him the lead for that right now, but it's encouraging to see him have some flashes, because he had two sacks there in mandatory minicamp, which really impressed me.
29: Well, you talk about replacing JFM. That's maybe the biggest question the Broncos have to answer this offseason. If not Tyler Onyedem in the lead, who do you think is in the lead to replace that critical role on this defense?
28: Yeah, it's probably got to be Eni Uwazurike, and also Savion Jones is in that mix as well. I don't think it's going to be someone that just takes over JFM's role and fills it completely. I do think it's going to be by committee, and right now I'd have to give it to a guy that has been productive over this past year in the NFL, and that is Eni Uwazurike. But Broncos used a third-round pick on Savion Jones last year. They hope he's able to develop in that, but early front-runner, I got to go Eni.
27: Talking with Zach Stevens of DMVR, does a great job over there. And final question for you tonight, Zach. Our Zach, Young Seegers, said earlier, we were having a little Nuggets conversation, that Joker is the best athlete all time in the Mile High City. Would you agree with that? And how much do you think that assessment, because I actually agree with it too, but how much do you think that assessment angers Broncos fans?
28: Yeah, it probably does anger Broncos fans. I guess, how do you define an athlete in this conversation?
29: I would say, and I guess maybe Peyton Manning, because I was overlooking him because he, you know, finished the career here the last few years, but I was thinking John Elway, Duke of Denver, Joe Sakic. I think if you were asking the best national NHL experts, the best national NFL experts, they might not have John Elway or Sakic or Waugh as like those no doubt top 10, 15 players in the sport all time, no matter the position. I think a lot of guys would put Jokic there.
28: I see what you're saying. Yeah. You're right about Peyton. Because if Peyton's in there winning that final Super Bowl with the Broncos, and if you give him his entire career, you do go Peyton. Right now, just the way the NBA is, guys, with how important it is to win championships in the NBA, I'll still give it to Elway right now if you're excluding Peyton. But if Jokic gets just one more championship to get into that that multi-championship caliber, then he's definitely in the top 10 in the NBA. And so right now, I'll still give the lean to Elway because he does have those two championships.
27: I love it. I love it. Zach Stevens from DMVR. Man, we appreciate your time tonight. Glad we could finally make this work. Have a great weekend.
28: Right on. Thanks for having me on, fellas.
27: He's such a great follow on X, at Zach Stevens, ZACDMVR. And he has tons of breaking information all the time.
29: One of the best. One of the best ways to keep your thumb on the pulse of Broncos country.
27: Yes, if you're a diehard Broncos fan, he is someone you definitely need to follow. And all the stuff they do at DMVR is great. Zach, this was a lot of fun, man. From one Zach to our Zach, young Zach Seegers. Thanks for sitting in with me this evening, and we'll have to do it again here soon.
29: Absolutely. Can't wait to do it again.
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16: KOA News Time, 11 o'clock. I'm Steve Mark. The father of the man accused of starting the fire that erupted into the Palisades fire in L.A. says his son is innocent after a mistrial was declared.
17: They had no direct evidence, as you've seen, because they couldn't convince anybody in the jury.
16: Joel Rinderknecht is the father of Jonathan Rinderknecht. Today, a mistrial was declared after a jury was unable to reach a unanimous verdict. First Assistant U.S. Attorney Bill Essay immediately said his office would try the case again. One juror spoke out, saying the evidence just wasn't there. Despite the mistrial, the judge ordered Rinderknecht to remain in jail without bail until October. The Religious Liberty Commission, established by President Trump, has presented its recommendations to the president. The panel was created last year by Trump in an effort, according to the group, to stop the suppression of people of religion in the U.S.
20: It is only appropriate that we work to strengthen this fundamental right and to most essentially have liberty for generations to come. We want religious liberty. We want liberty, but we also want religious liberty.
16: The group's chair, Texas Lieutenant Governor Dan Patrick, said the phrase separation of church and state has been misused to punish people of faith. The commission proposes that the establishment clause of the First Amendment has no constitutional merit. Trouble for a United Airlines flight from Key West to Newark. The United plane almost hit by a drone. National Hockey League draft started tonight. Avs do not have a pick until the second round tomorrow. They did make some news earlier today by re-signing Brent Burns and Brent Kulak. And you heard it here on KOA. Rockies lose at Minnesota 98-10 after a furious Rockies comeback in the ninth to send it into extra innings. Still 32 wins, but incremental changes, they're getting better. I'm Steve Mark, KOA.
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0: from the Great Lakes. On the other side of Erie, I'm Ryan Recker, your host tonight on Coast to Coast AM. So happy to be with you on a Friday, because on Fridays we do open lines, second half of the show. Anything you want to talk about, we will do it. Looking forward to our guest in the first half. Ethan Pearson is the owner of Sendicon, a biohazard company that looks at hoarding situations, crime scenes, founded with his wife, Vanessa, in 2008. They've seen a lot in their biohazard remediation company. It's so fascinating because the TV show Hoarders grabbed my attention almost immediately. And it changed the way I think. There's not a lot of TV shows that change the way I think. I wonder some of the things that Ethan has encountered with his time on the job, how that's changed the way he thinks. I would say that's a job that would change you. If you want to email the show, Ryan Recker at coasttocoastam.com. I do check my emails. And by the way, this topic tonight was because of a listener named Rebecca from Minnesota. She requested it. And I messaged Tom and I said, what do you think? And he said, let's do it. So I'm really looking forward to the first half with Ethan. And, you know, I always check my emails in between the break, Ryan Recker at coasttocoastam.com. I try to reply to them during the breaks, things like that. I already have questions, like Matthew has a crime scene cleanup question already in the chamber. So we'll all try to get to that at some point during the interview. But if you have questions and maybe can't call in, I always check the emails. That's the way to do it. Ethan Pearson is our guest, and we're going to join him coming up after the break on Coast to Coast AM. Don't go anywhere.
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0: And welcome back to Coast AM. I'm Ryan Recker. If you want to email me, Ryan Recker at coasttocoastam.com. Joining us here in the first half of the show is the owner of Sendicon. It's a biohazard remediation company in Southern California, founded, some time ago, 2008, with his wife, Vanessa. Ethan Pearson, thank you so much for joining us on Coast to Coast AM.
4: Yeah, you're welcome. Thanks for having me.
0: I have watched the TV show Hoarders. And I'll tell you that it only takes one episode of watching Hoarders for me to want to clear out all the junk in my house. The compulsion to immediately start cleaning happens after, I don't know, maybe half a show even. It'll start to do that. I can't imagine what it's like for you to walk into some of these situations and have to deal with it in real life. I can turn the TV off. This is your career.
4: Yeah, that's right. I mean, you're certainly not alone. It is it's a common feeling amongst people who have worked for me. Some clients I've worked for, they spend about 5 minutes in there and they, you know, at the end of the day, they want to go home and just clear out everything in their house.
0: Yep. Well, you do crime scene cleanup too, and fire and water and mold, and the hoarding thing's really interesting because the psychological side of it. I sympathize with anyone that's had a fire in their house or had water back up in their house flooding. It's terrible to have to deal with that, but this is a whole different type of beast. So I'm hoping you can talk about some of the different hoarding situations you've had to deal with. And tell me what that's like when you first walk into a house. Is it just all a mess, or do you ever walk into a home and it's just neatly boxed up?
4: Both of those are true. We get all really? Sorts of situations. Oh, yeah. There's degrees of hoarding, and from, you know, very minor where it's just, you know, I have, you know, a collection of porcelain dolls that just have overtaken my house. To the point where you literally have to climb over mountains of garbage and stuff to get anywhere in the house at all.
0: The porcelain doll thing's interesting because I think a lot of people listening here will have to deal with that at some point in their life when a parent passes away. So do you find a lot of that where, okay, mom and dad collected Coca-Cola memorabilia and you walk in and it's just filled to the brim and they don't know what to do with it. They're overwhelmed. How many times is that the case?
4: It does happen. I wouldn't say it's rare, but it's more often than not. There is a lot of just trash and debris and you name it.
0: What do people hoard then? What have you found that is more of a common thread?
4: It's really hard to nail that down. I've seen so many. We classify hoarders based on what they collect. For example, we had one house where it was nothing but newspapers about 4 or 5 feet high throughout the entire house. In addition to that, there was a water leak. So, and it had been going for, you know, who knows how long. So all of that newspaper was like, it was a huge stack of just, you know, 4 to 5 feet thick of paper mache. Yeah, I mean, we've had, you know, people collect animals. Cats are usually the most common offender. Cardboard boxes, not even stuff in them, just straight up cardboard boxes. I mean, it's not that hoarders collect one type of thing. It's anything you can imagine I've probably seen on a hoarding job.
0: Wow. Is hoarding a mental illness?
4: It can be.

0: collecting. They get locked in to that moment in time, to where they lost that loved one. Like, I'll give you an example. We had one of our probably top five worst hoarding jobs we've ever done. The hoarder was still there, and we were clearing out her house, and she said, when you go into the living room, next to the front door, there's a chair, and on that chair is a bag of oranges. I want to make sure you save those. And I'm thinking, she just went to the store the last day or two. There's a bag of oranges. Sure, of course, we're going to save that. It's still good food. So we're working our way into the living room. We get to the front door. There's a stack of newspapers on this chair, and we're throwing it away. And I get to the bag of oranges, and they are months old. They are like mummified, petrified oranges. And I was like, well, this can't be what she was talking about. So I threw them away, and she grabbed it out of the trash can, and she's like, no, I want to save these. And I realized in that moment she had lost her husband. And it was at that time where I realized that she didn't see that bag of oranges as they were that moment. She saw them as they were the day she brought them home, which was when her husband was still alive. So it's a common thread. It's every single one, they've lost somebody, and for whatever reason, they just get stuck in that moment in time, and everything, despite how it looks, spider webs, cockroaches, rats, you name it, they don't see that. They are literally looking at the house as it was when their loved one died.
1: Wow. Yeah, I get that mentality in some ways. When my grandma passed away, my parents, particularly my mom, this was my mom's mom, they did not want to give up the phone number, even though no one lived at the house anymore. And it was one of those things where it was a connection to them. And it's not oranges, I'll give you that. But I think that type of mindset, I can understand that. And you're mentioning that sometimes you get to talk to the person who is doing the hoarding, and other times you don't. On the TV show, they always have the person there. And it's right. Documented on the A&E, very popular A&E show. And they try to talk them through it. Okay, we need to help you change the way you think about the oranges to, you know, so you can get past this. But you're saying that in real life, when you're doing these type of calls, you're not really working with the person that's doing the hoarding.
0: We are sometimes, I would say, probably about 80% of the time, the hoarder is either sick and in the hospital and very unlikely coming back, or they've already passed away. And the family comes in, you know, to take care of the house. They knew nothing about the situation. They find out it's, you know, completely hoarded. So it's kind of a surprise to everyone most of the time.
1: Yeah, I can understand that, because they hide it pretty well. On the TV show, too, you hear the same thing. You know who knows? The neighbors always know. The neighbors are always trying to tell the city, hey, they haven't mowed their lawn all summer, and the smell is terrible, and they got 40 cats. And I'm pretty sure there's, you know, a hole in the roof. So neighbors normally tip people off, but a lot of times authorities are a little bit slow to react to those sort of things. Are you finding that sometimes the people are in the hospital, is it because of their age and they age out of the house, or is it because of the conditions of the home may have given them a medical condition?
0: It's usually both. I mean, some hoarding situations, hoarding in general is probably, of everything that we do, it's one of, if not the most hazardous type of job that we do. You know, every time we go into a job, we have to do a hazard assessment for the safety of our crew. So we're looking out for things like electrical hazards, stuff that's going to stab or poke us, slip hazards, anything like that. And in a hoarding situation, in a severe hoarding situation, you have pretty much everything. You've got water, because what happens is they hoard and they're embarrassed about it. They don't want anybody to come in and try and, you know, fix the toilet that's leaking. So it doesn't get fixed and it just goes on leaking. Well, water creates mold. So then you get a mold situation. And because of all the stuff that's in the house, the water creeps into all that stuff. Mold starts to grow everywhere. So you have water, which is its own hazard. You have mold, which is its own hazard. You have electrical situations. A lot of times you have extension cords running all throughout the house because they can't access the outlets. So that creates a not only an electrocution hazard, but also a tripping hazard. You have situations where an avalanche could happen, depending on how high up the stuff is stacked. Slip and falls. I mean, you have every type of hazard that we

0: going into on a job is mostly at one hoarding job.
1: Right. And you're doing crime scenes, too. Are you saying that hoarders and cleaning up after them is worse than blood?
0: 100%.
1: Wow. Okay. Why? So I know you mentioned all those issues with the hoarding thing. I would assume that if you come across large pools of blood, that almost would be more dangerous than mold.
0: Yes and no. I mean, blood can be, it is pathogenic, you know, depending on what the person had. But the thing is blood is not going to necessarily, unless it's dried and disturbed, it's not going to become airborne. Whereas mold, the way that it reproduces is it sporulates. So it shoots out spores into the air, and those spores land on other surfaces, and then that starts to grow, and then shoots out more spores, et cetera. So when you're dealing with a situation that has a lot of mold, you have a very, very high spore count in the air, and that's obviously a breathing hazard. Depending on what type of mold it is, you have different toxigenic strains that could produce health effects. But the blood itself, I mean, unless you're ingesting it or, you know, getting it onto your skin where you have a cut, the odds of contracting anything from that are very minimal, as long as you are taking proper safety protocols.
1: You know, I wasn't expecting to hear, I'll take blood 7 days a week over a hoarding situation. And I know that this is kind of a look into the type of properties that you're going into. And I know Southern California is different from where I live in the Detroit area. Home values vary a lot in Southern California versus Michigan. But let's say $1 million house, someone that thinks about what $1 million house is. Now, in L.A., or San Francisco, $1 million house is not going to be, you know, it's all that extravagant. Much. But let's say you have a 2,500 square foot house, nice piece of property, updated, everything looks nice. Do you find hoarding situations in places like that? Or is it mostly, you know, small homes that have not been kept up?
0: Hoarding affects everybody. It doesn't matter your race. It doesn't matter your gender. It doesn't matter your social status, how much money you have, where you live. None of that matters. It affects everybody of every class and every type. We've done houses in really, really, you know, degraded neighborhoods. We've done hoarding jobs in Beverly Hills. And everywhere in between. So it really doesn't affect a certain type of person. It's, again, depends more on their mental state and how they are when they lose somebody. And we all experience loss at whatever, you know, however much money we have, we always lose people.
1: Yeah. And the sad thing is, a lot of times, you're right, the people that are in these hoarding situations, they don't want people to know the way they live. And the TV show, I mean, even looking at the bathroom was enough, let alone the kitchen. Are you talking about when you walk in, it is from the front door to the back door, everything's stacked? Or are there certain instances where some rooms are untouched? Because I've seen that on the TV show as well.
0: Oh, yeah. No, I mean, like I said, there's different degrees of hoarding. So sometimes you'll have the house itself looks completely normal, like any other standard living situation, and then you go into the master bedroom and you find it's, you know, packed with clothes and newspapers and fast food containers and soda cans and everything in between. It really depends. I mean, it doesn't affect everybody the same. Like I said, there are different degrees of hoarding, so it really just depends on the situation will determine really how we approach it.
1: Do you ever find anything valuable when you're going through properties?
0: Every now and then, we have found some interesting collections. We had one client, he was a World War II veteran, and he had literally been hoarding for like the last 30 years. And he had a pretty decent collection of Nazi memorabilia. He had about, I think it was like 150 guns throughout the house. I mean, we found one job. We found two coffee cans under the bed, just stacked with cash. We didn't count it all out, but we counted some of it, and we estimated it was about $30,000 just sitting in a U-Ban coffee can.
1: Oh, wow. Yeah. People hide stuff, gold, silver, coins, things of value outside of safes. Do you ever find traps? Because when you're talking about the World War II, if you have 150 guns, my first thought would be, you might be setting some traps in case people came into that house.
0: Yeah, it's a, it is something we are always, it's always in the back of our mind. Usually when traps are involved, you've got some sort of illicit operation going on, like a meth lab. Mm. We've never encountered a situation like that, but I have heard stories about it.
1: All right. What's worse now, hoarding or meth labs?
0: Meth labs can, they're very, very, very tedious, in the remediation process. But again, hoarding is nothing really compares to a hoarding job.
1: Yeah. And I don't know what the disclosure laws when real estate, I know if you have a meth lab, you have to disclose that. Do you have to disclose hoarding? I wonder if you had to go in and clean a place out. Probably not. Unless there were some pretty extreme situations of water damage, you know, mold, things like that.
0: Yeah. The mold you would probably, I mean, obviously depending on state regulations. I know in California, the mold would have to be disclosed. The hoarding, not so much.
1: Yep. Do you ever have repeat clients? So let's say you go in, clean a place out, and then you're back there a year later.
0: We have. We've had a couple. It doesn't happen very often. We have some property managers where they'll have, you know, they'll have hoarders in some of their units. So we'll work with them multiple times, not the same unit, the same hoarder necessarily. But we did have one that I can think of off the top of my head. We were at her apartment about every 6 months. It wasn't really a severe hoarding situation. She just had a lot on her plate, and she was going through depression. So it just kind of got out of hand for her. It got to a point where she couldn't handle it herself. So she called us. We were there about every 6 months for about 5 years.
1: You know, something else that happens on the TV show is that when you're going through the process, they at first were a willing participant, and then they turned not into a willing participant. So there might have been someone that convinced them, okay, let's go through this. It's not going to be so bad. And then eventually when they're actually seeing things come out of their home, they're saying, stop touching my oranges. Do you get that a lot?
0: Yes, it has definitely happened. And the thing you have to keep in mind is as you pointed out, when they lost somebody, it's the things that are in the house, for whatever reason, whether logical or not, they hold some sort of connection to the person that they lost. So when you are convincing them, you're not really convincing them. They are reluctantly agreeing to have it cleaned out. And then when they start seeing this stuff, in their mind, they are, you're taking away their connection to, you know, their husband or whatever, whoever they lost. So it really just starts to kind of, compound and make everything worse. And that's when they kind of flip out and they don't want to do it anymore.
1: Without getting too personal, Ethan, what does your home look like?
0: I won't, it's actually very nice. It's
1: okay.
0: You know, we have four kids and four dogs, so it tends to be messy at times, but certainly not hard. Oh,
1: good luck with the four kids, man. You're going to have, there's no way you'll be able to keep up with that. Because I think if I had a job like this, immediately my thoughts would be, my personal habits would be changing. The way I look at my own home would change. I'm guessing you've probably had moments like that too.
0: Luckily, I have a wife that takes care of the house very well while she's here. You know, if you've ever heard of the cobbler who wears, you know, old beaten up shoes, or the carpenter who has, you know,
1: oh, yeah,
0: decrepit cabinets, it's, you do it while you're at work all day. The last thing you want to do is do it when you get home.
1: Yeah, it's like saying you don't buy a car from a mechanic because they don't work on their own car because they are done with it by the time they get out of the shop. I get it. Ethan Fearson is our guest and the owner of a biohazard remediation company throughout Southern California. Sendacon is the name of it, and we're going to continue talking about hoarding situations and crime scene cleanup with Ethan after the break on Coast to Coast AM. Don't go anywhere.

0: KOA News Time, 11:30. I'm Steve Mark. With just a few days left until the primary election, about 739,000 ballots have been returned in Colorado. That's about 16% of the state's 4 million active voters. When it comes to unaffiliated voters, they are returning Democratic ballots by a more than 2-to-1 margin. Jefferson County leads the state in the number of ballots returned, followed by El Paso, Denver, Arapahoe, and Douglas. Denver Summit FC is opening its new permanent training facility, the Common Spirit Performance Center in Centennial. President Jen Millay says it's an important step for the franchise.
1: As we open this building today, we really want our legacy to be about winning, a legacy of community, but in addition, a legacy that's about continued relentless persistence to advance women's sports.
0: Rockies came back to force extra innings at Minnesota, only to lose 9-8 in 10. I'm Steve Mark, KOA.
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1: And our guest here is Ethan Fearson. He's the owner of Syndicon. It's a biohazard remediation company in Southern California. You find it throughout. It's an interesting discussion when it comes to hoarding and crime scene cleanup. I'm really fascinated by all of this. And sometimes you can look at a story and say, okay, I've seen the TV show, but this is a guy that lives the hoarder TV show. I find it truly fascinating. It makes me wonder too, he says, a lot of times people just are embarrassed and they don't want to ask for help. They think it's beyond help. They don't want people to know the way they live. Next time I go to work, I may be profiling my coworkers thinking, okay, which one of these has the best potential to be a hoarder? And then I'm going to try my best not to look in a mirror and say, maybe it is me as I look around my office right now. We'll continue our conversation with Ethan. And if you have any questions for him, feel free to give me an email, ryanrecker@coasttocoastam.com. 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
1: And welcome back to Coast AM. Our guest is Ethan Fearson. He is the owner of Syndicon. They are a biohazard remediation company. Him and his wife founded it in 2008, Vanessa, and you have four kids. Are they going to be growing up and getting into the business, Ethan, or are you going to tell your kids, don't do the hoarding thing?
6: Yeah, well, our oldest is already, he's already in the field. He's working. He's 18, so.
7: Is that right? Okay, yep. 18. He's getting right into it. So family business in that sense. Yes, I've seen some interesting, emails come in, and there was one email in particular I saw, if I can find it. I think it's William who emailed and said, my father grew up in the Depression. They always were arguing about money. And curious how different generations handle this. And I find that really fascinating because I remember my grandma, who also grew up in the Depression, she would do things like wash out Ziploc bags and leave them out to dry and reuse them. And I'd say, Grandma, what are you doing? You know, and she said, growing up in the Depression, if you didn't do things like this, you'd have nothing. Do you find people with that type of mindset are susceptible to hoarding? Because once they have the means and they're out of the Depression mindset, they're like, I just got to hold on to everything because that's the way I grew up.
6: You know, I have heard a lot of talk about it within the industry. I personally have not really come across that so much. A lot of the stuff that's held on to the hoarder seems like it's valuable or usable. Whereas any other rational person would look at that and go, well, that's obviously trash. The logic is definitely there. What I have found with hoarding situations, you know, just about every single time is there is no logic to it.
7: I'm fascinated by it. And being a gawker probably doesn't help the situation. What do you do if, let's say, a loved one or someone you work with, a colleague, you suspect they may be in over their head? Do you find there's any techniques you can bring this up to them to help them?
6: Honestly, it's easy for us to do a hoarding job because we don't have any attachment to the house, the hoarder themselves, anything that's in the house. There's no real or sentimental attachment for us. So it's easy for us to go in and clean out a situation like that. Whereas if you're trying to help a family member yourself, and I've seen it a number of times where people go, oh, we'll just throw stuff away. And they get in there and very, very quickly find out that it's too much for them. They get overwhelmed because, again, they have a sentimental attachment to either the person, or the stuff that's in there. And they spend more time, you know, going through stuff, looking at old photo albums, stuff like that to, reestablish their connection as opposed to getting it cleared out, which is our goal.
7: Yeah. There was an old episode of Home Improvement. Probably didn't think this was going to come up on the show today. They were clearing out their mom's house, I believe, and they were getting it all cleared out, and they had all the memories of the house, and they kept talking about this wooden banister and all the memories on the banister. And then, of course, the new homeowners came through and said, oh, we can't wait to take that out and replace it. And they were devastated, the thought that anyone would replace that. And thinking about the hoarding situation with loved ones coming in, they probably sometimes have a hard time letting go too. You're right. Do you ever have to argue with family members? Or do you ever have to walk away from a job because people just don't want to give up things, or family members that hired you just don't want to give up things?
6: I think in the last 18 years, there's been maybe two jobs that we've actually walked away from because of a situation like that. For the most part, I'll give you the example of a hoarder who's passed away. The family comes in, they, you know, want the house cleared out. They're our client, so we're working for them. If they say they want to hold on to something, then we let them hold on to it. We just focus on the stuff that they don't want to hold on to. There are some situations where by the end of the job, you know, there's three rooms just packed full of stuff that's all been saved. But it's, you know, it's objectively valuable, either it's sentimental or really actually valuable.
7: Mm-hmm. How many dumpsters do you normally fill up when you're clearing out a house?
6: Well, the rule of thumb is it's one dumpster per room, and that's for a standard hoarding situation. So if you have a 3-bedroom house, it's probably going to be about 3 dumpsters.
7: Wow. Okay. That was a lot more than I thought you're about to say. Can you salvage anything that comes out of it? Or, you know, as soon as water and mold's involved, it's pretty much all a loss.
6: No, there are a number. I mean, a lot of flooring jobs were able to salvage some stuff, depending on the situation. We'll get some situations where the family says, you know, we don't want anything in there. We just want the house emptied. Whatever you find is yours. Throw everything away. But, yeah, I mean, there's lots of times where we find value. Like I said, at the end of a job, we'll have, you know, like a garage full of stuff that is salvageable, usable, sellable, whatever.
7: You know, it's interesting, too, when it comes to neighbors who pick up on this. It seems like if you report the neighbor and the living conditions they're in, the police are not normally interested. Unless there's animals involved, then they'll be interested. Is that the case?
6: That is going to be a city ordinance issue, because we've had some cities that they just, you know, they won't touch it with a 10-foot pole. You can call code enforcement. You can call the health department. There was one particular case we did in Los Angeles where the neighbor was the hoarder, and they were hoarding rats. I mean, they literally were just keeping rats. They had they had very little belongings in the house. They had tons and tons of cages and rats and rat nests, and it was just, it was a big situation. The neighbors had just bought the house. They had a, you know, a young daughter, and they would see rats running on their wall, running through their backyard, climbing up trees. And again, the neighbors usually know, so they reported the neighbors, and they tried everybody. They called the code enforcement, they called the health department, they called vector control, they called everybody, and nobody would do anything about it until they called the news, and they came out, they did a story on it, and that's when the local agencies got involved, and they hired us, and we got it cleared out.
7: Wow. So it really depends on the city. Can you best describe the smell?
6: Of rats?
7: What did it smell like walking into a property like that?
6: It's a very sickly, sour, sweet smell. I mean, it's not pleasant. It is absolutely not pleasant.
7: Do you have to put on the little Vaseline or whatever underneath your nose like they do the morticians and things like that?
6: So that is, I would say it's outdated. When you're dealing with a hoarding situation, I mean, we go in with, other than that situation, I mean, we're in full PPE. We have full suits. We have full face respirators, two layers of gloves. I mean, it's, especially right now with, you know, people kind of freaking out about hantavirus, it's a very real concern with rats. So when you're going to a situation like that where it's nothing but rats, we are absolutely decked out in PPE. You know, so we, but the Vaseline thing is, if you go into a hoarding situation where there's relatively few hazards, one of the absolute hazard that will be in every single hoarding job is a respiratory hazard. So it's usually a lot of dust. And as you start moving stuff around, it's going to kick up a lot of dust. So if you've got Vaseline over your lip, very quickly, that's going to get, it's the dust and the air particles, that it's all going to stick to that Vaseline.
7: Yeah.
6: And your lips will get dried out, and it's just kind of a habit where you go to lick your lips, and you definitely don't want to be licking that.
7: Oh, no way. All right. Do you ever find dead animals? Dead animals? Do you ever find, have you ever found a human body?
6: We've never found a human body. We found, you know, the aftermath of a hoarder who passed away in the home. But as far as human remains, we've never found. We have found plenty of animal carcasses, cats, dogs, rats, you know, possums, raccoons. We find carcasses a lot.
7: Let me ask this. I don't know. I know everyone's different. Would you ever purchase a home if you found out it was a hoarding situation before you?
6: If I did, I would absolutely make sure that I did a number of very thorough inspections throughout the home to make sure everything was intact. But yeah, I mean, hoarding itself, it can be handled.
7: Mm-hmm. I find the news thing is interesting. They contacted the news, and that's how they got attention that was necessary there. Would you recommend that in a situation, or do you think that's shaming them? Like, well, let's say you need to get attention to a spot. How would you do it if it was your neighbor to try to get that remedied?
6: I mean, if you've tried everything else and nobody wants to step up and do anything, the news is your best bet. In most cases, the hoarding is usually, it doesn't really spill over into the neighbors' houses, so it doesn't usually require that level of intervention. In that particular case, I mean, the rats were obviously not staying in the house, and they were, you know, spreading throughout the neighborhood. So absolutely, that was the best call, I think, in that particular situation. But I mean, there was one in the news recently. We didn't actually take care of that house, but it was on the news. It was, I think the hoarder had passed away, and the house was hoarded, but then it was taken over by meth heads, and they just turned it into a drug lab, and there were, homeless people coming in and out of it at all hours of the day, and it just was creating a real nuisance for the neighborhood, and nobody was doing anything about it. So somebody called the news, and then it got attention and it got taken care of. So in some cases, it may be what's needed to get that handled.
7: Yeah, and that happens a lot. You know, I work in news here in Detroit, and we just had a story where, you know, same thing, a home, it was 40 cats, and the neighbors called police a bunch of times and nothing happened. And there was a water leak, so there was standing water in the basement with all the stuff that was being hoarded in it. It was just a nightmare. But you find the abandoned homes, that has been a big issue with local fire departments, because you get homeless or drug addicts that go into these abandoned homes. They start fires because the electricity's turned off, and that becomes a dangerous situation if it catches on, because now, you know, they're sending emergency crews in to look for people, and these firefighters' lives are in jeopardy. So yeah, there is a health related issue to it, because if these things get out of control, do you find, okay, going to the fire side of it, let's say a house is filled to the brim with things, you're saying that there's more issues with water and mold than there is fire risks? Or do you find sometimes fires have been started inside these homes too?
6: I mean, one particular job that comes to mind was, it was hoarded, and then it caught on fire, and the fire department came, put out the fire, but then nothing was done after that. So the water that the fire department used to put out that fire then sat in that house, and it was a three-story house. And so you walked in on the middle level, and there was one up above and one down, and the fire was on the top story. So all that water sat and then made its way down the lower two stories. So it was a pretty gnarly situation. But I mean, the water is what we run into more often than fire, if I'm being honest.
7: Yeah. How many situations do you find where the plumbing's not working or the water shut off?
6: Almost every single one. The water's not shut off. The water, because that, if the water is off, that is, that becomes a health issue. You can't live in a house that doesn't have a water heater. That's, you know, at least in LA. So, you know, that can become an issue. It also raises a red flag. If you have someone living in the house, but there's no water to the property, it can, you know, trigger some inspection and investigation. And again, the hoarder does not want that. So they're going to keep the water on whether it's leaking or not. And I mean, it's not every single job, but I would say the majority of them, there is a water situation.
7: Oh, always on that TV show, Hoarders, they show a clip of the toilet that's censored because it's so gross. I'm guessing the things that you have seen, do you ever get desensitized to it, or is it still shocking when you walk into a situation like that?
6: I've been doing it for 18 years, and it never, ever ceases to amaze me. You gotta stay focused on one area, one small area, clear that out, and then move on to the next. Cause if you are focusing on the whole house as you're in there trying to clear it out, you're very easily going to get overwhelmed. So we stay focused, but I mean, like I said, it never ceases to amaze me. You do kind of get used to it once you're in, once you've been on the job for a day or two, you kind of get used to it. But at the beginning, it's always, always shocking.
7: Right. So how long does it take normally to clear out a house? What does the average job length last?
6: So if you do it right, you can get about a dumpster filled per day. So if you have three dumpsters, it's about a 3-day job. And that's just to clear it out, the trash and debris and all that stuff. All the mold remediation, repairs, cleaning, all that stuff, you know, that's really depends on the situation. But as far as like the hoard itself, it's about a roll off per day.
7: Okay. Is it hard to find people to work with you?
6: You know, it's, we get tons and tons and tons of applications. And it's, we find for the most part, it's people who, have watched, you know, a crime scene cleaning movie or TV show or Hoarders. And, you know, it is a very interesting industry for sure. I find the bigger problem is keeping people around. We have a very, very high turnover because it's very easy to get burnt out especially on hoarding jobs. It is the number one type of job that we do that people get burnt out on so quick.
7: It has to take its toll. And I mean, you've been doing this for, what you said, 18 years, going on 18 years. That's a long time to be doing this. You got to be thinking to yourself, man, I don't know how much I got left in the tank. But what motivates you to keep going?
6: As strange as it sounds, I get a kind of satisfaction out of doing the work. You know, it's you know, like you've seen it, I'm sure, on the TV show where they, I've never actually watched it because, you know, I deal with it on almost a daily basis. But, you know, you go into a situation where there's just trash and dirt and it's just disgusting. Then you go in there, you spend a few days in there, you spend a week in there, and it's, you know, you turn it into a livable condition. It's very easy to take pride in what we do.
7: Yeah, there's some satisfaction with that. But being in radio, I still watch WKRP in Cincinnati. I still watch Frasier, even though it was radio-related. I guess I still did that. Do you want to take some calls from listeners in the next hour?
6: Sure.
7: I'm sure there's a lot of people listening here that have some stories to tell. And maybe are curious about some more stories that they want to hear from you. By the way, if people wanted to look you up online, and I know you're in Southern California, so it's kind of regional, where can they go?
6: They can go to www.sendecon.com. That's C-E-N-D-E-C-O-N. We also have a podcast where we talk about some of our more interesting jobs that we've done. It's called The Cleaning of John Doe, and you can listen to that anywhere you get your podcasts.
7: Great. Ethan Fearson is our guest. He is a biohazard remediation company. They work on crime scenes. They work in hoarding situations. Sendecon's the name of the company. We'll take some of your calls with him next. If you want to email me, RyanRecker@coasttocoastam.com. 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
18: From ABC News, I'm Dave Packer. Rescue crews racing against time in Venezuela. Teams from across the world are deploying to the country with more than 1,000 rescue personnel to find people trapped in the rubble. ABC's Lauren Glassberg.
19: Rescue workers painstakingly sifting through massive piles of rubble, searching for quake survivors. Now, search and rescue teams arriving from around the world. Multiple teams dispatched from the U.S., the first search and rescue response team arriving with a dozen trained canines trained for finding people trapped in the rubble. A website for reporting missing loved ones lists more than 50,000 as unaccounted for, with fears the death toll could increase drastically.
18: That number for the death toll now surpassing 900. The U.S. retaliating following an Iranian drone attack targeting a ship in the Strait of Hormuz.
20: U.S. Central Command says American aircraft struck Iranian missile and drone storage locations and radar sites along the coast. It's been just over a week since President Trump signed the deal with Iran. Iran promising to reopen the Strait of Hormuz, but then moving quickly to impose new rules. And then there's the larger question of the nuclear talks.
18: ABC's Rachel Scott, more drones in the wrong place.
21: United 2693, New York Tower. Two aircraft ahead of you reported a drone, one right underneath them at 2,000, one just passed them off their right side. 2,000 to 2,300, use caution.
18: From ATC.com, United Airlines confirming the pilot of a flight from Key West came close to the drone as it prepared to land at Newark Airport Friday night. The Ebola outbreak in Africa, now one of the largest on record, more than 1,200 cases, nearly 300 deaths. CDC now declaring it a level one outbreak. Incident manager Satish Pillai.
22: Elevating the response level reflects the urgency, scale, and complexity of the outbreak, and allows CDC to bring additional resources to support the coordination and operational needs of our response.
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5: Here's the latest from KOA News. I'm Steve Mark. Primary election day is coming up. Early ballots are in. About 639,000 ballots are in. That represents about 16% of Colorado's 4 million active voters. When it comes to unaffiliated voters, they are returning Democratic ballots by a more than 2-to-1 margin. Jefferson County leads the state in the number of early ballots returned. Speaking of voting and ballots, less than a month after being released from jail, Tina Peters is back in the public eye. She spoke Friday at the Freedom Fest event in Castle Rock.
23: It's liberty and losing our liberty because of fear. You cannot back down. You cannot give up. And you cannot give in.
5: The former Mesa County clerk had her 9-year sentence commuted by Governor Polis. Forecasters say a mega heat dome is set to hit the eastern half of the U.S. next week. By next Wednesday, our nation's capital is expected to hit 111 degrees. Colorado Parks and Wildlife made quite the rescue. Two adults capsized on the John Martin Reservoir. That's near Pueblo. In this case, the adults were wearing life jackets. A patrol boat got to the vessel quickly and pulled the adults onto the patrol boat. They got a medical evaluation and went home. The manager of the state park, Dan Kermer, said, quote, "This is a great example of the importance of wearing your life jacket." In the National Hockey League draft, the Avs don't get a pick until Saturday's round two, but local news in round one, Daxon Rudolph, drafted fourth by the Buffalo Sabres, his hometown team. Rudolph is expected to play at DU next season and has now become the highest draft selection in school history. Rockies lose at Minnesota 8-7 in 10 on Friday. And I'm Steve Mark, KOA.
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1: And our guest here is the owner of Sendicon. They're in Southern California. You can look them up online, their podcast too. And owner Ethan Fearson is discussing some of their biohazard remediations that they've worked on, mold, water, fire, but in particular hoarding. And if you have some questions, you can give us a call. But I think all the phone lines are filled up before we even ran the phone numbers here. So if you get a busy signal, you may have to try to call back as soon as someone gets on or someone drops. I understand that. We'll get to as many calls as we can. And I find that when it comes to a show like Coast to Coast AM, there's a certain expectation that, okay, we're just going to talk about aliens all night. And I find hoarding and interesting topics like this so fascinating. Like, I want to learn what it's like for someone that goes into a situation like this and has to clean up after a crime scene or a hoarding house. I find that in a lot of ways we get people calling in and saying, you're never going to believe this, but here's my story. There's probably a lot of people right now thinking, I didn't think anyone else had to deal with this like I had to. And it's probably the same type of, wow, I didn't realize there was this many stories out there. And if it wasn't for shows like this, you wouldn't know. So we're going to take some of your calls after the break with Ethan Fearson, and we're going to let you ask him whatever you want to ask about hoarding, crime scenes, things like that. If you want to email me your questions, ryanrecker@coasttocoastam.com. That's a great way to get it done. I do have some email questions here. I'll try to get to some of those, too. I try to get to the phone calls first because there's a lot of people here waiting on Coast to Coast AM. Don't go anywhere.
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1: And welcome back to Coast AM. I'm Ryan Recker. If you want to email me a question for our guest or a comment, or maybe you're just enjoying the show or you hate the show, you can email me at Ryan Recker at coasttocoastam.com. Our guest here is the owner of Sendicon. It's a biohazard hoarding company in Southern California. Ethan Fearson, are you ready to take some calls from listeners?
5: Yeah, let's do it.
1: I am getting so many emails from people, too. It is amazing. One email came in and said they were working as an EMT, and someone calls for an ambulance, and you have to get them out of the house, and you open up the door, and it's what you're describing, what it's like trying to get someone on a stretcher out of a hoarding situation. Kent emailed that in. I can't imagine that. Let's go to the wild card line, and Andrew is calling in from Newark, New Jersey. Andrew, you're on Coast to Coast AM. Go ahead.
6: Hey, guys. How you doing? I'm 45 years old, and I worked a lot of different jobs when I was younger, and tied for the worst job I ever had was a moving company. Worst moving company in the world. I'm going to say the name. Starving Students.
1: No, I wouldn't really. Probably don't want to give names here, but you can talk about your experience.
6: Usually George is good with that. I'm so sorry, but it was terrible. Anyways, I had a couple hoarding jobs we walked into, and just, yeah, like crazy things you see. And, you know, we usually try to get out of those, just memorable. I mean, like one time they had magazines, the whole house stacked, and so many of them were cool because I used to collect magazines, and I was talking with the guy, and I really wanted them. One time we walked in this place, wall to wall, every single room was stacked from floor to ceiling with, you know, baby wipe containers, the plastic ones. They were filled with used hypodermic needles.
1: Oh, filled. No. Oh,
6: and then, like, you know, you talk about avalanche. You know, it just might be an avalanche of dirty hypodermic needles falling down on us. But what you said,
5: one of the many, many hazards.
6: Yeah, but you know what really hit me this one time, and it felt so bad in this situation, and it made me realize something. It was this this older lady, and they lost their house due to taxes or whatever, I guess, you know, got foreclosed, whatever it was. And it was a total hoarding situation, and I saw this Bill and Ted's Excellent Adventures, the cartoon, cassette case that I'd had when I was a little kid. And I was like, oh, wow, I wanted it. And she said, well, you could have that. It was my son's. And she kept talking about her son. And we ended up getting out of the job. And she was pleading with me to come and help her, and she would pay me. And I just didn't want to touch the situation because, you know, it's going to go on and on. But I realized from what she said that that her son probably had died, and that's probably what it was all, you know?
1: Yeah, yeah, there's a lot of connections there. Thank you so much for the call. Yeah, the hypodermic needles and things. Oh, boy. I'm guessing you have to deal with a lot of stuff like that, too.
5: Yeah, like I said, that's the poke and stab hazards are prodigious throughout a hoarding job.
1: The poke hazards. Let's go to the first-time caller line, and Paul is calling in from Seattle, Washington. Paul, you're on Coast to Coast AM. Go ahead.
7: Yeah, hi. Thank you. I have a story your guests may find kind of interesting. In October of 22, my sister's husband,

0: this is what Matt did when he would get mad. And he said, man, thank you for explaining that, because, you know, you can imagine what these guys had to go through, because Matt's dad shot the entire family, including his mother-in-law that lived there, his own mother, rather. So I don't know. That may be a first for your guest, but I thought I'd partake of that story with you guys and see what he might have seen things like that before. And thank you for that.
1: Yeah, that's certainly a unique situation. I've never seen that in particular, but I mean, it's never a dull moment on this job, and there's all sorts of stuff that we see. I mean, that's a new one for me.
2: I will say too, I'm sorry, Paul. That is a tough situation to have to deal with inside of a family. That is rough. Let's go west of the Rockies, and Sharon is calling in from Phoenix, Arizona. You're on Coast to Coast AM with our guest, Ethan Pearson. Go ahead.
3: Hi, thank you, Mr. Racker, and thank you, Mr. Pearson. And I also want to give a shout-out to the young lady who answered the phone, who was so courteous, and I thank her for taking my call. I didn't realize until tonight, listening to the show, that I used to watch Hoarders. But I don't get those channels anymore on my cable. And my son died 7 years ago. And the last two apartments I rented since he passed, I've always wanted a two-bedroom because I have all of his stuff. And I was talking to a family friend in the last couple of weeks. And I said, you know, could you guys maybe help me get that back room cleared out? And she said, absolutely, but I've been thinking since then, it's because I haven't been able to get rid of my son's things. It's like when I used to watch Hoarders, and I think, why isn't the family helping? And I realized it's because the person who's hoarding isn't letting them.
1: That's right.
3: Saying, like I do, oh, that's Alex's stuff. I can't possibly get rid of it. Mm-hmm. You know, he might be, you know, watching over me from heaven and say, oh, Mom, don't get rid of that. Don't get rid of that. Hold on to that. That was mine. And
2: you were moving from apartment to apartment with his stuff. So it's boxed up and stored. Is that what it is?
3: Yes. Stuff that hasn't seen the light of day in 7 or more years. Mm-hmm. And like Mr. Pearson said, you know, there's boxes stacked in this back room. And listening to you guys tonight, I made my decision that I'm going to be getting rid of it. Matter of fact, pest control came a couple of weeks ago for all the apartments in the complex. And I found myself saying to the pest control man, I'm not a hoarder. This is all my son's stuff. Mm-hmm. And he said, yeah, ma'am, you told me that last year and the year before that. And I thought, oh, my gosh, I've got to do something about this. So I want to thank you, Mr. Pearson, for what you do. I want to thank you, Mr. Recker, for doing the show tonight and having this guest on.
2: Yeah. Okay.
3: I appreciate
2: Very
3: it
2: good.
3: So much.
1: Well, great. I'm glad
2: thank
1: to hear
2: you, Sharon. Well, Ethan, I know you said your oldest son has joined you in the company. And Sendicon, maybe some of your other kids can perhaps branch off and do interventions. It sounds like this radio program may have helped some people listening, saying they are ready to take the next step to say, okay, I do need some help with this. That could be maybe another side thing your kids grow into.
1: Yeah, it's certainly an idea. I mean, that actually warms my heart to hear that story. I mean, that's what it's all about. We started this business because there was a lack of real compassion at that time in the industry, and we wanted to create a company that actually, you know, delivered the service that we deliver with care and compassion. And so, you know, obviously helping people is our major motivation, and it makes me really happy to hear that it's helped somebody.
2: And one person emailed in, Pat, said, I can relate 100% with the hoarding show. My wife is a hoarder. She will not get rid of anything because it is, quote, her stuff. You find that sometimes. Husband, wife, not on the same page.
1: you

0: would be amazed to hear how often we come across that.
1: Yeah. So one spouse may reach out and the other one refuses service. That happens.
0: Yep. Yeah. Usually it comes to a head at some point, whether it's, you know, it's been, you know, the last straw gets dropped and it's, you know, they consent. They're usually not happy about doing it, but they at least allow it to take place.
1: Wow. Person says her sister's even worse, has to sleep on a recliner because the bedrooms are packed, has two storage units that are full, buys stuff, then drops it, and buys more, then complains she has no money. So do you ever find, too, the homes and the homeowners, the house is just a storage unit and they have multiple storage units?
0: Oh, yeah. All the time. Storage units are a big thing with hoarders. Obviously, they try to fill up as much space as they can, and when they run out of space, they have to get more space.
1: Yeah. All right, let's take some more calls. And wildcard line, Lee is calling in from Alabama. Lee, you're on Coast to Coast AM. Go ahead.
2: Ethan, my father passed away recently, and he was a hoarder. And I just want to briefly tell you what I'm dealing with. It's pretty overwhelming. Sure. I'm the only relative that he had, and he had boxes stacked up real high in front of some of the doorways to some of the rooms where you can't even walk in the rooms. That would have been bad enough, but I found out he had a leak under the bathroom sink in one of the bathrooms, and so water came out on a lot of the carpet inside. So I got the water cut off and everything. But I was wondering, from your business, have you by any chance met anybody in my state that would be reputable that maybe I could contact to help me with this by any chance?
0: Unfortunately, not in Alabama. There is a website. It's called helpforhoarders.org, I believe. That's either .org or .net. There is a lot of resources for companies that can handle the hoarding situation. If you are a hoarder and you're listening to this, you can go to that website. There's lots of chat rooms and help and stuff like that that may be able to help you with that. But that would be my number one recommendation. So check that out. See if there's somebody on there in your area who can help you with that.
1: Yeah. You know, I've never really heard of a hoarder nonprofit. One person emailed and said, what do you do if you can't afford the service?
0: Yeah, unfortunately, there's not much we can do with that. It is a understandably expensive service. Typically runs about $3,800 per day. If you can't afford it, it's, you know, some people have reached out to their church for help with that. Helpforhoarders is a very good website. It has a lot of resources for hoarders and people dealing with hoarding. That would be a good recommendation.
1: All right, let's go back to the wildcard line. And Maddie is calling in from Montana. You're on Coast to Coast AM. Go ahead.
3: Good morning. Excellent program. I have a situation that I'm helping a lady with that had a horrible accident. She did survive it, but obviously she hasn't been able to do the stuff that she used to do. So the free time that I have, I go over to help her. And I'm just wondering if you can give me some clues. It's not hoarding. It's just that things were fine before this horrible accident. Then she's behind and she just, it's overwhelmed. And I'm not a person that's just going to throw stuff out. And one thing I found out is just giving her time to be able to realize, as we talk, she's never going to figure skate again. She's never going to downhill ski again. But we're going to save the snowshoes and the poles. Maybe she'll be able to do that. So can you give me any clues besides me reading a lot of books on decluttering and organizing to help this situation for this absolutely delightful person that used to have the best house in the neighborhood, the best yard, and now can't do it?
0: I mean, again, depending on the situation and its severity, if you're there helping, a lot of times just talking to the person, you know, about the accident, you know, about what happened as a result of that with the house. Just getting them to talk about it can kind of pull them out of it a little bit, at least to the point where they're more willing to get rid of stuff. But I would say start small, you know, focus on one area per day, even if it's just a coffee table, or, you know, maybe a bathroom. Just get one small area cleared out per day, and it may take some time, but eventually you'll get it taken care of.
1: Great. Thank you for the call. Let's go to a first-time caller. Jack is calling in from Texas. You're on Coast to Coast AM. Go ahead.
4: Hey, folks. Appreciate you taking my call. I'm one of the people you're talking about.
1: Uh-huh. Tell me about it.
4: You mentioned or just my situation.
1: Resonates
4: with you. It's not to the point that I'm, I've had just a change of mind, you know, and I'm getting on up into the years, and it's time to do something about it, and I'm hoping it's just not too late. But
0: it's never too late. I can tell you that.
4: Y'all are describing a lot of the things that I've been going through, and I live by myself, but the things that I've got aren't sentimental. They were when I didn't have a vehicle in the last 4 or 5 years. I noticed a lot of things that I could sell, and I've been in sales all my life. And so when I saw this item here, I thought, well, I'll just get it and bring it over and sell it. And for the most part, I did do that. But It kind of went overboard there, too, at a time frame, and I got more that I could do something with, and then it just kind of sat there, and then, you know, I finally got a vehicle, but I didn't concentrate on what I had been doing in the past, and so it just sat there, and so now it's just too much for me to do by myself, kind of, you know?
1: Well, Jack, let me ask, hold the line, Jack, but let me ask this to you, Ethan. You probably hear this too. I had plans for that. I was going to sell it. I knew what I was going to do with that. What do you say to Jack to help him take that first step?
0: It is very common. I mean, we hear that a lot. You know, and it's at this point, I would say start offloading stuff. I mean, you can do, put stuff up on Craigslist. You can have a garage sale. Anything you can do to offload that stuff, if you can keep it out of the landfills, it's ideal if it's actually valuable. But, you know, just start small.
1: Yeah. Jack, start small. Wish you the best of luck. I know you can do it. You are listening to Coast AM, and we'll take another half hour of calls here with Ethan Fearson. He is the owner of Syndicon. Ethan, I got some really interesting emails, too, I want to try to get through in the next half hour, but we're getting, the phone lines are jammed, people that want to talk to you. So we're going to get to as many of them as we can. Email me, Ryan Recker at coasttocoastam.com. Don't go anywhere.

0: Here's the latest from KOA News. I'm Steve Mark. The Rockies do have the fewest number of wins in Major League Baseball, but they are making steps. They trailed the Twins 7-3 entering the ninth in Minneapolis on Friday, only to score five in the top of the ninth and lead before the Twins tied it in the bottom of the ninth and won in 10, 9-8. The District of Columbia and a man who protested the National Guard using Star Wars music have reached a settlement.
1: Sam O'Hara filed a lawsuit claiming his constitutional rights were violated when he was detained and handcuffed for following National Guard troops around the city while playing Darth Vader's theme song, also known as the Imperial March. The terms of the agreement were not immediately disclosed. The settlement does not completely end the suit, as O'Hara's claims against Ohio National Guard member Sergeant Devin Beck are still pending. The Justice Department has argued that Beck's actions are protected by qualified immunity and the claims should be dismissed. I'm Rob Martier.
0: And I'm Steve Mark, KOA.
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1: 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We'll continue our conversation with Ethan Fearson. We only have one more segment with him. So if you want to talk to him, give us a call now and we'll start getting that lined up. Don't go anywhere.
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1: 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Okay, just want to make sure. All right, let's take some more calls. Are you ready?
8: Yes, sir.
1: All right, how about we go to the first-time caller line, and Eric is in Santa Rosa, California. You're on Coast to Coast AM. Go ahead.
9: Hello, yes. I'm a contractor in Santa Rosa, and I got a call to a house to do a repair for some plumbing. We went out to the home, and it was a mobile home, and the gentleman that answered the door had the entire house stacked up with cases of empty root beer bottles in their cardboard. And there was a tunnel leading to the couch that went up to the ceiling about 2 feet wide that we had to walk through, maybe 2.5 feet wide. And then one going to the kitchen sink area, and then one going to the bathroom. And his issue was a plumbing clog in the bathroom, the bathtub, actually. So we walked in, we went through this tunnel all the way up to the ceiling. The bedrooms were closed off. He was sleeping on the couch.
8: Yep.
9: We asked him, we said, what happened here? He drank all those root beers, he said, every one of them. And so we walked through the house to the bathroom. We couldn't, once we got there, we just couldn't take it. We had to turn around because he had been using the bathtub as a toilet. We just had to get out of there. It was just, we couldn't believe it. Never saw anything like that in my life. And we've seen a lot of hoarders, you know, going out to their houses, but this was just spectacularly bad. It was terrible.
8: Yeah, that's a very common situation you're describing. When the toilet gets clogged.
9: He was very proud that
8: clogged.
9: He drank the root beers, too.
8: Yeah,
9: I couldn't.
8: Yeah, that sounds about right. It's, when the toilets get clogged and they're not usable, they use whatever they can. Oftentimes, it's either the bathtub is the first one. If that's full of stuff, then they'll use buckets, bags, bottles.
9: So I don't know if I did the right thing, but I did tell him, I said, hey, listen, we can't fix it, and neither will anybody else. The only thing you should do, it was an old mobile home. We said, you need to get out of here. You need to get out of this, and you need to just burn this place down.
8: That's pretty much. That's what I would recommend, yeah.
1: Yeah. All right. Thank you very much for the call. Appreciate it, Eric. You know, that leads me into an email from Mark, who said, how do you get rid of the bad smells after you clean everything out? It still has to smell, right?
8: Yes and no. I mean, once you get everything cleared out, there is, oftentimes a cleaning, usually a remediation phase that has to occur. But it's, mold is our first target. Once that's taken care of, then it goes into cleaning and disinfection. And if you do, your job right, by the time you're done, it doesn't smell anymore.
1: Okay. Let's go, where should we go? Let's go east of the Rockies, and John is in Florida. You're on Coast to Coast AM. Go ahead.
10: Thank you, Ryan, for taking my call. It's good to talk to you, Ethan. I just want to let you know that there are, it's a strange thing. You would paint with a broad brush on a hoarder, and the hoarders can be inventors. I personally have 2 patents, and I have 8 pending, and I don't have garbage. I don't have cats. I'm not a crazy cat lady. I don't have feces in my bathtub, but there are people that will call me, that label me as a hoarder. And it's very disturbing. It's almost like a racist thing because I do inventions, and it takes a whole bunch of materials to make things happen.
8: Sure. Okay. I mean, there is definitely a stigma that comes with the hoarder designation, especially with the TV show. Nobody wants to be called a hoarder. What you're describing doesn't necessarily sound like a hoarding situation in particular. It may look like one, but I mean, if you're using the stuff that's there, and it serves a purpose, it just sounds like you're doing a big job in a small space.
1: Well, let me ask this then, and Ethan, get your thoughts. Have you seen the TV show American Pickers?
8: Yes.
1: Okay. Let's say they got a barn full of stuff. The house is okay, but they got 2 barns and it's filled to the rafters. Is that a hoarding situation?
8: I mean, it, technically speaking, yes, it is a hoarding situation. But I mean, look, I'm just as guilty. My garage right now is an absolute mess. And if you saw that, you would not saw nothing else. You would think I was a hoarder. So it's a bit different. I mean, hoarding really becomes an issue when it affects the living space, when you start to block pathways in the event of a fire, when plumbing can't be accessed because of excess contents. That's really where hoarding really, you know, the actual term hoarding kind of comes into play. When it's a garage or a barn, it may be cleared out the same process, but I wouldn't designate it necessarily as a hoarder.
1: Okay. Let's go back to the wild card. And Dan is calling in from Wisconsin. You're on Coast to Coast AM. Go ahead.
11: Well, Ryan, thank you for taking my call. And, yeah, I was kind of excited to talk about this one. Being a police officer, I've dealt with a lot of hoarders over the years. And, I just kind of wanted to, one, first off, was kind of defend, like, police responsibility and hoarders. And then also I had, like, a question of Ethan. Of I had a really weird hoarding incident that I wanted to ask him about too. So I guess first I just wanted to say that as police officers, we try to do as much as we possibly can to help people in hoarding situations. People still have rights, and we have to, you know, honor those rights. So we're still limited to what we can do. So really all we can do is just kind of hand over a report to human services and say, you know, can you help with this? So it's not really so much on the police officers to do things. It's other departments.
8: Right. So. Yes. I did not mean to say that it's police, because obviously that's not your job. It's not the fire department's job to take care of that. You know, I know you guys run into it probably just as much as we do. You know,
11: oh yeah. And I was kind of laughing when you were talking before, because I use Deep Woods Off when I go into places that have, especially a lot of like fleas in hoarding situation.
8: Yep.
11: So yeah, I'll just douse myself. And then the whole Vicks under the nose, you're 100% correct about that.
8: Yeah. So yeah, you're better off with just a respirator or an N95 mask, something like that.
11: It's yep. And I used to get laughed at when I would put the mask on years ago, like 20 years ago, people would like laugh at me. So, but after, obviously, you know, COVID, and now that everybody accepts it, but.
8: Yeah.
1: Well, so, Dan, yeah, as a police officer, what are some of those situations you've seen? Any extreme situations?
11: So that's what I wanted to tell Ethan about, this really strange one. We get called to where a husband threatened the wife with a firearm, and nothing happened other than the threat. But the gentleman rifled through their entire life savings, almost $700,000. And he couldn't buy just one of something. He had to buy like 2, 3, 5, 8, 10 of, you know, the same item. And yep. Going into his house, he had metal shelving. Like you walk down aisles and everything was perfectly placed on the shelves. And it was all like perfectly faced and aligned, but it was definitely a hoarding situation. Like you could not move through there, just down the aisles, but it was so weird. Hoarding situation.
8: Sometimes it's very neat. It's very organized, and it's actually, you know, relatively speaking, it's very clean, maybe a little bit of dust, but it's like I said, there's different types of hoarding, and it's it can be pretty crazy.
11: And they know where everything is. Isn't that crazy?
8: Yep. That's a very common thing. It's like, you know, oh, if you go to the bedroom on the right upstairs, there's going to be, you know, a pile of cash under the mattress. You know, it's pretty crazy.
1: Yeah.
11: It's just amazing.
1: Thank you, Dan, for the call. Really appreciate you calling in. Let me ask you this, Ethan, too. In the situations you've been to, are the yards always a mess, or do you find that sometimes the outside of the house doesn't match what's going on in the inside of the house?
8: I can drive down any street in any city, and I can pretty much point out which house is a hoarder. It's not necessarily that the yard is itself hoarded, but there's indicators. You know, the plants are overgrown. All of the shades are drawn. They're always drawn. Usually they have, you know, spider webs. It's pretty easy to spot once you get familiar enough with it. But yeah, I would say sometimes it is the case where the backyard is just as hoarded as inside, but oftentimes, again, they're trying to be covert. They're trying to hide it. They don't want people to know about it. So they try to keep it inside as much as possible.
1: Okay. Let's go to the wild card line. And Aaron's calling in from California. You're on Coast to Coast AM. Go ahead.
12: Hey, Ryan Recker. How have you been?
1: Great. Go ahead with our guest, Ethan Pearson. What's your comment or question?
12: So I feel like people need to clear out their spaces, because when I was a kid, there was a fire that was brewing right next to my house. And we pulled into our home, and I noticed smoke was going through. And so it turns out we called the police or the fire department, and this guy had newspapers stacked up on top and a plastic thing that he would use to slide his chair around on. And it was the heater was on, heating the newspaper. The whole place, the whole apartment complex would have went up in flames. So we called I saw smoke, and the guy, the chief of the fire department put his helmet on me, because if I hadn't have called it, the whole place would have went up there.
1: Hmm. Yeah, finding those things. Yep. Thank you for the call, Aaron. Yeah, Ethan, oh man, there are so many of these different stories here, and I'm seeing some of the emails come in. There's this one email that just came in from Bruce, who said, my friend spent $40,000 on his credit cards to move his junk in semi-trailers to a farm he was moving to. I would say, if of all the times where it would be most justified to clear things out, it would be you're moving. This is the time to call someone and get some help, as opposed to moving all the things.
8: That's right. Yeah, it's, I mean, whenever I move, I mean, it's, you know, we fill up a dumpster full of stuff, you know, that we realize we had and don't need anymore. We don't want to, or, you know, we don't want to pack it up. We don't want to deal with it. It's a great time. As if you are in like a hoarding situation, it's kind of it's best to go the reverse. So where you just take everything that you want to take with you or you need. And then, you know, once that's out, then you can just trash everything else that's left.
1: Great. Let's go back to the first time caller line. And John is in Dallas, Texas. You're on Coast to Coast AM. Go ahead.
13: Hi there. I had two thoughts to share. Number one, I am a California boy, born there. I'm now age 82, but I had the good sense to leave, 16, 17 years ago. But the thing that hit me as you were beginning to talk about the hoarders tonight was when I lived in Berkeley. This is 52 years ago in the Independent People's Republic of Berkeley. I had just moved up there from L.A. and I rented the ideal most beautiful little mini cottage in the Berkeley Hills with a gorgeous view, to die for. I was so blessed. And I rented it from this crazy lady. I don't even remember how I found it. But the one time that she didn't want me to, she always came over to see me about being her tenant. And the one time that I went to her place, my eyes were open, because she had her living room was stacked with newspapers, about 3 feet high, the whole living room. Okay, I didn't get beyond the living room, but it really struck me and stuck with me for the rest of my life. And when I started to hear about hoarders, it added in. But more recently, I've had my cultural background is my mother is a Scotch Canadian immigrant, okay, just a few decades back, he came to move from Canada to Los Angeles about 1926, I think, something like that. She was in the first graduating class from UCLA, the first four-year graduating class in 1933. Okay, so this goes back a long, long time. And as a kid, we one of the things that came my way was this old Scots Canadian saying, and it was really a Scots thing. You know, my ancestors emigrated to Canada from the United States after the War of 1812, well, and so forth.
1: I get it. Yeah. There's a lot of difference. Thank you, John, for the call. I'm sorry. We got to take some other callers. But no, I get that. You sometimes walk into a situation and your eyes are open and you thought, whoa, what's going on here? So let's take another call. And how about we go to Nancy, who's in Philadelphia. Nancy, you're on Coast to Coast AM. Go ahead.
14: 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Listen, with my PhD in psychology hat on, I can tell you that hoarding is definitely considered a mental health disorder, and it falls under the category typically of obsessive compulsive disorder or an anxiety disorder, and it's treatable with cognitive behavioral therapy. Now, I dated a man for 10 years who's much older than me, and he was raised during the Depression. He would not throw anything away, nothing, and wow. And it's sad. We had an expression in my family when we were moving. It said this, when in doubt, throw it out.
1: Yeah, I get it, Nancy. Yep. Thank you so much for the call. Ethan, wow, so many responses to the program tonight. 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
1: So many questions, so many emails. 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It was nice to put reality checks onto the things that sometimes make it onto a production. Ethan Fearson, thank you so much. I really appreciate it. And
8: you're very welcome.
1: Get you on some time in the future. All right. It is a Friday night, which means we have open lines. So if there's something you want to talk about the next couple of hours, we're going to open them up. Give us a call or email me, Ryan Recker at coasttocoastam.com.

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10: From ABC News, I'm Dave Packer. Searching through the rubble for survivors in Venezuela, where some 50,000 people are still unaccounted for after Wednesday's powerful twin earthquakes. ABC's Victor Oquendo.
11: As the death toll from the devastating earthquakes in Venezuela nears 1,000, remarkable rescues of the most vulnerable are giving fresh hope against all odds. Cruz saving an 18-day-old baby named Juan and his mother. Teams cheering as they carefully brought him down from the debris to be reunited with his father.
10: The U.S. strikes back on Iranian targets.
12: According to Iranian state media, this strike happened just off the coast, or really on the coast, off the Strait of Hormuz, essentially around southern shores. And what U.S. Central Command is saying is that this was a response to an attack on a commercial ship that was transiting the Strait of Hormuz. We know that the Strait of Hormuz has been really the focal point of this war over the past several months.
10: ABC's Christian Cordero. Secretary of State Rubio said an agreement reached Friday between Israel and Lebanon begins to put in place a framework for lasting peace and security. An end to the fighting in Lebanon is a key part of the agreement between the U.S. and Iran. Former senior Pentagon official Mick Mulroy.
13: The problem is Iran's the biggest issue when it comes to regional stability. They fund proxy forces around the Middle East, including Hezbollah. Hezbollah is probably their premier proxy force. They likely have IRGC officers embedded with them right now.
10: Former National Security Advisor John Bolton pleaded guilty to illegally sharing classified material.
14: Maryland U.S. Attorney Kelly Hayes says a hacker believed to be associated with Iran successfully got into Bolton's account.
15: He put our national security at grave risk in violation of the law.
14: As part of the plea deal, prosecutors have agreed not to seek more than a five-year prison sentence. Bolton's sentencing is set for October 28th.
10: ABC Stephen Portnoy, you're listening to ABC News.
16: Hot summer. Here's the latest from KOA News. I'm Steve Mark. In Steamboat Springs, a man found something very unexpected in his truck. Andy Kerrigan opened the door, and there was a bear in the front seat. What did Kerrigan do? He did what anyone does in this age of social media. He took pictures of the bear, then started banging on the hood, followed that by taking a wooden plank from the back of his truck and started waving it at the bear, which ran out the side door and fled. The lesson: keep your car doors locked. Colorado Parks and Wildlife made quite the rescue. Two adults capsized on the John Martin Reservoir. That's near Pueblo. In this case, the adults were wearing life jackets. A patrol boat quickly got to the vessel and pulled the adults onto the patrol boat. They got a medical evaluation and went home. The manager of the park, Dan Kermer, said, "This is a great example of the importance of wearing your life jacket." Despite the ongoing tension between the U.S. and Iran, oil prices remain under $100 a barrel. In an interview with Ross and Gina on KOA, U.S. Energy Secretary and former Liberty Energy CEO Chris Wright says the country got major help from the other Middle Eastern nations just before the Americans hit Iran.
0: Look, Saudi Arabia and the United Arab Emirates, they knew things were hotting up with Iran going forward. They took advance action and moved 100 million barrels of oil outside of the strait before the conflict with Iran started.
16: Wright says he's pleased that the goods are flowing through the Strait of Hormuz at a nearly pre-conflict level. Despite what has happened in the last day and a half, he hopes the negotiations between the U.S. and Iran bring a safer journey. Rockies opened their series in Minneapolis with a 5-run ninth inning to lead the Twins 8-7, only for the Twins to tie it in the bottom of the ninth and win it in 10-9-8. I'm Steve Mark, KOA.
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1: Wow, it feels like it's been forever since I posted on a Friday night. I love open lines. So whatever you want to talk about in the next couple of hours, it could be something paranormal that's happened in the last couple of weeks. I was crossing my fingers the Department of War would release some new UFO files this morning. It didn't happen. But there has been several rounds of, well, was it three rounds so far? And they keep saying the good stuff is coming. So I've been waiting. Maybe you've been impressed with it. Maybe you haven't. We can talk about that. Disclosure Day, the movie came out between the last time I filled in and now. So if you want to talk about that movie, I think since it's it's probably been out for a month now. If you saw the movie, we'll try not to spoil it for people who haven't. I was kind of lit down by it some. We can talk about that. We can talk about hoarding. We can talk about stories. We can talk about experiences that you've had. There are a lot of things we can cover on an open line, and we'll try to keep it open, and we'll take as many calls as we can. If you want to email me, Ryan Recker at coasttocoastam.com. I had high hopes for Disclosure Day. I talked it up to my wife. I said, oh, this is going to be a great one. Oh, look at this. Spielberg and disclosing aliens. Oh, this will be great. And we got to the movie and we watched it, and there's a little test my wife and I will have. The test is if we're watching a movie at home, and we'll look at each other and we'll say, do you want to finish this tomorrow night? If it's a great movie, we say, no, we're going to keep watching. If it's just all right, we'll say, no, let's watch it tomorrow night. It's getting late. This is a let's finish it tomorrow night type of movie, unfortunately. But maybe you loved it. We can talk about that, too. The phone lines are open. I know we're getting some calls in now, and we're screening those. Basically, your name and where you're calling from, we want to know that. If you're west of the Rockies, east of the Rockies, first-time caller, whatever it may be, we'll take your calls coming up after the break on Coast to Coast AM. Don't go anywhere.
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1: And welcome back to Coast AM. I'm Ryan Recker. You can reach me, Ryan Recker, at coasttocoastam.com. It's a Friday night, and the last 2 hours of the show, we do open lines. So whatever you want to talk about, I would be interested in hearing it. Maybe it's an experience. Maybe it's something that happened to you this week. Maybe it's something you saw. Let's start west of the Rockies. And Peter is calling in from California. Peter, you're on Coast to Coast AM. Go ahead.
6: Thanks for an excellent show. And it was really interesting. Oh, and your telephone lady's just great. But what was interesting, you weren't talking about stuff. You were talking about behaviors. And because it would be... I hope that some of the conversations would have gone a little bit longer to get some more ideas on some things that are a little more complicated than simple cause and effect. But thanks for a great show.
1: I appreciate that. Yeah, our guest there, Ethan Fearson, I could have gone probably another 2 hours with him based on the amount of emails and phone calls we were getting. He was really fascinating. And I've watched the TV show Hoarders. And it's, you watch it with your wife or you sit down and you're looking at it and they're like, okay, let's take the camera into the bathroom and they have to blur out the toilet because it's backed up. And you go through room after room and they're grossed out by the smell. And, you know, they go into the kitchen and there's moldy things and there's roaches and ants. And you watch that and you say, oh boy, I want to go clean the entire house right now. You get those compulsions, and it is about human behavior in a lot of ways. And as Ethan said, if you were to look at my garage right now, you would think I'm a hoarder. I sympathize with that. If you were to look in my garage right now, and that's all you saw, you would say, what's going on here, Ryan? I think we need to have a talk. Feel free to give us a call or an email. How about we keep it going? Let's go to... east of the Rockies, and Mike is calling in from Nebraska. Mike, you're on Coast to Coast AM. Go ahead.
7: Yeah, thanks for taking my call. Just wonder if you're a car guy.
1: I try to pay attention to it. I'm not a super car guy, though. There's car guys, and then there's car guys. I am your casual car guy.
7: Okay, I got a Mustang I just love to tink around with and do stuff with. I just was curious if you were.
1: What year Mustang? What year was it, Mike?
7: An 09.
1: Okay. 2009 Mustang. That's not that old. You gave the impression you had, a classic. So when you say tinker around, are you meaning you're just trying to keep it on the road at this point?
7: No, I got it in immaculate shape.
1: Oh, great.
7: I just make sure everything's okay on it.
1: Along convertible or not?
7: Cars I got. No, I don't like convertibles.
1: Okay. No, you don't like the top motor going out? You don't like to deal with all
7: no,
1: that stuff?
7: No. And I was just at a body shop where that had happened, and it was quite a job to fix.
1: Yeah, the Mustang's a classic car. Thank you very much for the call, Mike. There's a couple of different cars. I do have my dream car. I would love to own, I think it's like a 76 Jeep Cherokee.

0: How about we go to the first-time caller line, and Charlie is calling in from Texas. You're on Coast to Coast AM. Go ahead.
1: Hey, Ryan, man, this is great. Enjoyed the show. Hey, I'm a hoarder from the 40s, and I started out, you didn't throw anything away, and then you moved into the area where everything, you didn't need anything. Then I started buying furniture from England and reselling it, being a reseller. And then I started just collecting and putting it on my wall and then giving it away to kids at Christmas time. And now it's time just to give it away.
0: Okay. You bought stuff from England. That ain't cheap. You're talking about furniture shipped from overseas. And
1: oh, it was
0: that takes up space.
1: Back in the, the 70s and the 80s, it was dirt cheap. I mean, it wasn't all that expensive stuff. Yeah.
0: Well, give me an example. Like, what kind of furniture and how much would it cost to ship?
1: A wardrobe, $20. Mm-hmm.
0: No way. That doesn't sound right.
1: I know it.
0: Hold on.
1: It was unreal.
0: No one is going to get away with that today. To ship something like that, a wardrobe today would probably take 3 months to get it through customs and everything else. And it would probably cost you, what, $2,000? I don't even know.
1: I know it, but they were bringing it over in those containers. And it was all packed in there. They had glass jugs and what have you all packed in all these wardrobes, and it was just amazing the things they had. Now, some of it was dressers and things like that did go a little more expensive, $100 or so, but it was amazing because I could buy a trailer load and put it in my little building and then try to sell the wardrobes for $40-$50, and
0: how many of these young women
1: were buying them, huh? Yeah,
0: young women were buying them. How many of these pieces of furniture do you still own?
1: Oh, I don't own any of them because that's been 50 years ago.
0: Okay, so then, I was under the impression that maybe you were leading me on that you've hoarded pieces of furniture from England over the last 50 years. Okay.
1: I'm just telling you my progression. And then I started, I've been hoarding stuff that's reusable, thinking that I'm going to pass it on to people, but it turned out that I collected more than I passed on. Now,
0: what kind of things? What kind of things did you anticipate passing on?
1: decorative things. You know, just stuff you put on a shelf.
0: Okay.
1: Christmas decorations, the lights. Mm. You can buy them for a dollar a string. Now at garage sales and whatever you call them, flea markets.
0: Yeah, Charlie. Do you have kids, Charlie?
1: Yeah.
0: Okay, those kids, don't want strings of Christmas lighting, and they don't want you to pass that down to them.
1: No, they don't. If they don't want to put them out on their tree or something at Christmas, that's right. You're right. That's what I found out, that people pass it up. I put it out on a table, and they pass it up. They don't want it anymore. That's exactly right.
0: Thank you very much. Well, you're right. They don't collect like they used to. And I've had people, and I mentioned the example during the interview with Ethan, and I said Coca-Cola as an example. I worked with someone. His name's Kevin Colleen. He's a reporter. Was a reporter, rather, in St. Louis. Probably the best reporter I've ever worked with. He was just absolutely brilliant. And he was poetic in the way that he handled stories. And he was talking about that, you know, Coca-Cola being a great example of this. People collect things thinking over the years they've been

0: so many collectibles of Coca-Cola, signs and toys and products and whatever. And he said, what they're finding is there's no aftermarket for this. The people that collected them, the next generation don't want it. So when someone tries to sell it, there's no one there to buy it. So there's a lot of stuff like that out there, the collectible things. And I think you're going to find that once you get to a certain age, you think it's time to pass it on to someone that would appreciate it. There might not be someone that wants to appreciate it. And don't assume your kids are going to be the ones to appreciate it, because they might not be into it like you're into it. Let's go back to the wild card line. And William is in Fort Worth, Texas. William, you're on Coast to Coast AM. Go ahead.
1: Hey, dude. So I had this old, like, radio that I bought, like, years ago. It's all funky, and, you know, like, as you're scrolling through it, it's all analog. It's got all these crazy noises, right? But I have a question, because I heard you talking about aliens.
0: Yes.
1: Have you heard of this, like, I guess a newer thing? It's been around on forums, I guess, for over a decade. But have you heard of this DeWalt laser grid, and people smoke DMT or, you know, whatever, but they can, under the influence of that drug, see like alien code inside of these lines? I'm curious if you've ever heard of it, whether you think it's just, hey, mumbo jumbo, these guys are on drugs. I mean, in the past, I've taken things and I've had strange experiences I can't explain, but a lot of things are explainable. What do you think? I mean, that's kind of a newer.
0: Well, you're right about it being newer, because I've seen the stories and the different people pop up on YouTube. And I haven't explored it or tried to research it for myself. It is kind of a new thing, you're right, about people saying they take a drug and they can see the code, as in they look at the laser lights and it looks like the Matrix coding to them. I don't know if that's I'm assuming it's a genuine experience, but I'm not assuming that they're actually seeing some side of code like the Matrix. But
1: sure.
0: We know the government has experimented with DMT drugs, and they've done it for decades. And we know that they've used it in a way to try to experiment to see if they can communicate in alternate ways, maybe even beyond this planet. So, yeah, we know that they have tried things like that in the past, so it's not far-fetched, but I just haven't looked into it.
1: Okay. I mean, do you think that, you know, if they, you know, you've got the movie, The Men Who Stare at Goats, we know about MKUltra, all that. Do you think that there's maybe a hint of truth that they found through doing those experiments where maybe they found some similar drug, or they found somebody who was able to actually write these symbols down? And do you think that would even be, like you were saying, who knows if it's really alien code, but do you think maybe that could be a missing link in communicating with aliens? Because, you know, I'm not one who's much of a believer in aliens visiting Earth, but I do think it's strange that you would see such an odd code that doesn't seem to resemble any known language that we have, and that you would only be able to, you know, perceive it under weird circumstances like that. You know, the drug only lasts 10 minutes, and it's very hard to bring back conceptual, shareable things. And
0: I know what you mean.
1: A follow-up, would you even try it? I mean, you know, that's kind of a scary thing, right?
0: No, I would never try it. That is just definitely from my own personal experience. I would not have to try to experience it to see if it's genuine or not. No, I don't have any interest in that either, but I'm sure there are people that are very serious people that have done it. And what I find is that when you hear the testimonies of people who, you know, are not pulling your leg, they experience something, they are testifying what they experienced, and they're being honest, then you can question, okay, maybe their mind played tricks on them. Maybe the drugs did something, they hallucinated, or maybe it's more than just a hallucination. You have to accept that there could be more unexplainable things happening in this world. And that's kind of the point of Coast to Coast AM for many years. If it wasn't for programs like this and Art Bell and George Norrie, a lot of these things would have been swept under the rug. There's no question about it. But when the more you investigate and look into it, you realize there may be something into this. I was talking about this with some coworkers, and they online do this thing called the iceberg of whatever. And if you were talking about aliens, you can look at the tip of the iceberg, which is probably the introductory point. And the further south you go, you realize it gets bigger and deeper and deeper and deeper. You can start with saying, okay, are there intelligent life beings somewhere in the universe, but we can't communicate with them? Okay, then you go to the next level. There's intelligent beings somewhere in the universe, but there's a chance we can communicate with them. And then you go down and say, okay, they visited us. You go down further and you can say, well, not only do they visit us, they may actually still be on the planet somewhere hiding, maybe underwater, or maybe they're hiding in plain sight, or maybe there's this. And you can just keep going down the rabbit hole. I find that with government disclosure and where things are going, the level of where people are willing to accept where we are in our understanding of it continues to go down deeper and deeper. Before it was, this is sci-fi, and, you know, Fox in the 90s were putting out alien autopsies for fun and making fun of it. But now the further south you go, people are genuinely believing more and more as they realize disclosure is getting deeper and deeper. And I think maybe the next question that you'll have to ask, and this is where I want to see the disclosure go from the Department of War. I want to see them say they've experimented with hybriding, because I've seen some very serious people say they have attempted hybrid humans to communicate with other beings. I want to see the government documents where it shows the experimentation. That's where I want to go next. The videos are good. The audio testimony is good. The transcripts are good. I want to go a little bit deeper on this iceberg and see how far south it goes. I don't know if we have time for another caller. How about this? Let me read a couple of emails, because I feel like there are some good emails coming in. One person said, your guest noted that you can cost $3,800 a day to clear out a hoarder house. Is that for everything, or is that just the labor and the dumping fees are extra? No, I think that meant everything. And the reason why I think it's so expensive, you're going into some situations where it might be a biohazard, and you're hiring a bunch of people to hire and move trash out of your house, and they got to sort through it. So here's things that you keep, here's things that you don't. You have probably a lot of people working it. You have the biohazard suits and the masks and the gloves. And the cleaning, you have to do special, probably trained people to clean certain ways. And mold remediation, if you've ever had someone have to deal with mold in your house, that ain't cheap either. So, yeah, I can see why it's just cost prohibitive for so many different people. But he did say your church may be able to help you with something like that. Sometimes people have different solutions if they can't afford it. I get it. All right, we're going to take some more of your calls. It's open lines. I wish I could have snuck another call in there, but sometimes we get a little bit too close on the clock, so I'll try to read some emails. But give us a call now on Coast to Coast AM. I'm your host, Ryan Recker, ryanrecker@coasttocoastam.com.

0: Here's the latest from KOA News. I'm Steve Mark. After large numbers of drug confiscations in Denver and on the Western Slope, the Rocky Mountain Field Division of the DEA has this message in the wake of renewed concerns over the use of fentanyl. Quote, never take a pill from anyone unless it comes from a prescribing doctor or pharmacy. There have been plenty of near misses at American airports lately, and here is the latest.
1: And we almost hit a drone right there at Gimme, United 1513, about 100 feet below us.
2: Right where you're at now?
1: Exactly.
0: A United flight from Key West, Florida, encountering a drone in New York. Local news in the National Hockey League draft. Daxon Rudolph was drafted fourth by the Buffalo Sabres. That's his hometown team. Rudolph is expected to play at DU next season, and he's now become the highest draft selection in school history. Rockies in Minnesota on KOA losing 98-10. I'm Steve Mark, KOA.
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1: And welcome back to Coast AM. I'm Ryan Recker. If you want to email me, ryanrecker at coasttocoastam.com. We are taking your calls. It's an open line Friday night. Let's go east of the Rockies. And Alexander is in Virginia. You're on Coast to Coast AM. Go ahead.
5: Yes, Ryan. Glad to talk to you tonight. I would like to just give my review of the Disclosure Day.
1: Right. The movie. I should check and see how it did at the box office. I don't know if it made a lot of money. What were your thoughts on it?
5: Well, I think it's time somebody takes away Steven Spielberg's director's viewfinder. I think it's time for him to hang it up. I normally, a movie this bad, I would walk out on, but I just wanted to see just how bad it could be. Mm-hmm. And it just kept getting worse and worse and worse. And I just can't believe they actually put this in a theater. It's right. Unbelievably bad.
1: What didn't you like about it?
5: I didn't like anything about it.
1: Oh, wow. Okay.
5: I mean, it was the scene where the agents came into a house they surrounded a house, and this guy was in the field. And so he stole their car and drove through the house to rescue his girlfriend. Mm-hmm. I should have walked back then, but I say, how can this work and this go from here, you know? But I said, well, I'm going to see it to the end. And,
1: oh, no.
5: And so, because if I leave now, they're going to take my $10 and keep it. And so I'll see it right. to the end and see what happens. But, wow, this was an unbelievably bad movie.
1: So, just doing a quick search online, it said the movie needed about $300 million to break even. I mean, they spent a lot on production, they spent a lot on marketing, and worldwide box office is about $172 million.
5: Yeah.
1: That's a big number, but they're going to lose a ton of money on this film, is what it looks like.
5: They deserve it.
1: You think so? I kind of gave my review earlier. I wasn't impressed by it. I didn't think it was terrible. I thought it was longer than it needed to be. And as a broadcaster, the part that really appealed to me was the idea of them broadcasting the disclosure to the world.
5: Yeah.
1: How would they handle that? And how would people handle that? And it was such a small part of the movie. And
5: yeah.
1: it was,
5: yeah.
1: I mean, really didn't even matter.
5: That last minute kind of gave it something.
1: It could have been so much more.
5: Yeah, that last minute, but every, you know, as you go through the movie, there's so many things that they just pull stuff out of the air, like the house markup, the neural link, and the invisible yeah. stuff. You're just pulling stuff out of thin air that doesn't make any sense.
1: And, you almost walked out.
5: Yeah.
1: My wife and I looked at each other, and the true test for us when we watch a movie is if it's late at night and we're on the couch and the kids are in bed, you only have a certain amount of time to yourself. And you get to a point where it's like, okay, for us, it's 9:30, and we'll say, okay, do you want to finish this tomorrow or do you want to keep watching it? To get us to stay up till past 10 o'clock watching a movie's rare. So this would have been a type of movie, if we would have rented this, my wife and I would have said, let's finish this tomorrow.
5: Yeah.
1: This is not a finish in one sit, unfortunately, because I had high hopes for it. All right. Thank you very much for the call, Alexander. We appreciate it. I did have high hopes for it. And there's some shows and some movies that document what would technically happen in a moment where this information were to become public knowledge and we were to broadcast it. You better believe that I would be glued to a television screen and I would be thinking to myself, we got to get George in the studio right now because I want to hear what he has to say about this. I would be thinking to myself, this is going to be a big Coast to Coast tonight. I was waiting for some sort of reference to that. I was really hoping that there would have been a Coast to Coast AM reference to it. I didn't see it. There was one part of the movie, and I don't want to spoil things, but I'll say, if you've seen the movie, you'll understand what I'm talking about. When the broadcast was being interrupted, because, you know, there's people that don't want this information out there. And I thought there is that fantastic moment from Coast to Coast with Art Bell where he had someone that called in and said, I work at Area 51 and I'm just going to tell you everything, what's going on. And they were frantic. And what happened after he started talking? The satellites went dead. And Art, and you know what? It was dead air for the affiliates. And all the people down the line, nothing was going through. And eventually they got control of the satellite programming again. And Art said, I've never seen anything like that before. Our satellites went down. We couldn't send the show to our affiliates. And I thought, you know what? On the disclosure day, that's exactly something that would happen at first. They would try to shut the broadcast down. So I wonder if that would happen on Coast to Coast. That was probably the one thing that was a bright spot to me. That maybe that was a small reference to something that happened on Coast to Coast. But other than that. All right, let's take some more of your calls, and let's go west of the Rockies. And Charles is in Sacramento. Charles, you're on Coast to Coast AM. Go ahead.
6: Hi, Ryan. I'd like to go back in time to, like, the first fucking show. There was a...
1: Charles, you kind of cut out there for a second there. Can you start over again? Because there was the phone was kind of scratchy, and I missed what you said.
6: Okay, so I'd like to go back to your first or second show with Coast to Coast.
1: Okay.
6: And so you had a younger guy in his 20s, and I shared a dream with his living girlfriend. And
1: you're cutting in and out again. I'm sorry. I don't know if it's like a speakerphone thing or not, but someone had a dream.
6: Yeah, this guy in his 20s, he called you up on like your first or second show, and he had a shared dream with his living girlfriend. And the call kind of went south, and I really like for that guy to call back sometime and maybe go further with what happened.
1: I think it was over on the East Coast somewhere, wasn't it? Or Canada, somewhere over on the East side. I remember that. And I think he said talking about doing drugs in a tent or something. I can't remember exactly the call. I would have to go back and listen. But if that sounds familiar to anyone that may be listening right now, when you were that person that called in about a shared dream with your girlfriend, give us a call back because it sounds like we need to get a follow up on that. All right, let's go to the first time caller line. And did we do this one? Dave in Ohio? You're on Coast to Coast AM. Go ahead.
7: Hello, Ryan.
1: Yes, we got you.
7: Yeah, I'm a longtime listener. I used to listen to Nightcap.
1: Okay.
7: And I don't have anything in particular to talk about. I just like the show because it's not non-political, and the subjects are very interesting.
1: Well, I think that you're right about the non-political is important, but, you know, in the future, there may be some political things when the government starts dropping more things. The one thing that I think we all have in common is that we want truth and we want disclosure. So that's non-political in a way, but it might get politicized. I'm hoping we get both of those things, though.
7: Yeah, that would be nice.
1: What's your favorite type of topic? So if you don't like the political talk shows, and there's plenty of those, don't get me wrong. We try to make it so this is not one of those.
7: Yeah. The extraterrestrial.
1: Mm-hmm. Sure. Talking about aliens, yeah. This is a good time to be a researcher. With the Department of War releasing more. And there's other governments, too, across the world that are releasing documents kind of inspired by what the United States is doing. I do like seeing that. Thank you very much for your call. I appreciate it. And I do a lot of different types of broadcasts. I do news here in Detroit. I do fill-in shows for other talk shows across the country. And, of course, here for Coast to Coast AM. And this is a very unique show in the sense that there's nothing else like it. I don't know if you'll find another show that will talk about hoarding and aliens in the same show, which I love. There's so many things that are fascinating in this world that you don't have to go to political talk all the time. I 100% get it, particularly this time of night. It resonates a little bit. Let's go to the wild card line, and Adam is calling in Mississippi. Adam, you're on Coast to Coast AM. Go ahead.
8: Hey, Ron. I'm mentioning tonight about three past shows regarding the intergalactic phone and a beam that can be used to communicate to alien planets wherever in the universe. And the alien greys that tried to land 65 million years ago back when it was the dinosaurs, but this was confirmed by a CIA worker. But in short, my question is, could you do a show regarding the public school system and parents' rights? I feel like the show could benefit in this regard.
1: You're going to have to back up because, okay, we'll cover that in a second. What was the first thing you said, the alien graves?
8: The alien graves that landed 65 million years ago, confirmed by a CIA worker, and intergalactic phone and the beam that they use to communicate to alien planets in the universe.
1: So what do you think about that? Do you think that, okay, graves aside, I mean, we can do searching for those, but graves aside, this foam and communicating with aliens outside of the planet, do you think that's possible?
8: I think it's possible. I mean, the disclosure folders for the aliens, we're not even there yet. So what else do they have?
1: There's a lot that they haven't released. And they keep teasing more releases, bigger and better releases. I keep wanting to see more, and I hope we get more. I really do. But, you know, they've been kind of sprinkling out. There's nothing in there that I would say is earth-shattering yet, but it's really fascinating to see the unredacted documents and really the videos that are released. There's some videos I've seen so far that have been really compelling, and there's always going to be skeptics and critics, which I'm glad there are, and I'm a skeptic and I'm a critic for a lot of the media I consume, because I think being in media, you start to fish out things that are a little bit weird. Some things don't add up. So you don't just take everything as truth that you find. You have to investigate and look into it for yourself, which is why you kind of start with the basis that someone's trying to pull a fast one on you when it comes to this. But when you have an official government release, I think it does help a lot. Thank you very much for your call. It does add a lot of credibility into it, and that's kind of what you need. Let's go east of the Rockies, and Helen is in Houston. You're on Coast to Coast AM. Go ahead.
9: Thank you for taking the call. Pertaining to the aliens, I'll just tell two quick little stories. Sometimes when we get together as friends out in the country, my husband was a farmer, and all the neighbors around us were farmers. And one of our most trusted and shy men said, well, he did see a UFO come in the pasture while he was plowing. And he said he was just so stunned, he never would tell anybody because he figured that they just wouldn't believe him. So that was one story that was told that, you know, we could believe this was the gentleman that wouldn't ever have said anything like that.
1: You know, I love hearing that, because there's a lot of serious people that have these experiences, and you know they're not pulling your leg. They saw something. How did they describe it? Did they give you a description of it?
9: He just said something. It was a round object.
1: Okay. So a lot of different types of shapes. You know, there's some shapes that are, you know, round, the saucer. There's some that are cigar-shaped, some that may be somewhere in between. Well, okay. So is that your only experience?
9: Well, no, then my husband and I, while we were teenagers, same community and we went parking after the movie, and we were just looking. The sky was just really bright, beautiful stars, everything. So we were just getting ready to leave when it was like an explosion, bright, bright light. It lit up everything, and we had no idea what that was. All we did was drive away as fast as we could.
1: Mm-hmm. And were you in the middle of nowhere, or was this like a common area?
9: Well, it was close to the farm where Alan saw his sighting.
1: Yeah.
9: But it was just it scares the heck out of you when you have an explosion like 100 feet away from you. But it was like maybe 100 or 200 feet up off the ground.
1: Uh-huh.
9: So we always just, it was our secret. But
1: two questions now. Do you remember the movie you saw is question number one. Question number two, what did you do when you parked?
9: We hugged and kissed.
1: Okay, well, that's good. What was the movie? Do you remember the movie you saw?
9: One of the movies we saw was about this girl who was about 12 years old, and she was a little murderess. And would you believe that that's the movie we took mother and daddy to when Lynn asked for my hand? or something. It was a bad child or a wayward child.
1: That's great. Thank you very much, Helen, for the call. And you're right about farmers seeing things. There's a lot of instances where farmers see things. There's a very famous one here in Michigan that was well documented. Thank you for that, for sharing that. What did you do when you parked? We hugged and kissed. I think we got time for maybe one more call. First time caller line, Jason is in North Carolina. You're on Coast to Coast AM. Go ahead.
10: Hey, how's it going?
1: Great. Go ahead.
10: Yeah, I was calling because, I'm not a super, superstitious person, but about a month ago, I stay out in Johnson County, North Carolina. It's just outside of Raleigh. And I'm kind of, a late night person, so I was sitting out in my car, smoking a cigarette because I have a baby, so I don't smoke in the house. And I saw a creature. I don't know what other way to describe it. Basically, I was sitting in my car, and there's some stray cats and stuff that kind of wander around my place. And then again, it's out in the country, there's deer. And I was sitting in the car and something came around the front of the car.
1: And
10: sitting there, and at first I'm thinking like, maybe it's one of the cats. And I was like, no, it's too big. And I was looking at the fur and I was like, oh, that looks like the fur of a deer.
1: Wow.
10: And then I was looking at it closer. And whenever I looked a little closer, I was like, wait a second, because its size, I was like, a baby
1: this is something else.
10: Would be bigger.
1: Let me do this real quick, because we're running up against the break. Are you willing to hold on and continue your story after the break?
10: Yeah, sure.
1: If you have time, I know it's late, but I'd love to hear it on Coast to Coast AM. Stay tuned. We'll take some more of your calls next hour.

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10: From ABC News, I'm Dave Packer. Rescue crews racing against time in Venezuela. Teams from across the world are deploying to the country with more than 1,000 rescue personnel to find people trapped in the rubble. ABC's Lauren Glassberg.
11: Rescue workers painstakingly sifting through massive piles of rubble, searching for quake survivors. Now, search and rescue teams arriving from around the world. Multiple teams dispatched from the U.S., the first search and rescue response team arriving with a dozen trained canines trained for finding people trapped in the rubble. A website for reporting missing loved ones lists more than 50,000 as unaccounted for, with fears the death toll could increase drastically.
10: That number for the death toll now surpassing 900. The U.S. retaliating following an Iranian drone attack targeting a ship in the Strait of Hormuz.
12: U.S. Central Command says American aircraft struck Iranian missile and drone storage locations and radar sites along the coast. It's been just over a week since President Trump signed the deal with Iran. Iran promising to reopen the Strait of Hormuz, but then moving quickly to impose new rules. And then there's the larger question of the nuclear talks.
10: ABC's Rachel Scott, more drones in the wrong place.
13: United 2693, Newark Tower, two aircraft ahead of you reported a drone, one right underneath them at 2,000, one just past them off their right side, 2,000 to 2,300, use caution.
10: From ATC.com, United Airlines confirming the pilot of a flight from Key West came close to the drone as it prepared to land at Newark Airport Friday night. The Ebola outbreak in Africa, now one of the largest on record, more than 1,200 cases, nearly 300 deaths. CDC now declaring it a level one outbreak. Incident manager Satish Pillai.
14: Elevating the response level reflects the urgency, scale, and complexity of the outbreak, and allows CDC to bring additional resources to support the coordination and operational needs of our response.
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15: 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I'm Steve Mark.
0: Primary election day is coming up. Early ballots are in. About 639,000 ballots are in. That represents about 16% of Colorado's 4 million active voters. When it comes to unaffiliated voters, they are returning Democratic ballots by a more than 2-to-1 margin. Jefferson County leads the state in the number of early ballots returned. Speaking of voting and ballots, less than a month after being released from jail, Tina Peters is back in the public eye. She spoke Friday at the Freedom Fest event in Castle Rock.
2: It's liberty and losing our liberty because of fear. You cannot back down. You cannot give up. And you cannot give in.
0: The former Mesa County clerk had her 9-year sentence commuted by Governor Polis. Forecasters say a mega heat dome is set to hit the eastern half of the U.S. next week. By next Wednesday, our nation's capital is expected to hit 111 degrees. Colorado Parks and Wildlife made quite the rescue. Two adults capsized on the John Martin Reservoir. That's near Pueblo. In this case, the adults were wearing life jackets. A patrol boat got to the vessel quickly and pulled the adults onto the patrol boat. They got a medical evaluation and went home. The manager of the state park, Dan Kermer, said, quote, "This is a great example of the importance of wearing your life jacket." In the National Hockey League draft, the Avs don't get a pick until Saturday's round two. But local news in round one, Daxon Rudolph, drafted fourth by the Buffalo Sabres, his hometown team. Rudolph is expected to play at DU next season and has now become the highest draft selection in school history. Rockies lose at Minnesota 8-7 in 10 on Friday. And I'm Steve Mark, KOA.
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1: And we're going to take some more of your calls this hour. It is an open line on a Friday night for Coast to Coast AM. And right before the break, we had Jason in North Carolina call in. And wow, he was discussing something he witnessed there. So he's going to be the first caller up when we start taking your calls. If you want to email me, RyanRecker@coasttocoastam.com is how you do it. To kind of reiterate, Jason said one night he was sitting in his car. He saw what looked like, what was it, a cat or a deer? And it turned out not to be. So I want to hear how this story goes. In fact, I know sometimes we get close to an end of an hour or we have to go to a break. And when the break has to happen, it has to happen. I'm so glad he's holding on. I can't wait to hear the rest of this story coming up on Coast to Coast AM. Don't go anywhere.
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1: And welcome back to Coast AM. I'm Ryan Recker. If you want to email me, RyanRecker@coasttocoastam.com. It is a Friday night. We keep the phone lines open. And right before we had to go to break, we had Jason from Raleigh, North Carolina call in. Jason, I hope you're still there. Are you?
9: Yep, I'm still here.
1: Oof. Oh, boy. I know. I'm so glad you took the time to hold on. But you said, let me try to reiterate. This happened not long ago. You were in your car late at night and you saw something. What did you see? And I want to hear how this story ends.
9: Again, the only way I can describe it is a creature. Like, I'm again, not big on superstition. Like, I've always been open-minded. Like, sure, there could be aliens out there, but I'm not one of those people that's big into, like, there's demons here and there's things, you know, Bigfoot running around in the woods. I've never been one of those people, but this was something that, I mean, it spooked me. It really did.
1: How far away was it from you?
9: Initially, maybe 4 feet.
1: Okay, that's very close. You're inside your car?
9: Yeah, I was sitting in the driver's seat of my car, smoking a cigarette. So basically, to my left is the tree line, and to my right is my house. Mm-hmm. And the tree line is only a couple feet from my car. And so I'm sitting in my car, and this thing, again, at first I was thinking, oh, maybe it could be one of, you know, the stray cats runs around. And I was like, oh, maybe it could be one of the stray cats. And then I was like, no, it didn't look like a cat. I was like, it had kind of like the fur of a deer, but I was like, wait, it's too short to be a deer. Like, yeah. It had the fur of a deer, but, like, I saw the back end. I was like, no, it's too short to be a deer. And so I made a sound. Like, I'm sitting there with my window all the way down, again, smoking a cigarette. I just went, huh? As soon as I made the huh sound, I'm like, what is that? It jumped about 8 feet onto a log to the left of my car. As soon as it did that, I made the, like, you know, I said basically, you know, I know we're on the radio, what the F? And, like, as soon as I said that, I was like, what the F? It stood up on 2 feet.
1: Whoa.
9: And it was only about 3 feet tall, but it stood up on 2 feet. And it was an immediate fight or flight response of, like, again, it scared the crap out of me. So I started grunting at it. Like, what? You want something? Come on, let's go. I surprised it just as much as it did me, and it started backing away. But again, that was the only thing I could do was start to challenge it. And it started to back away and go further into the tree line. And
1: whoa.
9: It kept going, and every time I made, a challenge, I was like, let's go. It made the weirdest grunt, like guttural sound I've ever heard. It was, I don't know. I was actually a YouTuber. It's called Mr. Ballen. It's like, okay. You know, Mr. and then Ballen. And he has a video that's called The Scariest Sound Ever Recorded, I think is what it's called. And that's the closest sound I've heard to it. But the video,
1: wow.
9: Guys, look at, apparently they went out on a camping trip and heard something and recorded it. And it was the closest sound I could find, but apparently they had it analyzed, and somebody said it was supposed to be something 7 or 8 feet tall. Like, this thing was about maybe 3 feet tall.
1: Okay.
9: And again,
1: follow up.
9: The only thing I was thinking of, I was like, maybe it's a kangaroo. I was like, maybe it's
1: kangaroo in North Carolina.
9: I know. I was like, maybe somebody had a pet kangaroo and it got loose, but it had the, like, again, it walked on four legs and then two. And then it had like a face of like an ugly cat. And
1: well, okay.
9: My stepson, he was a,
1: could, a, is a, it sorry, possible? Yeah, have you ever seen a bear without fur?

0: goofy.
1: I'll tell you, bears without fur are strange looking animals. And that was the first thing that came to mind. Hold on. When you saw this and you yelled at it, how long did you wait in your car before you got out? Were you afraid to get out?
0: Yeah, that's the thing. I yelled at it and it backed up into the tree line. And then I turned because I have a knife that I use for work and I was trying to find it. And then I turned back and I was like, okay, I found a knife. And then I realized, like, oh, crap, I'm trapped in my car because while I was looking for this knife, what happened if it came around on me and is under my car? So I had my mom, she got hurt, so she lives with me and my wife. And so I started calling her and my wife. And, like, my wife finally picked up, and then I was like, hey, there's something here, blah, blah, blah. And she was scared. She's like, why would I open the door? Blah, blah. I was like, just go wake up my mom. And I had my wife and my mom. I was like, I just need you guys to come out here and make some noise and, like, shine lights on my car so I can get out. I was like,
1: run cover. Again, I'm
0: about 30 feet from the house. I was like, dude, and from then on out, because I normally park, again, kind of parallel to my house along the tree line, but now I park right up against my house.
1: I get it. Well, let me ask this. Jason, are you at your house right now?
0: Yeah.
1: Do you look out the window expecting to see it at some point?
0: I'm sitting in the car and I watch, like, and I've been waiting, and, like, because of how scared it kind of made me, I've almost kind of wanted to see it again. Like, no, I'm like, come back, I'm gonna get you.
1: You want to come back so you can get, sometimes when you're in the heat of it, you don't get the best look at it. You're not thinking that way. But now that you've experienced it, if you see it again, take as many mental notes as you can or snap a photo. Oh, would that be great? And give us a call back, Jason. I appreciate it. Thank you for that experience. I'm glad you held on. That is weird. A kangaroo-like making weird noises. Let's go west of the Rockies, and Mark is calling in from Roseville, California. Mark, you're on Coast to Coast AM. Go. Oh, maybe not, Mark. How about... gotcha. Okay, we're trying to fix the phone lines here. We'll get this sorted out. I got an email. A person emailed in and said... Where was it? This is from George. The government is manipulating UFO information. They are testing holographic weapons systems. I don't know if that's the case. I want to say that's not the case, mostly because instances where there have been unidentified craft, where people have come in contact with it, and part of it is, okay, there's radiation issues with where these things have landed before. That's strange. There's something physical happening here in some cases that you can't describe with a hologram. So thank you for that email. One person said, this is Chris who emailed in. Maybe you can mention my name on air. Okay. Was saying that when I was 8, my dad had a coworker that was friends with them. My dad would pick him up from work, travel to work. And one day I had to go use his bathroom. Went inside, noticed that my dad's coworker was a hoarder. Small piles of stuff, trails to hallways of trash spread out throughout. He said there was x-rays, signs, and things above the door, kind of labeling things. He said he lived to his 90s and still lived that way up until his 90s. He said, you name it, it should have been recycled or thrown out. He kept it. He was a good family friend. I just wanted to share this. Thank you, Chris, for that. I think there's a lot of people that have those type of experiences. One person said, hi, Ryan, this is Kyle. I work in Southern California right now. I just wanted to share my story. My grandma's house was haunted. The water in the bathtub would turn on by itself at the night, and I can hear footsteps in the hallways when I was sleeping. But it was not my mom or grandma. I got scared. My mom also claimed that she had seen an angel in her room. She said it looked like my grandpa or my uncle. That's fascinating. Sometimes when you're young, when you're a kid, and you stay at grandma's house, and you hear the clock dinging at the top of every hour, and you're just trying to fall asleep, and it's familiar, but it's also, you're not used to seeing the house when it's dark. So there's a little bit of spooky factor.

factor to it. I get that. The water turning on by itself is kind of a weird thing. I am not a fan of things randomly turning on. Don't like that one bit. How did the phone lines look? Are we okay to go back to them? Still working on the phone lines. That's okay. If you have an email, Ryan Recker at coasttocoastam.com, if you want to message me on there. One person, William, no, this is Bill from Ohio, emailed me about Disclosure Day and said, the film Disclosure Day that saw it this past week, thought it was okay. Thing that stuck out to me was perhaps aliens taking the form of common animals. Do you think that if aliens were among us, would they take the form of people? Or do you think that they would use animals to go maybe under the radar? And much like Jason called in, and Jason was talking about the experiences of seeing this creature with the weird face and the deer-like hair and hopped up like possibly a kangaroo in the area. Do you think maybe that could be something like this? A deer, cardinals, raccoons, things like that showing up. Big takeaway is that it did not have the indication that they were aliens. They're hiding in plain sight. Okay, that's interesting. Thank you for that. Frank emailed in. Thank you for enjoying the bumper music for tonight. One person said, excellent show tonight. Yes, Ethan's interview was a good change of pace. Thank you for changing it up. I find that, and thank you for that, Dan. I find when it comes to coast, there's a lot of strange things in this world, and it doesn't always have to be kangaroo that you find in the tree line and UFOs and aliens, and parking your car could be a part of it too. There could be, you know, seeing something in the middle of the night. It could be a weird dream. I find that the whole gamut of where we are as a society is there's a lot of interesting and unexplainable things out there. Sometimes the unexplainable is within us. We don't know why we hold on to things that we don't need to hold on to. We can't figure it out. Other people could look at it and say, I understand. Just get rid of it. You know, snap out of it. It doesn't go like that all the time. So there's a lot of unconventional type of topics out there I enjoy. And one of the nice things when they ask me to host Coast to Coast is that I get to be selfish as a host. I can ask all the questions I want to ask. And obviously we open it up for you, the listener, to be able to get questions in too. But I get to ask all the things that I have a curiosity about. And I find that just such an honor that I get to talk to the most interesting people and get to ask the most interesting things. One person emailed and said, let's see, have tried sending messages while you're hosting, but texting just isn't a good way to do it. The texting don't work for me. There might be ways to text George, but for me, it's email. The email's the best way to do it. Ryan Recker at coasttocoastam.com. One person said, since it seems obvious when a discussion is about ETs visiting Earth, what about the case of Charles Hall and the almost human beings just north of Las Vegas? Remember, it says Charles never signed any security agreement. Hence, that's the answer why he could talk freely about his year with them. I would love to talk to someone that's had experiences in the sense that they say they've looked at it in a scientific way. May have communicated with them in a scientific way. I don't know if non-disclosure agreements are covered after a certain point, meaning sometimes people disobey them towards the end of their life because they just want to get the information out. But that was a different generation of person where they would take things to the grave, not tell anyone, maybe their spouse, but their spouse could also keep a secret, and that was about it. I wondered what it would be like as someone that works in news. Let's say it was me. Let's say I witnessed something, and let's say the government came to me and said, you're not allowed to tell anyone. I want you to sign this piece of paper. And let's say I understand that across the country, there's probably a lot of people that said, we're not signing that paper that disappeared. That scares me a little bit. Would you feel like that you were under duress and you had to sign that piece of paper and not tell anyone? Or would you find it's your obligation to share this information? That's
assuming there's someone there to tell you you can't do what you got to do. They just sometimes assume that you get the gist of it. Don't talk about it. The type of person I am, and I would want to call George immediately and say, this happened to me. I got to get on tonight. I got to tell this story. And I would try to be descriptive as possible, and I would be as honest as possible. And then I would just be prepared for anyone that I've ever known, half of them telling me, he's gone off the deep end. We can't talk to you ever again. Basically saying that he's gone crazy or he's lying for attention. I would just be prepared to, you know, lose half of the people that I've called friends and colleagues. But I think the most important thing for me is you have to tell the truth. If you're trying to explore topics and you're trying to understand where we sit in this world and the strange things that are in it, the best thing you can do is tell the truth. If you don't know what you experienced, you can say, I don't know, but this is what I saw. I don't know, but this is what I smelled. I don't know, but this is what I heard. I don't know what it is. I don't have to jump to conclusions, but I know I saw something. That's what I want. I just want honesty. The part that makes me angry in the world of disclosure is people that are purposely trying to lie for YouTube video clicks, or people that want to sell a book, or people that want to get on a talk show and, you know, pitch their website or their services. I don't got time for that. I want honest people saying honest things. Well, we had a technical glitch there. I'm hoping that we get our phone lines back up. And if that's the case, maybe we can take some of your calls coming up after the break. Sometimes this happens once in a while with the phone systems and the way technology is. You know how it goes. Everyone knows how it goes. We get it. If you want to email me, RyanRecker@coasttocoastam.com. I'll try to respond to some emails during the break. I was just reading some of them there. But either way, I hope we get to take some of your calls as we close out the show after the break on Coast to Coast AM.

0: Here's the latest from KOA News. I'm Steve Mark. The Rockies do have the fewest number of wins in Major League Baseball, but they are making steps. They trailed the Twins 7-3 entering the ninth in Minneapolis on Friday, only to score five in the top of the ninth and lead before the Twins tied it in the bottom of the ninth and won in 10, 9-8. The District of Columbia and a man who protested the National Guard using Star Wars music have reached a settlement.
1: Sam O'Hara filed a lawsuit claiming his constitutional rights were violated when he was detained and handcuffed for following National Guard troops around the city while playing Darth Vader's theme song, also known as the Imperial March. The terms of the agreement were not immediately disclosed. The settlement does not completely end the suit, as O'Hara's claims against Ohio National Guard member Sergeant Devin Beck are still pending. The Justice Department has argued that Beck's actions are protected by qualified immunity and the claims should be dismissed. I'm Rob Martier.
0: And I'm Steve Mark, KOA.
2: No, I didn't take any drugs and I didn't take any of the shots. Because who wants to be on that for the rest of your life? 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
1: And thank you for listening tonight, and thank you for all the emails. We had some issues with the phone lines, called the engineer in, and I think we have it fixed. So I see some phone calls coming in, and it was a shame. We had so many people waiting on the line, and when the phone lines go down, they go down. It drops all the lines. So if you were on the line and you want to call back, thank you. I remember some of the names that were on there. I'll try to get to you first. But if you want to call in now, we're going to take calls for the next 20 minutes or so and try to do that here. One of the nice things about being on Coast to Coast AM in the Friday night fill-in host, I get to take any type of calls when the open lines come around. So whatever you want to talk about, we've had a wide variety there. By the way, if you haven't been on to the website lately to check out paranormaldate.com, you may notice something different. You may see that there's a casting call. You may notice that Paranormal Dates will be a new Spark original series where romance takes a supernatural turn. 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How exciting is that? Go to coasttocoastam.com. You can find it right there, or just go to ParanormalDate.com and find out what to do that. I think I saw too that there's 100,000 people on the website now looking for dates. How about that? All right, we'll take some of your calls coming up after the break. I'm Ryan Recker, Ryan Recker at coasttocoastam.com. Don't go anywhere.
2: Christine Rose, how did you become involved in holistic health and healing?
3: By being extremely ill and trying to find a solution. I was told I was dying with 3 months to live, and I wasn't going to give up. Helmut Keller researched it, and that is why we are so fortunate to have a carnivora today. I was treated by him every day with carnivora, and it's phenomenal. It's phenomenal. And you don't really have to be very ill to have the benefits of carnivora.
2: How many weeks or months into the supplementation did you start feeling that there really is an impact? I'm going to live.
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1: And welcome back to Coast AM. I'm Ryan Recker. I got an email from Sean who said, I am an on-call mortician. I listen to the show whenever I get a chance. Crazy how much I can relate to the topics. That is interesting. Thank you for the call. Have you ever seen Only the Lonely? That may be an interesting movie for you to see. It's a John Candy movie. It's a great film. Let's take some of your calls on Coast to Coast AM. It looks like our phone lines are back up and running after a little technical glitch. How about we start with Larry in Colorado? Larry, you're on Coast to Coast AM. Go ahead.
7: Hello there, Captain. How you doing tonight?
1: Doing great, Larry. Thank you for calling back. So what's on your mind?
7: You know, I've never seen an alien or Bigfoot or anything like that in my life, but I do believe the possibility that they do exist. Now, I believe in God. I'm a Catholic. And I believe that every living thing in the universe was created by God. Mm-hmm. Could it be possible that aliens are future human beings? Could we, I mean, when I look at the technology today, and what's his name landed on, going to Mars, and setting up on the moon, could we possibly turn into aliens in 500, 1,000 years from now? And
1: yeah.
7: Another okay. question is, could they be good and bad aliens? Because I think I saw a picture of a town in Germany where they had orbs that were fighting each other, good and bad orbs. Have you ever seen that picture? And do you know, could that be true?
1: Yeah, those things are easily doctored. But going back to what you're saying, the theory of this idea, aliens are humans from the future traveling back, either trying to stop something from happening or perhaps sightseeing, more of a historical journey, whatever it may be, that has become a more popular theory than I've ever imagined because it's been part of documentaries and a lot of people have been grabbing onto that one as of recently. I don't know if I buy that. They would have to be so far into the future. I guess that would explain the technology. But from my understanding, I just cannot fathom an idea of how time travel could work that way. It just doesn't make sense to me. But there's a lot of things that don't make sense to me. Thank you very much for the call, Larry. I appreciate it. Let's go to the wild card line in Burlington, Iowa. Taylor, you're on Coast to Coast AM. Go ahead.
8: Hi, Ryan. Oh, my gosh. I'm glad the phones are back. Oh, my gosh. That was pretty rough. But I wanted to talk to you about, to all the Coast to Coast listeners, about my blindness, because I am blind, and I can't see. And I've had people, like, jump over my cane. Again, that's a cane, not a stick. Again, some people have been calling canes sticks. That offends some of us blind people, and we don't like that. So make sure to call our canes and not sticks.
1: Okay.
8: Also, I have a joke. I don't know if we could take the joke.
1: Well, you know what? I'll be the judge of that. So let's hear the joke, and I'll let you know if it's any good.
8: Knock, knock.
1: Who's there? There?
8: Spell.
1: Spell who?
8: WHO.
1: I'll accept
8: joke,
1: it. That,
8: huh?
1: That's acceptable. Okay, Taylor, can I ask, how old are you?
8: I am 12. Everyone is asleep right now. This is the time we're supposed to be asleep. But I.
1: All right, so you're okay staying up this late? Your parents are all right with that?
8: Normally, I get a melatonin, but I was just so excited to be on Coast to Coast.
1: Taylor, can I ask you some questions about what it's like being blind and 12 years old? Is that okay?
8: Yeah.
1: So what's that like at school? How do you participate at school?
8: So we have... a lot of us blind kids about my age, we have on our computers, not like Chromebooks, but there are computers with a screen reader. It's called JAWS. And it's like a screen reader for, it reads the screen to you, and there's button, like different, navigator buttons and stuff, and it's really cool.
1: Okay, so that helps aid in that. Have you ever thought about getting a CNI dog?
8: I'm not eligible for that, I don't think.
1: They're very expensive. Yeah, that is part of it, too. I know that. I worked with someone who is blind. He worked in radio, still does, for 50-some years at the same radio station in Delphus, Ohio. His name is Bob Alm, and he still uses the Braille to read his news in the morning. He is amazing. There's so much you can do with your life, Taylor, and I wish you the best. And check in again sometime, okay?
8: Oh, and then real quick, there is a Braille Sense. It's called a Braille Sense. It's almost like it's like a computer in itself. It's got way more advanced features, but it's got really cool things. You could do documents on it. It's got email. Oh my gosh, it's really cool.
1: Okay.
8: I'd have to,
1: very neat.
8: Ryan, if we get a chance, I can walk you through the Braille Sense stuff one day.
1: I'll have to look it up. And let me say, if you get in trouble for staying up this late and your parents say, what are you doing calling radio shows and talking to strangers this late at night? Blame it on me that I held you on the line so long, okay? Just throw me under the bus here. Appreciate the call, Taylor. Thank you very much. That's great. You have a lot of promise in your life. You could do whatever you want. I can just tell from talking to you. You can do whatever you want. Let's go to, how about the first-time caller line? Patrick is in Wisconsin. Patrick, you're on Coast to Coast AM. Go ahead.
9: Ryan, thank you so much. I really appreciate being on. And I want to start off by talking about how I first found out about Coast to Coast. This was back in the year 2000, and a number of friends and I, we chartered a raft to go on the Colorado River, Grand Canyon. And I brought a small transistor radio along, and I was just seeing what I could get in the canyon, and ended up hearing Art Bell and thinking this was really cool, especially at times when we were almost a mile deep in the canyon. So that's how I came acquainted with Coast to Coast. So
1: I want to say I've heard you tell that story before. That sounds familiar. Have you emailed that to me, or maybe you've called it in the past?
9: Right. Yeah. And the other thing that I wanted to mention is I work at a historical society in South Central Wisconsin, and
1: yes,
9: and it's a really neat building. We have a ghost story festival because we've had so many interesting encounters, and we've had all of our board members over the years who were non-believers become believers just because of the strange noises and shadows and lights, and because it was a library at one time. We constantly are hearing books dropped on the second floor. We go up and look around. Nothing is around. And, we had really kind of a funny story because we have a small gift shop, and, the name of the town is called Beaver Dam, Wisconsin. Mm-hmm. And, one of our non-believers who was actually our treasurer, he sold a stuffed beaver and is a plush toy, and, he put one on the shelf. And all of a sudden, he felt something hit him in the back, and he looked down, and there was a beaver on the floor. And he thought, well, maybe it just fell off the shelf. But we actually did kind of a Mythbusters and tried to recreate the beaver flying off the shelf and hitting him in the back, and we could not do it. So we weren't blaming on paranormal activity. But one last thing I want to say is I believe in paranormal mentoring. And what I mean by that is I've worked at a lot of different museums and have done restoration work on it. And we have a famous museum in Wisconsin called Ten Chimneys. It's near Milwaukee, and it was the summer residence of famous actors Alfred Lunt and Lynn Fontanne. And they actually have a theater named after them in New York City. Mm-hmm. And I did a lot of work for them. And here's the story. And it's going to be my last story real quick. And I was doing some work, took some outdoor furniture home and was painting it, and just couldn't just painting a decorative edge on it. And I was also repairing a trunk that belonged to Alfred, and he used it travel all over the world with this trunk with all of his costumes and makeup and that kind of thing. And I was just having a really hard time putting on these this paint and then wiping it off. And I was having a hard time just perfecting my pattern that was similar to what he had. I backed up, bumped into his case. All of a sudden, I was right back painting perfect marks and perfect painting. And so I was, that's what I call my paranormal mentoring. I've had a number of different occasions because of all the different museums I worked at. So I'm a true believer.
1: Well, thank you for sharing that, Patrick. I really appreciate it. And yeah, thank you for the emails. I remember you just had your big gathering not that long ago, a couple of weeks ago. So happy to hear that, the festivals. So we'll have to keep an eye out for that for next year. Let's go back to the wild card line, and Alex is in California. Alex, you're on Coast to Coast AM. Go ahead. Oh, Alex is not there. How about Roberta in Tucson, Arizona? Is Roberta, welcome to Coast AM. Go ahead.
10: Thank you. I was going to tell a true story. This gal was blind, and she got a chance to take a trip, and she's struggling real hard to get on the plane with her guide dog, her cane, and her luggage, and the pilot sees her. So he went over and took her luggage and put it up in the bin and helped her get seated comfortable. And he said, "May I take your dog for a walk?" She said, "Sure." So here's this pilot getting off the plane with the seeing eye dog. And this guy comes walking towards the plane. He says, oh, no, I'm not getting on that plane. Not with a blind pilot."
1: That's perfect. I love it. Thank you. Thank you very much for the call. Oh, that was great. Let's go to east of the Rockies in Ohio. Davey, welcome to Coast AM. Go ahead.
11: Oh, yeah, I'm through, huh? Wow. Amazing.
1: We got you. Yeah. You're right at the end of the show here. You got lucky.
11: I got very lucky. Hey, thanks a lot. I heard you're talking about your grandma's haunted house and stuff. I had my own grandma. I was actually living there a long time ago, about 30 years ago, when she's alive, you know, and when she was in nursing home and stuff, so I was watching the house. Anyway, I had my girlfriend, and I woke up in the morning, and I heard the toilet flush, because I heard you talking about your grandma's, like sounds, you know?
1: Oh, sure.
11: Like it's from the ghost? Yeah. So anyway, at that time, my cousin lived upstairs, Emmy, and she was supposed to go to Kent State to see her boyfriend her weekend, right? So I thought, wait a minute, is she still here, you know? And I looked outside to see if the car's there. It was not there. And all of a sudden, I heard my name. Hey, Dave. And it was not Jimmy. And my girlfriend says, that don't sound like Jimmy. I said, no, it don't, does it? You know? So it was a true ghost voice, you know? And at the same time, when I was 9 years old, my sister was 5 years old, and my grandpa was working, and I heard people walking in the attic, you know? And I go, wait a minute, that can't be Grandpa, because he's working. And my sister says, ask Grandma if there's any ghosts here. And she said, I asked my grandma, and she had a cigarette back then, you know. And she said, she didn't want to answer the question at all, you know. I said, she goes, yeah, but they won't hurt you.
1: So you're saying there was multiple people that heard this. It wasn't just you. Other people heard this, too.
11: Right. My girlfriend, like when I was 25 years old, and when I was 9 years old, my sister was only 5 years old, and we heard going up the attic, you know, someone walking up there in broad daylight too, you know, and not only that, when my other friend was over there, and I went to the grocery store to get some scared when we're watching a football game. He goes, Dave, is there somebody else living here? I hear all kinds of furniture moving around. I said, nah, that's just a typical ghost walking around.
1: You know, no big deal to them, you know, when they get used
11: to
1: it.
11: I got all kinds of witnesses, you know.
1: That's good to have. You can share that experience. And you can talk about it.
11: There's another story, too. There's a guy, you know, I was with my lady friend, right? And, you know, I thought her dad was staring at us or something. He says, no, my dad hadn't been able to walk up these stairs for several years. I go, well, who is that? He goes, it's a ghost. I go, what? I said, what do you want? I'm staring at the guy with hang, you know. He just disappeared like ice cubes. And I put my shorts on to the, you know, to naked at the time. And I ran down the stairs and I seen her dad snoring on the couch, you know. So I all kinds of witnesses, you know. I'm not the only one that saw it, so, you know.
1: And well, there you go.
11: Like, too, a lot of times, you know. So just like you're talking about your grandma's house is a ghost haunted and stuff. Me too. You're not the only one.
1: Yeah, we hear it. Well, thank you, Davey. Appreciate it. I think I was more speaking generally. I don't feel like my grandma's house was haunted, but I feel like whenever you go, when you're a kid, to your grandparents' house, and, you know, you're laying on the couch sleeping, there may or may not be some plastic covering on that couch. So every time you make a move, you hear a little bit of the crinkling. And then as soon as the top of the hour hits, you hear the dong, dong, dong, dong. And everything's weird. And maybe you got to get up and go to the bathroom or get some water. And you look and there's always something out of the corner of your eye, a shadow. It never crossed my mind it may be haunted. I just thought that was common occurrences that happen at grandma's houses. All right. This was a fantastic show. I really enjoyed it. I'll be back again tomorrow night. If you want to email me, Ryan Recker at coasttocoastam.com is how you do it. So many different people to thank. Let's start with Dan Galante, Donna Walker, Tom Danheiser, Adam Thompson, Gina Silvetti, Michael Cosio, Sue Trakis, Bill May, Sean Lottesewer, Lex Lonehood, my mentor, Phil Tower, and the legends that make this all possible, George Norrie and Art Bell. And you, I'll be back again tomorrow night. Hope to hear from you soon. Have a great night.

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10: From ABC News, I'm Dave Packer. Searching through the rubble for survivors in Venezuela, where some 50,000 people are still unaccounted for after Wednesday's powerful twin earthquakes. ABC's Victor Oquendo.
11: As the death toll from the devastating earthquakes in Venezuela nears 1,000, remarkable rescues of the most vulnerable are giving fresh hope against all odds. Cruz saving an 18-day-old baby named Juan and his mother. Teams cheering as they carefully brought him down from the debris to be reunited with his father.
10: The U.S. strikes back on Iranian targets.
12: According to Iranian state media, this strike happened just off the coast, or really on the coast, off the Strait of Hormuz, essentially around southern shores. And what U.S. Central Command is saying is that this was a response to an attack on a commercial ship that was transiting the Strait of Hormuz. We know that the Strait of Hormuz has been really the focal point of this war over the past several months.
10: ABC's Christian Cordero. Secretary of State Rubio said an agreement reached Friday between Israel and Lebanon begins to put in place a framework for lasting peace and security. An end to the fighting in Lebanon is a key part of the agreement between the U.S. and Iran. Former senior Pentagon official Mick Mulroy.
13: The problem is Iran's the biggest issue when it comes to regional stability. They fund proxy forces around the Middle East, including Hezbollah. Hezbollah is probably their premier proxy force. They likely have IRGC officers embedded with them right now.
10: Former National Security Advisor John Bolton pleaded guilty to illegally sharing classified material.
14: Maryland U.S. Attorney Kelly Hayes says a hacker believed to be associated with Iran successfully got into Bolton's account.
15: He put our national security at grave risk in violation of the law.
14: As part of the plea deal, prosecutors have agreed not to seek more than a five-year prison sentence. Bolton's sentencing is set for October 28th.
10: ABC Stephen Portnoy, you're listening to ABC News.
16: Here's the latest from KOA News. I'm Steve Mark. In Steamboat Springs, a man found something very unexpected in his truck. Andy Kerrigan opened the door, and there was a bear in the front seat. What did Kerrigan do? He did what anyone does in this age of social media. He took pictures of the bear, then started banging on the hood, followed that by taking a wooden plank from the back of his truck and started waving it at the bear, which ran out the side door and fled. The lesson, keep your car doors locked. Colorado Parks and Wildlife made quite the rescue. Two adults capsized on the John Martin Reservoir, that's near Pueblo. In this case, the adults were wearing life jackets. A patrol boat quickly got to the vessel and pulled the adults onto the patrol boat. They got a medical evaluation and went home. The manager of the park, Dan Kermer, said, "This is a great example of the importance of wearing your life jacket." Despite the ongoing tension between the U.S. and Iran, oil prices remain under $100 a barrel. In an interview with Ross and Gina on KOA, U.S. Energy Secretary and former Liberty Energy CEO Chris Wright says the country got major help from the other Middle Eastern nations just before the Americans hit Iran.
0: Look, Saudi Arabia and the United Arab Emirates, they knew things were hotting up with Iran going forward. They took advance action and moved 100 million barrels of oil outside of the strait before the conflict with Iran started.
16: Wright says he's pleased that the goods are flowing through the Strait of Hormuz at a nearly pre-conflict level. Despite what has happened in the last day and a half, he hopes the negotiations between the U.S. and Iran bring a safer journey. Rockies opened their series in Minneapolis with a 5-run ninth inning to lead the Twins 8-7, only for the Twins to tie it in the bottom of the ninth and win it in 10-9-8. I'm Steve Mark, KOA.
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0: from the Great Lakes. On the other side of Erie, I'm Ryan Recker, your host tonight on Coast to Coast AM. So happy to be with you on a Friday, because on Fridays we do open lines, second half of the show. Anything you want to talk about, we will do it. Looking forward to our guest in the first half. Ethan Pearson is the owner of Sendicon, a biohazard company that looks at hoarding situations, crime scenes, founded with his wife, Vanessa, in 2008. They've seen a lot in their biohazard remediation company. It's so fascinating because the TV show Hoarders grabbed my attention almost immediately, and it changed the way I think. There's not a lot of TV shows that change the way I think. I wonder some of the things that Ethan has encountered with his time on the job, how that's changed the way he thinks. I would say that's a job that would change you. If you want to email the show, Ryan Recker at coasttocoastam.com. I do check my emails. And by the way, this topic tonight was because of a listener named Rebecca from Minnesota. She requested it. And I messaged Tom and I said, what do you think? And he said, let's do it. So I'm really looking forward to the first half with Ethan. And, you know, I always check my emails in between the break, Ryan Recker at coasttocoastam.com. I try to reply to them during the breaks, things like that. I already have questions, like Matthew has a crime scene cleanup question already in the chamber. So we'll all try to get to that at some point during the interview. But if you have questions and maybe can't call in, I always check the emails. That's the way to do it. Ethan Pearson is our guest, and we're going to join him coming up after the break on Coast to Coast AM. Don't go anywhere.
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0: And welcome back to Coast AM. I'm Ryan Recker. If you want to email me, Ryan Recker at coasttocoastam.com. Joining us here in the first half of the show is the owner of Sendicon. It's a biohazard remediation company in Southern California, founded some time ago, 2008, with his wife, Vanessa. Ethan Pearson, thank you so much for joining us on Coast to Coast AM.
6: Yeah, you're welcome. Thanks for having me.
0: I have watched the TV show Hoarders, And I'll tell you that it only takes one episode of watching Hoarders for me to want to clear out all the junk in my house. The compulsion to immediately start cleaning happens after, I don't know, maybe half a show even. It'll start to do that. I can't imagine what it's like for you to walk into some of these situations and have to deal with it in real life. I can turn the TV off. This is your career.
6: Yeah, that's right. I mean, you're certainly not alone. It is it's a common feeling amongst people who have worked for me. Some clients I've worked for, they spend about 5 minutes in there and they, you know, at the end of the day, they want to go home and just clear out everything in their house.
0: Yep. Well, you do crime scene cleanup too, and fire and water and mold, and the hoarding thing's really interesting because the psychological side of it. I sympathize with anyone that's had a fire in their house or had water back up in their house flooding. It's terrible to have to deal with that, but this is a whole different type of beast. So I'm hoping you can talk about some of the different hoarding situations you've had to deal with and tell me what that's like when you first walk into a house. Is it just all a mess, or do you ever walk into a home and it's just neatly boxed up?
6: Both of those are true. We get all
0: really?
6: Sorts of situations. Oh, yeah. There's degrees of hoarding, and from, you know, very minor where it's just, you know, I have, you know, a collection of porcelain dolls that just have overtaken my house. To the point where you literally have to climb over mountains of garbage and stuff to get anywhere in the house at all.
0: The porcelain doll thing's interesting because I think a lot of people listening here will have to deal with that at some point in their life when a parent passes away. So do you find a lot of that where, okay, mom and dad collected Coca-Cola memorabilia and you walk in and it's just filled to the brim and they don't know what to do with it. They're overwhelmed. How many times is that the case?
6: It does happen. I wouldn't say it's rare, but it's more often than not. There is a lot of just trash and debris and you name it.
0: What do people hoard then? What have you found that is more of a common thread?
6: It's really hard to nail that down. I've seen so many. We classify hoarders based on what they collect. For example, we had one house where it was nothing but newspapers about 4 or 5 feet high throughout the entire house. In addition to that, there was a water leak. So, and it had been going for, you know, who knows how long. So all of that newspaper was like, it was a huge stack of just, you know, 4 to 5 feet thick of paper mache. Yeah, I mean, but we've had, you know, people collect animals. Cats are usually the most common offender. Cardboard boxes, not even stuff in them, just straight up cardboard boxes. I mean, it's not that hoarders collect one type of thing. It's anything you can imagine I've probably seen on a hoarding job.
0: Wow. Is hoarding a mental illness?
6: It can be. I mean, it's definitely a mental condition. Interestingly enough, what we've kind of discovered in our years of working with hoarders is that every time, not most of the time, not half the time, every single time, when we can either talk to the hoarder, which is rare, or we talk to the family member, we find out that they started hoarding after they lost a loved one. Now, whether that's a parent, a sibling, a spouse, sometimes a pet, it triggers something and they start collecting. They get locked in to that moment in time to where they lost that loved one. Like I'll give you an example. We had, one of our probably top five worst hoarding jobs we've ever done. The hoarder was still there and we were clearing out her house and she said, when you go into the living room next to the front door, there's a chair and on that chair is a bag of oranges. I want to make sure you save those. And I'm thinking, she just went to the store the last day or two. There's a bag of oranges. Sure, of course, we're going to save that. It's still good food. So we're working our way into the living room. We get to the front door. There's a stack of newspapers on this chair, and we're throwing it away. And I get to the bag of oranges, and they are months old. They are like mummified, petrified oranges. And I was like, well, this can't be what she was talking about. So I threw them away. And she grabbed it out of the trash can and she's like, no, I want to save these. And I realized in that moment she had lost her husband. And it was at that time where I realized that she didn't see that bag of oranges as they were that moment. She saw them as they were the day she brought them home, which was when her husband was still alive. So it's a common thread. It's every single one, they've lost somebody, and

0: and it's documented on the A&E, very popular A&E show. And they try to talk them through it. Okay, we need to help you change the way you think about the oranges to, you know, so you can get past this. But you're saying that in real life, when you're doing these type of calls, you're not really working with the person that's doing the hoarding.
1: We are sometimes. I would say probably about 80% of the time, the hoarder is either sick and in the hospital and very unlikely coming back, or they've already passed away. And the family comes in, you know, to take care of the house. They knew nothing about the situation. They find out it's, you know, completely hoarded. So it's kind of a surprise to everyone most of the time.
0: Yeah. I can understand that because they hide it pretty well. On the TV show, too, you hear the same thing. You know who knows? The neighbors always know. The neighbors are always trying to tell the city, hey, they haven't mowed their lawn all summer and the smell is terrible and they got 40 cats. And I'm pretty sure there's, you know, a hole in the roof. So neighbors normally tip people off, but a lot of times authorities are a little bit slow to react to those sort of things. Are you finding that sometimes the people are in the hospital, is it because of their age and they age out of the house, or is it because of the conditions of the home may have given them a medical condition?
1: It's usually both. I mean, some hoarding situations, hoarding in general is probably, of everything that we do, it's one of, if not the most hazardous type of job that we do. You know, every time we go into a job, we have to do a hazard assessment for the safety of our crew. So we're looking out for things like electrical hazards, stuff that's going to stab or poke us, slip hazards, anything like that. And in a hoarding situation, in a severe hoarding situation, you have pretty much everything. You've got water, because what happens is they hoard and they don't want, they're embarrassed about it. They don't want anybody to come in and try and, you know, fix the toilet that's leaking. So it doesn't get fixed and it just goes on leaking. Well, water creates mold. So then you get a mold situation. And because of all the stuff that's in the house, the water creeps into all that stuff. Mold starts to grow everywhere. So you have water, which is its own hazard. You have mold, which is its own hazard. You have electrical situations. A lot of times you have extension cords running all throughout the house because they can't access the outlets. So that creates a not only an electrocution hazard, but also a tripping hazard. You have situations where an avalanche could happen, depending on how high up the stuff is stacked. Slip and falls. I mean, you have every type of hazard that we run into on a job is mostly at one hoarding job.
0: Right, and you're doing crime scenes, too. Are you saying that hoarders and cleaning up after them is worse than blood?
1: 100%.
0: Wow. Okay, why? So I know you mentioned all those issues with the hoarding thing. I would assume that if you come across large pools of blood, that almost would be more dangerous than mold.
1: Yes and no. I mean, blood can be, it is pathogenic, you know, depending on what the person had. But the thing is blood is not going to necessarily, unless it's dried and disturbed, it's not going to become airborne. Whereas mold, the way that it reproduces is it sporulates. So it shoots out spores into the air, and those spores land on other surfaces, and then that starts to grow, and then shoots out more spores, et cetera. So when you're dealing with a situation that has a lot of mold, you have a very, very high spore count in the air, and that's obviously a breathing hazard. Depending on what type of mold it is, you have different toxigenic strains that could produce health effects. But the blood itself, I mean, unless you're ingesting it or, you know, getting it onto your skin where you have a cut, the odds of contracting anything from that are very minimal as long as you are taking proper safety protocols.
0: You know, I wasn't expecting to hear, I'll take blood 7 days a week over a hoarding situation. And I know that this is kind of a look into the type of properties that you're going into. And I know Southern California is different from where I live in the Detroit area. Home values vary a lot in Southern California versus Michigan. But let's say $1 million house, someone that thinks about what $1 million house is. Now, in L.A., or San Francisco, $1 million house is not going to be, you know, it's all that extravagant. But let's say you have a 2,500 square foot house, nice piece of property, updated, everything looks nice. Do you find hoarding situations in places like that? Or is it mostly, you know, small homes that have not been kept up?

0: Hoarding affects everybody. It doesn't matter your race, it doesn't matter your gender, it doesn't matter your social status, how much money you have, where you live, none of that matters. It affects everybody of every class and every type. We've done houses in really, really, you know, degraded neighborhoods. We've done hoarding jobs in Beverly Hills. And everywhere in between. So it really doesn't affect a certain type of person. It's, again, depends more on their mental state and how they are when they lose somebody. And we all experience that, whatever, you know, however much money we have, we always lose people.
1: Yeah, and the sad thing is, a lot of times, you're right, the people that are in these hoarding situations, they don't want people to know the way they live. And the TV show, I mean, even looking at the bathroom was enough, let alone the kitchen. Are you talking about when you walk in, it is from the front door to the back door, everything's stacked, or are there certain instances where some rooms are untouched? Because I've seen that on the TV show as well.
0: Oh, yeah. No, I mean, like I said, there's different degrees of hoarding. So sometimes you'll have the house itself looks completely normal, like any other standard living situation, and then you go into the master bedroom and you find it's, you know, packed with clothes and newspapers and fast food containers and soda cans and everything in between. It really depends. I mean, it doesn't affect everybody the same. Like I said, there are different degrees of hoarding, so it really just depends on the situation will determine really how we approach it.
1: Do you ever find anything valuable when you're going through properties?
0: Every now and then, we have found some interesting collections. We had one client, he was a World War II veteran, and he had literally been hoarding for like the last 30 years. And he had a pretty decent collection of Nazi memorabilia. He had about, I think it was like 150 guns throughout the house. I mean, we found one job. We found two coffee cans under the bed, just stacked with cash. We didn't count it all out, but we counted some of it, and we estimated it was about 30 grand just sitting in a U-Ban coffee can.
1: Oh, wow. Yeah. People hide stuff, gold, silver, coins, things of value outside of safes. Do you ever find traps? Because when you're talking about the World War II, if you have 150 guns, my first thought would be, you might be setting some traps in case people came into that house.
0: Yeah, it is something we are always, it's always in the back of our mind. Usually when traps are involved, you've got some sort of illicit operation going on, like a meth lab. We've never encountered a situation like that, but I have heard stories about it.
1: All right, what's worse now, hoarding or meth labs?
0: Meth labs they're very, very, very tedious, in the remediation process. But again, hoarding is nothing really compares to a hoarding job.
1: Yeah. And I don't know what the disclosure laws when real estate, I know if you have a meth lab, you have to disclose that. Do you have to disclose hoarding? I wonder if you had to go in and clean a place out. Probably not, unless there were some pretty extreme situations of water damage, you know, mold, things like that.
0: Yeah. The mold you would probably, I mean, obviously depending on state regulations. I know in California, the mold would have to be disclosed. The hoarding, not so much.
1: Yep. Do you ever have repeat clients? So let's say you go in, clean a place out, and then you're back there a year later.
0: We've had a couple. It doesn't happen very often. We have some property managers where they'll have, you know, they'll have hoarders in some of their units. So we'll work with them multiple times, not the same unit, the same hoarder necessarily. But we did have one that I can think of off the top of my head. We were at her apartment about every 6 months. It wasn't really a severe hoarding situation. She just had a lot on her plate, and she was going through depression. So it just kind of got out of hand for her. It got to a point where she couldn't handle it herself. So she called us. We were there about every 6 months for about 5 years.
1: You know, something else that happens on the TV show is that when you're going through the process, they at first were a willing participant, and then they turned not into a willing participant. So there might have been someone that convinced them, okay, let's go through this, it's not going to be so bad. And then eventually, when they're actually seeing things come out of their home, they're saying, stop touching my oranges. Do you get that a lot?
0: Yes, it has definitely happened. And the thing you have to keep in mind is as you pointed out, when they lost somebody, it's the things that are in the house, for whatever reason, whether logical or not, they hold some sort of connection to the person that they lost. So when you are convincing them, you're not really convincing them. They are reluctantly agreeing to have it cleaned out. And then when they start seeing this stuff, in their mind, they are, you're taking away their connection to, you know, their husband or whatever, whoever they lost. So it really just starts to kind of compound and make everything worse. And that's when they kind of flip out and they don't want to do it anymore.
1: Without getting too personal, Ethan, what does your home look like?
0: I won't. It's actually very nice. It's
1: okay.
0: You know, we have four kids and four dogs, so it tends to be messy at times, but certainly not hard. Oh,
1: good luck with the four kids, man. You're going to have, there's no way you'll be able to keep up with that. Because I think if I had a job like this, immediately my thoughts would be, my personal habits would be changing. The way I look at my own home would change. I'm guessing you've probably had moments like that too.
0: Luckily, I have a wife that takes care of the house very well while she's here. You know, if you've ever heard of the cobbler who wears, you know, old beaten up shoes, or the carpenter who has, you know,
1: oh, yeah,
0: decrepit cabinets, it's, you do it while you're at work all day. The last thing you want to do is do it when you get home.
1: Yeah, it's like saying you don't buy a car from a mechanic because they don't work on their own car, because they are done with it by the time they get out of the shop. I get it. Ethan Fearson is our guest and the owner of a biohazard remediation company throughout Southern California. Sendacon is the name of it, and we're going to continue talking about hoarding situations and crime scene cleanup with Ethan after the break on Coast to Coast AM. Don't go anywhere.

0: Here's the latest from KOA News. I'm Steve Mark. After large numbers of drug confiscations in Denver and on the Western Slope, the Rocky Mountain Field Division of the DEA has this message in the wake of renewed concerns over the use of fentanyl. Quote, never take a pill from anyone unless it comes from a prescribing doctor or pharmacy. There have been plenty of near misses at American airports lately, and here is the latest.
1: And we almost hit a drone right there at Gimme, United 1513, about 100 feet below us.
2: Right where you're at now?
1: Exactly.
0: A United flight from Key West, Florida, encountering a drone in New York. Local news in the National Hockey League draft. Daxon Rudolph was drafted fourth by the Buffalo Sabres. That's his hometown team. Rudolph is expected to play at DU next season, and he's now become the highest draft selection in school history. Rockies in Minnesota on KOA losing 9-8 in 10. I'm Steve Mark, KOA.
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1: And our guest here is Ethan Fearson. He's the owner of Syndicon. It's a biohazard remediation company in Southern California. Find it throughout. It's an interesting discussion when it comes to hoarding and crime scene cleanup. I'm really fascinated by all of this. And sometimes you can look at a story and say, okay, I've seen the TV show, but this is a guy that lives the hoarder TV show. I find it truly fascinating. It makes me wonder, too, he says, a lot of times people just are embarrassed and they don't want to ask for help. They think it's beyond help. They don't want people to know the way they live. Next time I go to work, I may be profiling my coworkers thinking, okay, which one of these has the best potential to be a hoarder? And then I'm going to try my best not to look in a mirror and say, maybe it is me as I look around my office right now. We'll continue our conversation with Ethan. And if you have any questions for him, feel free to give me an email, ryanrecker@coasttocoastam.com. 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
1: And welcome back to Coast AM. Our guest is Ethan Fearson. He is the owner of Syndicon. They are a biohazard remediation company. Him and his wife founded it in 2008, Vanessa, and you have four kids. Are they going to be growing up and getting into the business, Ethan, or are you going to tell your kids, don't do the hoarding thing?
6: Yeah, well, our oldest is already he's already in the field. He's working. He's 18. So.
7: Is that right? Okay, yep. 18. He's getting right into it. So family business in that sense.
6: Yes,
7: I've
6: sir.
7: Seen some interesting emails come in, and there was one email in particular I saw, if I can find it. I think it's William who emailed and said, my father grew up in the Depression. They always were arguing about money. And curious how different generations handle this. And I find that really fascinating because I remember my grandma, who also grew up in the Depression, she would do things like wash out Ziploc bags and leave them out to dry and reuse them. And I'd say, Grandma, what are you doing? You know, and she said, growing up in the Depression, if you didn't do things like this, you'd have nothing. Do you find people with that type of mindset are susceptible to hoarding? Because once they have the means and they're out of the Depression mindset, they're like, I just got to hold on to everything because that's the way I grew up.
6: You know, I have heard a lot of talk about it within the industry. I personally have not really come across that so much. A lot of the stuff that's held on to the hoarder seems like it's valuable or usable, whereas any other rational person would look at that and go, well, that's obviously trash. The logic is definitely there. What I have found with hoarding situations, you know, just about every single time is there is no logic to it.
7: I'm fascinated by it. And being a gawker probably doesn't help the situation. What do you do if, let's say, a loved one or someone you work with, a colleague, you suspect they may be in over their head? Do you find there's any techniques you can bring this up to them to help them?
6: Honestly, it's easy for us to do a hoarding job because we don't have any attachment to the house, the hoarder themselves, anything that's in the house. There's no real or sentimental attachment for us. So it's easy for us to go in and clean out a situation like that. Whereas if you're trying to help a family member yourself, and I've seen it a number of times where people go, oh, we'll just throw stuff away. And they get in there and very, very quickly find out that it's too much for them. They get overwhelmed because, again, they have a sentimental attachment to either the person, or the stuff that's in there. And they spend more time, you know, going through stuff, looking at old photo albums, stuff like that to, reestablish their connection as opposed to getting it cleared out, which is our goal.
7: Yeah. There was an old episode of Home Improvement. Probably didn't think this was going to come up on the show today. They were clearing out their mom's house, I believe, and they were getting it all cleared out, and they had all the memories of the house, and they kept talking about this wooden banister and all the memories on the banister. And then, of course, the new homeowners came through and said, oh, we can't wait to take that out and replace it. And they were devastated, the thought that anyone would replace that. And thinking about the hoarding situation, with loved ones coming in, they probably sometimes have a hard time letting go too. You're right. Do you ever have to argue with family members, or do you ever have to walk away from a job because people just don't want to give up things, or family members that hired you just don't want to give up things?
6: I think in the last 18 years, there's been maybe two jobs that we've actually walked away from because of a situation like that. For the most part, I'll give you the example of a hoarder who's passed away. The family comes in, they, you know, want the house cleared out. They're our client, so we're working for them. If they say they want to hold on to something, then we let them hold on to it. We just focus on the stuff that they don't want to hold on to. There are some situations where by the end of the job, you know, there's three rooms just packed full of stuff that's all been saved. But it's objectively valuable, either as sentimental or really actually valuable.
7: Mm-hmm. How many dumpsters do you normally fill up when you're clearing out a house?
6: Well, the rule of thumb is it's one dumpster per room, and that's for a standard hoarding situation. So if you have a 3-bedroom house, it's probably going to be about 3 dumpsters.
7: Wow. Okay. That was a lot more than I thought you're about to say. Can you salvage anything that comes out of it? Or, you know, as soon as water and mold's involved, it's pretty much all a loss.
6: No, there are a number. I mean, a lot of flooring jobs were able to salvage some stuff, depending on the situation. We'll get some situations where the family says, you know, we don't want anything in there. We just want the house empty. Whatever you find is yours. Throw everything away.
7: There's
6: lots of times where we find value. Like I said, at the end of a job, we'll have, you know, like a garage full of stuff that is salvageable, usable, sellable, whatever.
7: You know, it's interesting, too, when it comes to neighbors who pick up on this. It seems like if you report the neighbor and the living conditions they're in, the police are not normally interested. Unless there's animals involved, then they'll be interested. Is that the case?
6: That is going to be a city ordinance issue, because we've had some cities that they just, you know, they won't touch it with a 10-foot pole. You can call code enforcement. You can call the health department. There was one particular case we did in Los Angeles where the neighbor was the hoarder, and they were hoarding rats. I mean, they literally were just keeping rats. They had They had very little belongings in the house. They had tons and tons of cages and rats and rat nests, and it was a big situation. The neighbors had just bought the house. They had a young daughter, and they would see rats running on their wall, running through their backyard, climbing up trees. And again, the neighbors usually know, so they reported the neighbors, and they tried everybody. They called the code enforcement, they called the health department, they called vector control, they called everybody, and nobody would do anything about it until they called the news, and they came out, they did a story on it, and that's when the local agencies got involved, and they hired us, and we got it cleared out.
7: Wow.
6: So it really depends
7: on the situation. Can you best describe the smell?
6: Of rats?
7: What did it smell like walking into a property like that?
6: It's a very sickly, sour, sweet smell. I mean, it's not pleasant. It is absolutely not pleasant.
7: Do you have to put on the little Vaseline or whatever underneath your nose like they do the morticians and things like that?
6: So that is, I would say it's outdated. When you're dealing with a hoarding situation, I mean, we go in with, other than that situation, I mean, we're in full PPE. We have full suits. We have full face respirators, two layers of gloves. I mean, it's, especially right now with, you know, people kind of freaking out about hantavirus, It's a very real concern with rats. So when you're going to a situation like that where it's nothing but rats, we are absolutely decked out in PPE. But the Vaseline thing is, if you go into a hoarding situation where there's relatively few hazards, one of the absolute hazard that will be in every single hoarding job is a respiratory hazard. So it's usually a lot of dust. And as you start moving stuff around, it's going to kick up a lot of dust. So if you've got Vaseline over your lip, very quickly, that's going to get it's the dust and the air particles, that it's all going to stick to that Vaseline. And your lips will get dried out, and it's just kind of a habit where you go to lick your lips, and you definitely don't want to be licking that.
7: Oh, no way. All right. Do you ever find dead animals? Dead animals. Do you ever find, have you ever found a human body?
6: We've never found a human body. We've found, the aftermath of a hoarder who passed away in the home. As far as human remains, we've never found. We have found plenty of animal carcasses, cats, dogs, rats, possums, raccoons. We find carcasses a lot.
7: Let me ask this. I don't know. I know everyone's different. Would you ever purchase a home if you found out it was a hoarding situation before you?
6: If I did, I would absolutely make sure that I did a number of very thorough inspections throughout the home to make sure everything was intact. Hoarding itself, it can be handled.
7: Mm-hmm. I find the news thing is interesting. They contacted the news, and that's how they got attention that was necessary there. Would you recommend that in a situation, or do you think that's shaming them? Like, well, let's say you need to get attention to a spot. How would you do it if it was your neighbor to try to get that remedied?
6: I mean, if you've tried everything else and nobody wants to step up and do anything, the news is your best bet. In most cases, the hoarding is usually, it doesn't really spill over into the neighbors' houses. So it doesn't usually require that level of intervention. In that particular case, I mean, the rats were obviously not staying in the house and they were, you know, spreading throughout the neighborhood. So absolutely, that was the best call, I think, in that particular situation. But I mean, there was one in the news recently. We didn't actually take care of that house, but it was on the news. It was, I think the hoarder passed away, and the house was hoarded, but then it was taken over by meth heads, and they just turned it into a drug lab, and there were, homeless people coming in and out of it at all hours of the day, and it just was creating a real nuisance for the neighborhood, and nobody was doing anything about it. So somebody called the news, and then it got attention, and it got taken care of. So in some cases, it may be what's needed to get that handled.
7: Yeah, and that happens a lot. You know, I work in news here in Detroit, and we just had a story where, you know, same thing, a home, it was 40 cats, and the neighbors called police a bunch of times, and nothing happened, and there was a water leak, so there was standing water in the basement with all the stuff that was being hoarded in it. It was just a nightmare. But you find the abandoned homes, that is being a big issue with local fire departments, because you get homeless or drug addicts that go into these abandoned homes. They start fires because the electricity's turned off, and that becomes a dangerous situation if it catches on, because now, you know, they're sending emergency crews in to look for people, and these firefighters' lives are in jeopardy. So yeah, there is a health related issue to it, because if these things get out of control, do you find, okay, going to the fire side of it, let's say a house is filled to the brim with things, you're saying that there's more issues with water and mold than there is fire risks? Or do you find sometimes fires have been started inside these homes too?
6: I mean, one particular job that comes to mind was it was hoarded, and then it caught on fire, and the fire department came, put out the fire, but then nothing was done after that. So the water that the fire department used to put out that fire then sat in that house, and it was a three-story house. And so you walked in on the middle level, and there was one up above and one down, and the fire was on the top story. So all that water sat and then made its way down the lower two stories. So it was a pretty gnarly situation. But I mean, the water is what we run into more often than fire, if I'm being honest.
7: Yeah. How many situations do you find where the plumbing's not working or the water's shut off?
6: Almost every single one. The water's not shut off. The water, because that, if the water is off, that is, that becomes a health issue. You can't live in a house that doesn't have a water heater. That's, you know, at least in LA. So, you know, that can become an issue. It also raises a red flag. If you have someone living in the house, but there's no water to the property, it can, you know, trigger some inspection and investigation. And again, the hoarder does not want that. So they're going to keep the water on whether it's leaking or not. And I mean, it's not every single job, but I would say the majority of them, there is a water situation.
7: Oh, always on that TV show, Hoarders, they show a clip of the toilet that's censored because it's so gross. I'm guessing the things that you have seen, do you ever get desensitized to it, or is it still shocking when you walk into a situation like that?
6: I've been doing it for 18 years, and it never, ever ceases to amaze me. You gotta stay focused on one area, one small area, clear that out, and then move on to the next. Cause if you are focusing on the whole house as you're trained there trying to clear it out, you're very easily gonna get overwhelmed. So we stay focused, but I mean, like I said, it never ceases to amaze me. You do kind of get used to it once you're in, once you've been on the job for a day or two, you kind of get used to it. But at the beginning, it's always, always shocking.
7: Right. So how long does it take normally to clear out a house? What does the average job length last?
6: So if you do it right, you can get about a dumpster filled per day. So if you have three dumpsters, it's about a 3-day job. And that's just to clear it out, the trash and debris and all that stuff. All the mold remediation, repairs, cleaning, all that stuff, you know, that's really depends on the situation. But as far as like the hoard itself, it's about a roll off per day.
7: Okay. Is it hard to find people to work with you?
6: You know, it's, we get tons and tons and tons of applications. And it's, we find for the most part, it's people who, have watched, you know, a crime scene cleaning movie or TV show or Hoarders. And, you know, it is a very interesting industry for sure. I find the bigger problem is keeping people around. We have a very, very high turnover because it is, it's very easy to get burnt out on, especially on hoarding jobs. It is the number one type of job that we do that people get burnt out on so quick.
7: It has to take its toll. And I mean, you've been doing this for, what you said, 18 years, going on 18 years. That's a long time to be doing this. You got to be thinking to yourself, man, I don't know how much I got left in the tank. But what motivates you to keep going?
6: As strange as it sounds, it's, I get a kind of satisfaction out of doing the work. You know, it's, you know, like you've seen it, I'm sure, on the TV show where they, I've never actually watched it because, you know, I deal with it on a almost a daily basis. But, you know, you go into a situation where there's just trash and dirt and it's just disgusting. Then you go in there, you spend a few days in there, you spend a week in there, and it's, you know, you turn it into a livable condition. It's very easy to take pride in what we do.
7: Yeah, there's some satisfaction with that. But being in radio, I still watch WKRP in Cincinnati. I still watch Frasier, even though it was radio-related. I guess I still did that. Do you want to take some calls from listeners in the next hour?
6: Sure.
7: I'm sure there's a lot of people listening here that have some stories to tell. And maybe are curious about some more stories that they want to hear from you. By the way, if people wanted to look you up online, and I know you're in Southern California, so it's kind of regional, where can they go?
6: They can go to www.sendecon.com. That's C-E-N-D-E-C-O-N. We also have a podcast where we talk about some of our more interesting jobs that we've done. It's called The Cleaning of John Doe, and you can listen to that anywhere you get your podcasts.
7: Great. Ethan Fearson is our guest. He is a biohazard remediation company. They work in crime scenes. They work in hoarding situations. Sendecon's the name of the company. We'll take some of your calls with him next. If you want to email me, RyanRecker@coasttocoastam.com. 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
20: ATC.com with an American Airlines flight aborting takeoff at Miami after a business jet entered the same runway last evening.
23: You just told me to cross the runway, sir.
24: No, we said Amerijet 461.
20: A close call at Newark Airport is being investigated. Happened yesterday. United pilot called the control tower, warning as they were landing that the jetliner almost hit a drone. Another pilot reported seeing the small drone a couple of thousand feet in the air. Plane landed safely and there were no injuries. An update on U.S. assistance for Venezuela after rare back-to-back deadly earthquakes.
25: The U.S. government launching three urban search and rescue teams, including one from Fairfax, Virginia, to join the mission. The British military sending 250 firefighters and six dogs trained to find survivors. Aid agencies consider the first 48 to 72 hours critical for rescuing people alive, although that increases if they have access to food and water. Michelle Franzen, ABC News, New York.
20: The British military says a tanker was struck by something, a missile or a drone, in the Strait of Hormuz as Iran and the U.S. launch attacks in the region. Bahrain says that Iran launched a drone attack today. The island kingdom is the home to the U.S. Navy's Fifth Fleet. Iran says it's targeting American military installations to retaliate for overnight airstrikes. The U.S. has announced a framework agreement that Lebanese officials say will help restore their sovereignty and territorial integrity. Ambassador Yekiel Leiter, the Israeli ambassador to the U.S. in Washington.
26: This will be a staged and performance-based move forward. To the degree that Lebanese army performs in dismantling and disarming Hezbollah.
20: Ambassador says Israel will not allow Iran to destroy Israel. 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
28: Here's the latest from KOA News. I'm Steve Mark. Primary election day is coming up. Early ballots are in. About 639,000 ballots are in. That represents about 16% of Colorado's 4 million active voters. When it comes to unaffiliated voters, they are returning Democratic ballots by a more than 2-to-1 margin. Jefferson County leads the state in the number of early ballots returned. Speaking of voting and ballots, less than a month after being released from jail, Tina Peters is back in the public eye. She spoke Friday at the Freedom Fest event in Castle Rock.
29: It's liberty and losing our liberty because of fear. You cannot back down. You cannot give up. And you cannot give in.
28: The former Mesa County clerk had her 9-year sentence commuted by Governor Polis. Forecasters say a mega heat dome is set to hit the eastern half of the U.S. next week. By next Wednesday, our nation's capital is expected to hit 111 degrees. Colorado Parks and Wildlife made quite the rescue. Two adults capsized on the John Martin Reservoir. That's near Pueblo. In this case, the adults were wearing life jackets. A patrol boat got to the vessel quickly and pulled the adults onto the patrol boat. They got a medical evaluation and went home. The manager of the state park, Dan Kermer, said, quote, "This is a great example of the importance of wearing your life jacket." In the National Hockey League draft, the Avs don't get a pick until Saturday's round two, but local news in round one, Daxon Rudolph, drafted fourth by the Buffalo Sabres, his hometown team. Rudolph is expected to play at DU next season and has now become the highest draft selection in school history. Rockies lose at Minnesota 8-7 in 10 on Friday. And I'm Steve Mark, KOA.
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0: So here's the thing. When this company brought you on, we took a chance on you. You didn't have that four-year college degree we typically look for.
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0: 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And since then, you've worked incredibly hard and given it your all.
1: Thanks.
0: You've been an important asset to the team, but I don't think you can be an intern here anymore. 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
1: You're serious?
0: Absolutely.
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1: And our guest here is the owner of Sendicon. They're in Southern California. You can look them up online. Their podcast, too. And owner Ethan Fearson is discussing some of their biohazard remediations that they've worked on, mold, water, fire, but in particular, hoarding. And if you have some questions, you can give us a call. But I think all the phone lines are filled up before we even ran the phone numbers here. So if you get a busy signal, you may have to try to call back as soon as someone gets on or someone drops. I understand that. We'll get to as many calls as we can. And I find that when it comes to a show like Coast to Coast AM, there's a certain expectation that, okay, we're just going to talk about aliens all night. And I find hoarding and interesting topics like this so fascinating. Like, I want to learn what it's like for someone that goes into a situation like this and has to clean up after a crime scene or a hoarding house. I find that in a lot of ways we get people calling in and saying, you're never going to believe this, but here's my story. There's probably a lot of people right now thinking, I didn't think anyone else had to deal with this like I had to. And it's probably the same type of, wow, I didn't realize there was this many stories out there. And if it wasn't for shows like this, you wouldn't know. So we're going to take some of your calls after the break with Ethan Fearson, and we're going to let you ask him whatever you want to ask about hoarding, crime scenes, things like that. If you want to email me your questions, ryanrecker@coasttocoastam.com. That's a great way to get it done. I do have some email questions here. I'll try to get to some of those, too. I try to get to the phone calls first because there's a lot of people here waiting on Coast to Coast AM. Don't go anywhere.
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1: And welcome back to Coast AM. I'm Ryan Recker. If you want to email me a question for our guest or a comment, or maybe you're just enjoying the show or you hate the show, you can email me at Ryan Recker at coasttocoastam.com. Our guest here is the owner of Sendicon. It's a biohazard hoarding company in Southern California. Ethan Fearson, are you ready to take some calls from listeners?
5: Yeah, let's do it.
1: I am getting so many emails from people, too. It is amazing. One email came in and said they were working as an EMT, and someone calls for an ambulance, and you have to get them out of the house, and you open up the door, and it's what you're describing, what it's like trying to get someone on a stretcher out of a hoarding situation. Kent emailed that in. I can't imagine that. Let's go to the wild card line, and Andrew is calling in from Newark, New Jersey. Andrew, you're on Coast to Coast AM. Go ahead.
6: Hey, guys. How you doing? I'm 45 years old, and I worked a lot of different jobs when I was younger, and tied for the worst job I ever had was a moving company. Worst moving company in the world. I'm going to say their name. Starving Students.
1: No, I wouldn't really. Probably don't want to give names here, but you can talk about your experience.
6: Usually George is good with that. I'm so sorry, but it was terrible. Anyways, I had a couple hoarding jobs we walked into, and just, yeah, like crazy things you see. And, you know, we usually try to get out of those. Just memorable. I mean, like one time they had magazines, the whole house stacked. And so many of them were cool because I used to collect magazines, and I was talking with the guy, and I really wanted them. One time we walked in this place, wall to wall, every single room was stacked from floor to ceiling with, you know, baby wipe containers, the plastic ones. They were filled with used hypodermic needles.
1: Oh, filled. No. Oh,
6: and then, like, you know, you talk about avalanche. You know, it just might be an avalanche of dirty hypodermic needles falling down on us. But what you said,
5: one of the many hazards.
6: Yeah, but you know what really hit me this one time, and it felt so bad in this situation, and it made me realize something. It was this this older lady, and they lost their house due to taxes or whatever, I guess, you know, got foreclosed, whatever it was. And it was a total hoarding situation, and I saw this Bill and Ted's Excellent Adventures, the cartoon, cassette case that I'd had when I was a little kid. And I was like, oh, wow, I wanted it. And she said, well, you could have that. It was my son's. And she kept talking about her son. And we ended up getting out of the job. And she was pleading with me to come and help her, and she would pay me. And I just didn't want to touch the situation because, you know, it's going to go on and on. But I realized from what she said that that her son probably had died. And that's probably what it was all, you know?
1: Yeah, yeah, there's a lot of connections there. Thank you so much for the call. Yeah, the hypodermic needles and things. Oh, boy. I'm guessing you have to deal with a lot of stuff like that, too.
5: Yeah, like I said, that's the poke and stab hazards are prodigious throughout a hoarding job.
1: The poke hazards. Let's go to the first time caller line. And Paul is calling in from Seattle, Washington. Paul, you're on Coast to Coast AM. Go ahead.
7: Yeah, hi. Thank you. I have a story your guests may find kind of interesting. In October of 22, my sister's husband murdered the entire family, his mother, her, and their son. And their son was extremely autistic. His name was Matt. He was 34, lived at home. He was almost unmanageable, and basically his father lost his mind one day and did that. But I was declared representative of the estate. Well, when Matt would get mad, he would chew his food and spit it in various parts of the house. It was actually a trailer. And then his dad would circle it and try to use that to teach him not to do it anymore. Well, when the biohazard company saw that, I finally talked to him after he cleaned up, and he said he was losing sleep trying to figure out what that was. He'd never seen it before. He thought maybe it was a crime scene that we weren't aware of. Like, and I told him, I said, no, this is what Matt did when he would get mad. And he said, man, thank you for explaining that, because you know, you can imagine what these guys had to go through, because Matt's dad shot the entire family, including his mother-in-law that lived there, his own mother, rather. So I don't know. That may be a first for your guest, but I thought I'd partake of that story with you guys and see what he might have seen things like that before. And thank you
5: Yeah, that's certainly a unique situation. I've never seen that in particular, but, I mean, there's It's never a dull moment on this job, and there's all sorts of stuff that we see. I mean, that's a new one for me.
1: I will say too, I'm sorry, Paul. That is a tough situation to have to deal with inside of a family. That is rough. Let's go west of the Rockies, and Sharon is calling in from Phoenix, Arizona. You're on Coast to Coast AM with our guest, Ethan Pearson. Go ahead.
8: Hi, thank you, Mr. Racker, and thank you, Mr. Pearson. And I also want to give a shout-out to the young lady who answered the phone, who was so courteous, and I thank her for taking my call. I didn't realize until tonight, listening to the show,

0: the person who's hoarding isn't letting them.
1: That's right.
0: Saying, like I do, oh, that's Alex's stuff. I can't possibly get rid of it. Mm-hmm. You know, he might be, you know, watching over me from heaven and say, oh, Mom, don't get rid of that. Don't get rid of that. Hold on to that. That was mine. And
2: you were moving from apartment to apartment with his stuff, so it's boxed up and stored? Is that what it is?
0: Yes. Stuff that hasn't seen the light of day in 7 or more years.
2: Mm-hmm.
0: And like Mr. Pearson said, you know, there's boxes stacked in this back room. And listening to you guys tonight, I made my decision that I'm going to be getting rid of it. Matter of fact, pest control came a couple of weeks ago for all the apartments in the complex. And I found myself saying to the pest control man, I'm not a hoarder. This is all my son's stuff. Mm-hmm. And he said, yeah, ma'am, you told me that last year and the year before that. And I thought, oh, my gosh, I've got to do something about this. So I want to thank you, Mr. Pearson, for what you do. I want to thank you, Mr. Recker, for doing the show tonight and having this guest on.
2: Yeah. Okay.
0: I appreciate
2: Very
0: it so
2: good.
0: Much.
1: Well, great. I'm glad
2: thank
1: to hear
2: you, Sharon.
1: That.
2: Well, Ethan, I know you said your oldest son has joined you in the company in Syndicon. Maybe some of your other kids can perhaps branch off and do interventions. It sounds like this radio program may have helped some people listening, saying they are ready to take the next step to say, okay, I do need some help with this. That could be maybe another side thing your kids grow into.
1: Yeah, it's certainly an idea. I mean, that actually warms my heart to hear that story. I mean, that's what it's all about. We started this business because there was a lack of real compassion at that time in the industry, and we wanted to create a company that actually, you know, delivered the service that we deliver with care and compassion. And so, you know, obviously helping people is our major motivation, and it makes me really happy to hear that it's helped somebody.
2: And one person emailed in, Pat, said, I can relate 100% with the hoarding show. My wife is a hoarder. She will not get rid of anything because it is, quote, her stuff. You find that sometimes, husband, wife, oh, yeah, not on the same page.
1: You would be amazed to hear how often we come across that.
2: Yeah. So one spouse may reach out and the other one refuses service. That happens.
1: Yep. Yeah. Usually it comes to a head at some point, whether it's, you know, it's been, you know, the last straw gets dropped and it's, you know, they consent. They're usually not happy about doing it, but they at least allow it to take place.
2: Wow. Person says her sister's even worse, has to sleep on a recliner because the bedrooms are packed, has two storage units that are full, buys mm-hmm. stuff, then drops it, and buys more, then complains she has no money. So do you ever find, too, the homes and the homeowners, the house is just a storage unit and they have multiple storage units?
1: Oh, yeah. All the time. Storage units are a big thing with hoarders. Obviously, they try to fill up as much space as they can, and when they run out of space, they have to get more space.
2: Yeah. All right, let's take some more calls. And wildcard line, Lee is calling in from Alabama. Lee, you're on Coast to Coast AM. Go ahead.
3: Ethan, my father passed away recently, and he was a hoarder. And I just want to briefly tell you what I'm dealing with. It's pretty overwhelming.
1: Sure.
3: I'm the only relative that he had, and he had boxes stacked up real high in front of some of the doorways to some of the rooms where you can't even walk in the rooms. That would have been bad enough, but I found out he had a leak under the bathroom sink in one of the bathrooms, and so water came out on a lot of the carpet inside.
1: Mm-hmm.
3: And so I got the water cut off and everything. And but I was wondering, from your business, have you by any chance met anybody in my state that would be reputable that maybe I could contact to help me with this by any chance?
1: Unfortunately, not in Alabama. I mean, there is a website. It's

0: called helpforhoarders.org, I believe. That's either .org or .net. There is a lot of resources for companies that can handle the hoarding situation. If you are a hoarder and you're listening to this, you can go to that website. There's lots of chat rooms and help and stuff like that that may be able to help you with that. But that would be my number one recommendation. So check that out. See if there's somebody on there in your area who can help you with that.
1: Yeah. I've never really heard of a hoarder nonprofit. One person emailed and said, what do you do if you can't afford the service?
0: Yeah, unfortunately, there's not much we can do with that. It is a understandably expensive service. Typically runs about $3,800 per day. If you can't afford it, it's, some people have reached out to their church for help with that. Helpforhoarders is a very good website. It has a lot of resources for hoarders and people dealing with hoarding. That would be a good recommendation.
1: All right, let's go back to the wild card line. And Maddie is calling in from Montana. You're on Coast to Coast AM. Go ahead.
2: Good morning. Excellent program. I have a situation that I'm helping a lady with that had a horrible accident. She did survive it, but obviously she hasn't been able to do the stuff that she used to do. So the free time that I have, I go over to help her. And I'm just wondering if you can give me some clues. It's not hoarding. It's just that things were fine before this horrible accident. Then she's behind and she just, it's overwhelmed. And I'm not a person that's just going to throw stuff out. And one thing I found out is just giving her time to be able to realize, as we talk, she's never going to figure skate again. She's never going to downhill ski again, but we're going to save the snowshoes in the poles. Oh, maybe she'll be able to do that. So can you give me any clues besides me reading a lot of books on decluttering and organizing to help this situation for this absolutely delightful person that used to have the best house in the neighborhood, the best yard, and now can't do it?
0: I mean, again, depending on the situation and its severity, if you're there helping, a lot of times just talking to the person, about the accident, what happened as a result of that with the house, just getting them to talk about it can kind of pull them out of it a little bit, at least to the point where they're more willing to get rid of stuff. But I would say start small, focus on one area per day, even if it's just a coffee table or maybe a bathroom. Just get one small area cleared out per day, and it may take some time, but eventually you'll get it taken care of.
1: Great. Thank you for the call. Let's go to a first-time caller. Jack is calling in from Texas. You're on Coast to Coast AM. Go ahead.
3: Hey, folks. Appreciate you taking my call. I'm one of the people you're talking about.
1: Uh-huh. Tell me about it.
3: A lot of things you mentioned are just my situation.
1: Resonates with you.
3: It's not to the point that I've had a change of mind, and I'm getting on up into the years, and it's time to do something about it, and I'm hoping it's just not too late. But it's
0: never too late. I can tell you that.
3: Y'all are describing a lot of the things that I've been going through, and I live by myself. But the things that I've got aren't sentimental. They were when I didn't have a vehicle in the last 4 or 5 years. I noticed a lot of things that I could sell, and I've been in sales all my life. And so when I saw this item here, I thought, well, I'll just get it and bring it over and sell it. And for the most part, I did do that. But it kind of went overboard there, too, at a time frame. And I got more that I could do something with. And then it just kind of sat there. And then, I finally got a vehicle, but I didn't concentrate on what I had been doing in the past, and so it just sat there, and so now it's like, it's just too much for me to do by myself. No.
1: Well, but, Jack, let me ask. Hold on. Wait. Hold the line, Jack. But let me ask this to you, Ethan. You probably hear this, too. I had plans for that. I was going to sell it. I knew what I was going to do with that. What do you say to Jack to help him take that first step?
0: It is very common. I mean, we hear that a lot. You know, and it's at this point, I would say start offloading stuff. I mean, you can do put stuff up on Craigslist. You can have a garage sale. Anything you can do to offload that stuff. If you can keep it out of the landfills, it's ideal if it's actually valuable. But, you know, just start small.
1: Yeah. Jack, start small. Wish you the best of luck. I know you can do it. You are listening to Coast AM, and we'll take another half hour of calls here with Ethan Fearson. He is the owner of Sendicon. Ethan, I got some really interesting emails, too, I want to try to get through in the next half hour, but we're getting, the phone lines are jammed, people that want to talk to you, so we're going to do as many of them as we can. Email me, ryanrecker@coasttocoastam.com. 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

0: Here's the latest from KOA News. I'm Steve Mark. The Rockies do have the fewest number of wins in Major League Baseball, but they are making steps. They trailed the Twins 7-3 entering the ninth in Minneapolis on Friday, only to score five in the top of the ninth and lead before the Twins tied it in the bottom of the ninth and won in 10, 9-8. The District of Columbia and a man who protested the National Guard using Star Wars music have reached a settlement.
1: Sam O'Hara filed a lawsuit claiming his constitutional rights were violated when he was detained and handcuffed for following National Guard troops around the city while playing Darth Vader's theme song, also known as the Imperial March. The terms of the agreement were not immediately disclosed. The settlement does not completely end the suit, as O'Hara's claims against Ohio National Guard member Sergeant Devin Beck are still pending. The Justice Department has argued that Beck's actions are protected by qualified immunity and the claims should be dismissed. I'm Rob Martier.
0: And I'm Steve Mark, KOA.
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1: 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We'll continue our conversation with Ethan Fearson. We only have one more segment with him. So if you want to talk to him, give us a call now and we'll start getting that lined up. Don't go anywhere.
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1: 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Okay, just want to make sure. All right, let's take some more calls. Are you ready?
8: Yes, sir.
1: All right, how about we go to the first-time caller line, and Eric is in Santa Rosa, California. You're on Coast to Coast AM. Go ahead.
9: Hello, yes. I'm a contractor in Santa Rosa, and I got a call to a house to do a repair for some plumbing. We went out to the home, and it was a mobile home, and the gentleman that answered the door had the entire house stacked up with cases of empty root beer bottles in their cardboard. And there was a tunnel leading to the couch that went up to the ceiling about 2 feet wide that we had to walk through, maybe 2.5 feet wide. And then one going to the kitchen sink area, and then one going to the bathroom. And his issue was a plumbing clog in the bathroom, the bathtub, actually. So we walked in, we went through this tunnel all the way up to the ceiling. The bedrooms were closed off. He was sleeping on the couch.
1: Yep.
9: We asked him, we said, what happened here? He drank all those root beers, he said, every one of them. And so we walked through the house to the bathroom. We couldn't, once we got there, we just couldn't take it. We had to turn around because he had been using the bathtub as a toilet. We just had to get out of there. It was just, we couldn't believe it. Never saw anything like that in my life. And we've seen a lot of hoarders, you know, going out to their houses, but this was just spectacularly bad. It was terrible.
8: Yeah, that's a very common situation you're describing. When the toilet gets
9: clogged. He was very proud that he drank the root beers, too.
8: Yeah, that sounds about right. When the toilets get clogged and they're not usable, they use whatever they can. Oftentimes, it's either the bathtub is the first one. If that's full of stuff, then they'll use buckets, bags, bottles.
9: So I don't know if I did the right thing, but I did tell him. I said, hey, listen, we can't fix it, and neither will anybody else. The only thing you should do, it was an old mobile home. We said, you need to get out of here. You need to get out of this, and you need to just burn this place down.
8: That's what I would recommend. Yeah.
1: Yeah. All right. Thank you very much for the call. Appreciate it, Eric. You know, that leads me into an email from Mark who said, how do you get rid of the bad smells after you clean everything out? It still has to smell, right?
8: Yes and no. I mean, once you get everything cleared out, there is, you know, oftentimes a cleaning, usually a remediation phase that has to occur. But it's, you know, mold is our first target. Once that's taken care of, then it goes into cleaning and disinfection. And if you do, your job right, by the time you're done, it doesn't smell anymore.
1: Okay. Let's go, where should we go? Let's go east of the Rockies, and John is in Florida. You're on Coast to Coast AM. Go ahead.
10: Oh, thank you, Ryan, for taking my call. It's good to talk to you, Ethan. I just want to let you know that there are, it's a strange thing. You would paint with a broad brush on a hoarder, and the hoarders can be inventors. I personally have 2 patents, and I have 8 pending, and I don't have garbage. I don't have cats. I'm not a crazy cat lady. I don't have feces in my bathtub, but there are people that will call me, that label me as a hoarder. And it's very disturbing. It's almost like a racist thing because I do inventions, and it takes a whole bunch of materials to make things happen.
8: Sure. Okay. I mean, there is definitely a stigma that comes with the hoarder designation, you know, especially with the TV show. Nobody wants to be called a hoarder. I mean, what you're describing doesn't necessarily sound like a hoarding situation in particular. It may look like one, but I mean, if you're using the stuff that's there, and it serves a purpose, it just sounds like you're doing a big job in a small space.
1: Well, let me ask this then, and Ethan, get your thoughts. Have you seen the TV show American Pickers?
8: Yes.
1: Okay, let's say they got a barn full of stuff. The house is okay, but they got 2 barns and it's filled to the rafters. Is that a hoarding situation?
8: I mean, it, technically speaking, yes, it is a hoarding situation. But I mean, look, I'm just as guilty. My garage right now is an absolute mess. And if you saw that, you would not saw nothing else. You would think I was a hoarder. So it's a bit different. I mean, hoarding really becomes an issue when it affects the living space, when you start to block pathways in the event of a fire, when plumbing can't be accessed because of excess contents. That's really where hoarding really, you know, the actual term hoarding kind of comes into play. When it's a garage or a barn, it may be cleared out the same process, but I wouldn't designate it necessarily as a hoarder.
1: Okay. Let's go back to the wild card. And Dan is calling in from Wisconsin. You're on Coast to Coast AM. Go ahead.
11: Well, Ryan, thank you for taking my call. And, I was kind of excited to talk about this one, being a police officer. I've dealt with a lot of hoarders over the years. And I just kind of wanted to, first off, defend, like, police responsibility and hoarders. And then also I had, like, a question of Ethan. Of I had a really weird hoarding incident that I wanted to ask him about too. So I guess first I just wanted to say that as police officers, we try to do as much as we possibly can to help people in hoarding situations. People still have rights, and we have to, you know, honor those rights. So we're still limited to what we can do. So really all we can do is just kind of hand over a report to human services and say, you know, can you help with this? So it's not really so much on the police officers to do things, it's other departments.
8: Right. So, yes, I did not mean to say that it's police, because obviously that's not your job. It's not the fire department's job to take care of that. I know you guys run into it probably just as much as we do.
11: And I was kind of laughing when you were talking before, because I use Deep Woods Off when I go into places that have, especially a lot of like fleas in hoarding situation.
8: Yep.
11: So yeah, I'll just douse myself. And then the whole Vicks under the nose, you're 100% correct about that.
8: Yeah. So yeah, you're better off with just a respirator or an N95 mask, something like that.
11: Yep. And I used to get laughed at when I would put the mask on years ago, like 20 years ago, people would like laugh at me. So, but after, obviously, you know, COVID, and now that everybody accepts it, but...
8: Yeah.
1: As a police officer, what are some of those situations you've seen, any extreme situations?
11: So, that's what I wanted to tell Ethan about, this really strange one. We get called to where a husband threatened the wife with a firearm, and nothing happened other than the threat. But the gentleman rifled through their entire life savings, almost $700,000. And he couldn't buy just one of something. He had to buy like 2, 3, 5, 8, 10 of, you know, the same item. And going into his house, he had metal shelving. Like you walk down aisles and everything was perfectly placed on the shelves. And it was all like perfectly faced and aligned, but it was definitely a hoarding situation. Like you could not move through there, just down the aisles, but it was so weird. Hoarding situation.
8: Sometimes it's very neat. It's very organized, and it's actually, you know, relatively speaking, it's very clean, maybe a little bit of dust, but it's like I said, there's different types of hoarding, and it's, it can be pretty crazy.
11: And they know where everything is. Isn't that crazy?
8: Yep. That's a very common thing. It's like, you know, if you go to the bedroom on the right upstairs, there's going to be, you know, a pile of cash under the mattress. You know, it's pretty crazy.
1: Yeah.
11: It's just amazing.
1: Thank you, Dan, for the call. Really appreciate you calling in. Let me ask you this, Ethan, too. In the situations you've been to, are the yards always a mess, or do you find that sometimes the outside of the house doesn't match what's going on in the inside of the house?
8: I can drive down any street in any city, and I can pretty much point out which house is a hoarder. It's not necessarily that the yard is itself hoarded. But there's indicators, you know, the plants are overgrown, the all of the shades are drawn, they're always drawn. Usually they have, you know, spider webs. It's pretty easy to spot once you get familiar enough with it. But yeah, I would say sometimes it is the case where the backyard is just as hoarded as inside, but oftentimes, again, they're trying to be covert. They're trying to hide it. They don't want people to know about it. So they try to keep it inside as much as possible.
1: Okay. Let's go to the wild card line. And Aaron's calling in from California. You're on Coast to Coast AM. Go ahead.
12: Hey, Ryan Recker. How have you been?
1: Great. Go ahead with our guest, Ethan Pearson. What's your comment or question?
12: So I feel like people need to clear out their spaces, because when I was a kid, there was a fire that was brewing right next to my house, and we pulled into our home, and I noticed smoke was going through. And so it turns out we called the police or the fire department, and this guy had newspapers stacked up on top and a plastic thing that he would use to slide his chair around on, and it was the heater was on, heating the newspaper. The whole place, the whole apartment complex would have went up in flames. So we called I saw smoke, and the guy, the chief of the fire department put his helmet on me. Because if I hadn't have called it, the whole place would have went up there.
1: Hmm. Yeah, finding those things. Yep. Thank you for the call, Aaron. Yeah, Ethan, oh, man. There are so many of these different stories here, and I'm seeing some of the emails come in. There's this one email that just came in from Bruce, who said, my friend spent $40,000 on his credit cards to move his junk in semi-trailers to a farm he was moving to. I would say of all the times where it would be most justified to clear things out, it would be you're moving. This is the time to call someone and get some help, as opposed to moving all the things.
8: That's right. Yeah, whenever I move, it's, you know, we fill up a dumpster full of stuff, you know, that we realize we had and don't need anymore. We don't want to, or, you know, we don't want to pack it up. We don't want to deal with it. It's a great time. As if you are in like a hoarding situation, it's kind of it's best to go the reverse. So where you just take everything that you want to take with you or you need, and then, you know, once that's out, then you can just trash everything else that's left.
1: Great. Let's go back to the first time caller line. And John is in Dallas, Texas. You're on Coast to Coast AM. Go ahead.
13: Hi there. I had two thoughts to share. Number one, I am a California boy, born there. I'm now age 82, but I had the good sense to leave, 16, 17 years ago. But the thing that, hit me as you were beginning to talk about the hoarders tonight was, when I lived in Berkeley, this is 52 years ago, in the Independent People's Republic of Berkeley. I had just moved up there from L.A., and I rented the ideal, most beautiful little mini cottage in the Berkeley Hills with a gorgeous view, to die for. I was so blessed, and I rented it from this crazy lady. I don't even remember how I found it, but the one time that she didn't want me to, she always came over to see me about being her tenant. And the one time that I went to her place, my eyes were open, because she had her living room was stacked with newspapers, about 3 feet high, the whole living room. Okay, I didn't get beyond the living room. But it really stuck me and stuck with me for the rest of my life. And when I started starting to hear about hoarders, it added in. But more recently, I've had my my cultural background is my mother is a Scotch Canadian immigrant. Okay, just a few decades back, she came to move to, from Canada to Los Angeles about 1926, I think, something like that. She was in the first graduating class from UCLA, the first four-year graduating class in 1933. Okay, mm-hmm. So this goes back a long, long time. And as a kid, one of the things that came my way was this old Scotch Canadian saying, and it was really a Scotch thing. You know, my ancestors emigrated to Canada from the United States after the War of 1812, well, and so forth.
1: I get it. Yeah. There's a lot of difference. Thank you, John, for the call. I'm sorry. We got to take some other callers. But no, I get that. You sometimes walk into a situation and your eyes are open and you thought, whoa, what's going on here? So let's take another call. And how about we go to Nancy, who's in Philadelphia. Nancy, you're on Coast to Coast AM. Go ahead.
14: 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Listen, with my PhD in psychology hat on, I can tell you that hoarding is definitely considered a mental health disorder. And it falls under the category typically of obsessive compulsive disorder or an anxiety disorder. And it's treatable with cognitive behavioral therapy. Now, I dated a man for 10 years who's much older than me, and he was raised during the Depression. He would not throw anything away, nothing. And wow. And it's sad. We had an expression in my family when we were moving. It said this, when in doubt, throw it out.
1: Yeah, I get it, Nancy. Yep. Thank you so much for the call. Ethan, wow, so many responses to the program tonight. 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
1: So many questions, so many emails. 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It was nice to put reality checks onto the things that sometimes make it onto a production. Ethan Fearson, thank you so much. I really appreciate it. And
8: you're very welcome.
1: Get you on sometime in the future. All right. It is a Friday night, which means we have open lines. So if there's something you want to talk about the next couple of hours, we're going to open them up. Give us a call or email me, Ryan Recker at coasttocoastam.com.

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8: KOA News Time is 5 o'clock. The father of the man accused of starting a fire that erupted into the Palisades Fire says his son is innocent after a mistrial was declared.
9: They had no direct evidence, as you've seen, because they couldn't convince anybody in the jury.
8: Joel Rindernecht is the father of Jonathan Rindernecht. On Friday, a mistrial was declared after a jury was unable to reach a unanimous verdict. First Assistant U.S. Attorney Bill Esseli immediately said his office would try the case again. One juror spoke out saying the evidence just wasn't there. Despite the mistrial, the judge ordered Rindernecht to remain in jail without bail until October. The Religious Liberty Commission, established by President Trump, has presented its recommendations to the president. The panel was created last year by Trump in an effort to, according to the group, stop the suppression of people of religion in the U.S.
10: It is only appropriate that we work to strengthen this fundamental right and to most essentially have liberty for generations to come. We want religious liberty. We want liberty, but we also want religious liberty.
8: The group's chair, Texas Lieutenant Governor Dan Patrick, said the phrase separation of church and state has been misused to punish people of faith. The commission proposes that establishment clause of the First Amendment has no constitutional merit. One of the group's recommendations is for the Justice Department to reinstruct proper guidance of the establishment clause. Trouble for a United Airlines flight from Key West to Newark. The United plane almost hit by a drone. Our next update at 5:30. I'm Mindy Stone on KOA.
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12: Relatively light traffic across the Denver metro area right now, with no major stalls, delays or crashes on any of your highways. No major stalls, delays or crashes off highway either. It does look like Peña Boulevard is wonderful and wide open both directions, and it looks like the Boulder Turnpike is wide open both directions as well. In terms of your mountain drive, there looks like an accident I-70 westbound between El Rancho and Floyd Hill, and it does look like it's blocking that left lane. Please do exercise caution. Watch out for emergency crews, passengers, and vehicles. Fox 31 pinpoint weather. We're looking at mostly sunny skies today. High temperature of 94 overnight, low 62, currently 70 degrees. I'm Vic D on KOA 850 AM 94.1 FM.
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1: The unraveling of America's food safety net. I'm Mike Gavin, filling in for Gordon Deal, along with Nicole Murray. It's the final weekend of June, and here's what we have for you during today's show.
2: It's been nearly 1 year since SNAP food assistance requirements were tightened across the country. Hear how one state has been coping.
1: Is AI to blame for all company layoffs these days? We'll talk to a tech expert about why this could be the tip of the iceberg.
2: What happened to Las Vegas? We'll have a look at how America's bargain vacation got more expensive.
1: And could you survive a silent retreat with no phones, no tech of any kind, and no human interaction?
3: You are supposed to only focus on the current moment, on what's happening in your body, and you're not, anytime you have a thought enter your brain, you're supposed to notice it and let it pass you by. The idea is that if you cut out all outside stimulation and you cut out anything internally, you are very much in the moment. It's basically the opposite of modern life.
1: Pamela Paul of the Wall Street Journal with more on her experience at a silent retreat later in the hour. The state of Maine has been working for years to battle food insecurity for its most vulnerable citizens. That effort was made more difficult after the Big Beautiful Bill was signed into law nearly 1 year ago. Here to talk about it is Marsha Brown, food and agriculture reporter at Politico. Marsha, start maybe by going back a year or more and talk about how we got to this point.
4: Let's go back to July of 2025. So this is when Republicans were trying to pass, you know, their sort of signature legislation, what President Trump has called the One Big Beautiful Bill Act. And essentially what that bill did was it wrapped together, you know, farm safety net programs, tax cuts, immigration enforcement spending. But to pay for all of that, Republicans wanted to make it budget neutral and they wanted to cut spending. And one of the programs that really grew in federal spending was the Supplemental Nutrition Assistance Program, which is the nation's largest anti-hunger program. It used to be called food stamps. And so Republicans looked to cut that program. They looked to cut spending. And to do that, they looked at eligibility. So they tightened eligibility standards. They applied work reporting requirements to more people. And they also limited how much the actual benefit amount can grow over the next decade.
1: So today, we're almost at the anniversary of the changes to the SNAP benefit. And how has that affected the residents of Maine where you went?
4: Right. So the reason we went to Maine was there are a few different reasons we went to Maine. One of them is that the state set out to end hunger in their state by 2030. It's a small state. They had a motivated state government. They had a really active, you know, nonprofit sector with lots of different groups trying to tackle this issue. And obviously, hunger can't really be isolated on its own. It's you know, part of an effort, an anti-poverty effort. But the state really, you know, tried to do this. And then this bill, you know, not only did it make all these changes to eligibility, but it also is increasing the cost for states. And so you have this small state like Maine, and they're trying to figure out, well, how do we pay for this? Most states have to balance their budgets. And so there's not always much wiggle room to suddenly be paying this big bill that historically the federal government has paid. That's been a partnership between the state and the feds for decades. So now states have to pay, you know, a lot more for the administrative costs for the program. And starting in October 2027, they could also have to start paying for the benefit, some of the benefits themselves.
1: Now, the Trump administration touts these changes to SNAP as a celebration of work, and they're aimed at eliminating fraud. But officials tell you that on the ground, it's often a lot more complex than that. Talk about that, if you would.
4: Yeah, so that's right. The Trump administration has really taken aim at fraud in the SNAP program and in other safety net programs like Medicaid. And they also, you know, in a statement to me, they said, you know, work requirements are not a punishment. People who are able-bodied should get a job or volunteer or participate in a state-endorsed sort of job training program. And What I heard from, you know, advocates and social workers is that a lot of people struggle to meet these work reporting requirements because it's not just go out and get a job. It's go out and get a job and prove to the government that you have that job or that you're meeting those volunteer requirements. And a lot of folks who especially are in low wage jobs, their hours are inconsistent. They maybe struggle to, you know, cobble together multiple jobs to meet that 20 hour a week requirement. And I spoke to a lot of folks who, you know, they had disabilities and maybe they had, but maybe those disabilities didn't qualify to exempt them from the work requirements, but they couldn't really hold a job that was available to them. They couldn't stock grocery shelves. You know, they just, their bodies weren't up to it. And so that's one of the challenges that a lot of social workers talk about is like, you know, finding jobs or volunteer options that people can actually do.
1: Well, we know that Maine's Governor Janet Mills will be leaving office soon. How could that change things for the food security efforts there?
4: That's a great point. So, I mean, like I said earlier, you know, states have to balance their budgets. So a big piece of this is whether states can afford to keep these programs running in the way that they have historically. And right now, the Republican nominee, Bobby Charles in Maine for governor, has said that he wants to eliminate the Maine income tax. So that would really dry up a lot of the revenue that the state has for, you know, these different programs that are helping people access, you know, food aid and housing aid and all of that. And Hannah Pingree is the Democratic nominee, and she would probably take a similar tack to Janet Mills, but a lot of this also depends on what the legislature in the state will do and can do.
1: Thanks, Marcia. Marcia Brown from Politico joining us this weekend. Coming up next, helping Gen Z find their thing.
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0: Ready for the weekend? We're here to get it started. This Weekend with Gordon Deal.
1: Well, we've heard all the bad news for young workers. AI is stealing entry-level jobs. The unemployment rate for recent college grads is higher than the national average. It's enough to make young job seekers sick about their future, and parents worried that they'll never move out. Here with some advice is Alex Hogu, an entrepreneur, writer, and confidence coach. He's written a book called From Hidden to Limitless, The Secret to Reaching Your Highest Potential. Alex, it's a very challenging landscape for young people right now.
16: I mean, they're in a really tough spot right now, but I think there's hope. I think with AI being a topic of discussion right now, you know, a lot of parents as well as students are now concerned that, you know, AI is going to take over their jobs. I happen to have a different take on this. I feel like if you really stick to your true talents, you know, at the end of the day, that will prevail over, you know, your job being taken away from AI. And secondly, as well, you know, we have to remember that AI has originated from human intelligence. So, you know, we're seeing the trend now, as great as AI is, we're seeing that there are some flaws, and a lot of companies are now reverting back to human intelligence to kind of improve certain things and certain glitches within the system. So I think it's one of those things where I think if students really ask some basic questions, such as, you know, what issues or problems do they, you know, solve naturally without external pressures and expectations? Or do they repeatedly receive like similar compliments or positive feedback on certain qualities, and they focus on those qualities? I think at the end they'll do pretty well.
1: Now, if you feel like you've been banging your head against the wall and maybe need to make a change, one of the things you start by talking about reassessing your career goals. What should we or they be thinking about in that instance?
16: Absolutely, I think you know there's no.

0: little bit on the easier side than more complicated. I think, you know, those kind of reflective questions evoke some kind of passion that can lead to a desire to explore deeper into career choices based on your natural talents versus looking for outside validation to figure out where to go based on markets. Now, that being said, it's important to look at the trends, but I think the main thing is really to look within yourself to see if you'll be happy doing something that you'll enjoy versus, you know, taking on a job simply for the sake of, you know, the trends and what's hot right now at the moment. So I think right now, really, I think, especially for Gen Z, they really need to look into, you know, what they really enjoy, who are they, you know, and how to expand on those natural strengths that they have.
1: We know that most people say they would like to be their own boss. It sounds good on the surface. How can younger people decide if it's time to quit their job search and, you know, maybe try and start their own thing?
0: Yeah, absolutely. This is a great question, Mike. So I would say, it can be different things with this one. So I think is the first thing is, do you prefer autonomy over company structures? Now, you know, with even your own company, there's still structure, but you place those structures, right? And I think the second thing they need to ask is, do they have a natural talent for finding solutions to problems? I think I mentioned this earlier. And if they're okay, they can answer these questions with certainty. I think, you know, they may be onto something, you know. And the third one is, you know, and most importantly, would you still do this even if it took a year or two before it paid off? So those are really pretty much questions that entrepreneurs ask themselves constantly that keeps them going. So I think it's, they can answer these questions confidently. I think that's, they have something there to kind of figure out whether they're a good fit to run their own business or versus, you know, working for somebody else.
2: 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Confidence coach Alex Hogu. His book is called From Hidden to Limitless. 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
2: Many people struggle to disconnect during their daily lives, but could you handle absolute silence for five straight days? Here's someone who definitely couldn't. This weekend's Nicole Murray with more.
3: I went to a silent retreat for 5 days. It nearly broke my brain. Here to discuss, Wall Street Journal reporter Pamela Paul. So first, describe what these silent retreats are like.
4: Well, it's interesting. They differ in terms of their duration. I did this for 5 days. Some people do it for weeks. But the idea is that you go to, in this case, a retreat in Massachusetts near the Berkshires, and you are not allowed to speak. You are not allowed even to make eye contact with anyone. You completely disconnect yourself from everything in the outside world, and together as a group, you meditate. And what the kind of meditation that we did at the Insight Meditation Society where I went was Vipassana meditation, which is mindfulness meditation. What that means is not going deep into your thoughts, really the opposite. You're meant to empty your brain out. You are supposed to only focus on the current moment, on what's happening in your body, and you are not, anytime you have a thought enter your brain, you're supposed to notice it and sort of let it pass you by. So the idea is that if you cut out all outside stimulation, you cut out anything internally, you are very much in the moment. It's basically the opposite of modern life.
3: Oh, wow. What type of schedule is there for this type of retreat?
4: It is a very strict schedule in many ways. You wake up to a gong at 5:15. I thought, there's no way I'm going to wake up at 5:15 to a gong. Oh, I woke up at 5:15 to that gong. It was loud. So you wake up at 5:15 to a gong, and you have three set meals a day at 6:30 a.m., at 12 p.m., and at 5:15 p.m. And then no other eating. I suppose you could bring snacks if you're really hungry. And every 45 minutes, you basically rotate between sitting meditation and walking meditation. And walking meditation is really, you know, the same kind of total conscious concentration on emptying your mind out. It's not taking a stroll around and looking at nature or contemplating your life or getting exercise, really. It's just focusing, it's meditating in a different way by standing and moving your body.
3: So the average consumer who heard about this type of retreat, what was their response?
4: When I told people I was doing this, their response was almost universally, that sounds like hell. Because, you know, it's not just that you don't have any phone, which I think is really hard for anyone, including me, to disconnect for a day. You know, sometimes it's hard to disconnect for hours. But also, no TV, no books, no journaling, no listening to music, no podcast, no radio, nothing. Total silence. And not talking, which is a huge challenge for a lot of people. For me, frankly, that was part of the draw. I thought, oh, great, you know, we'll all sort of be quiet for a moment, and maybe that will be useful.
3: In your opinion, since you've done it, what are some of the positives and negatives of this type of experience?
4: I think it's a huge positive for anyone to try at least once because, you know, we all live in a routine that we know we can do, but shaking up that routine every once in a while, it can't hurt. You know, it's very hard to think of a situation like this being harmful to someone. But the benefits are that you really challenge yourself and notice. the extent to which you have become possibly dependent on these things. And of course, there's the added benefit, this is a meditation retreat, that perhaps you'll achieve enlightenment, or if not enlightenment, maybe you'll learn to meditate, which we all know is tied to all kinds of physical and cognitive and emotional benefits.
3: Now, are there certain types of people or demographics that you saw at these retreats?
4: It's interesting. I spent a lot of time trying to figure that out, and it was a very broad spectrum of people. There was no way for me to kind of make any generalizations. It was young, it was old, it was male, female. It was fairly ethnically diverse, maybe a little whiter than the, U.S. population, but for that area of Massachusetts, not particularly unusual. It was really people from all walks of life, but also it's very hard to tell who anyone is when you have no signifiers, right? I mean, other than people wearing, aloe workout gear and Bombas socks, like, I had no way to size anyone up in terms of where they were professionally or socioeconomically. So you really don't know. Like, someone in there could be a CEO, and other people might be retired teachers.
2: That's Pamela Paul from the Wall Street Journal with this weekend's Nicole Murray. Coming up next on This Weekend, why every job cut is being blamed on AI.

0: KOA News Time is 5:30. The State Department activating a third urban search and rescue team to Venezuela after rare back-to-back deadly quakes.
1: Rescuers cutting through concrete and listening for signs of life. What we need here is heavy machinery, this woman says. Human strength isn't enough. There are people still alive. Crews rescuing an 18-day-old baby named Juan and his mother. Teams cheering as he was reunited with his father. Michelle Franzen, ABC News, New York.
0: An investigation is underway after shots were fired shortly after officers arrived in Broomfield to a disturbance Friday night. Police say shots were fired after they arrived, but no officers were injured. A male suspect was pronounced dead at the scene. The 17th Judicial District Critical Incident Response Team is leading the investigation. Our next update at 6 o'clock. I'm Mindy Stone on KOA.
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3: Relatively light traffic across the Denver metro area right now, with no major stalls, delays or crashes on any of your highways. No major stalls, delays or crashes off highway either. It does look like Peña Boulevard is wonderful and wide open both directions. And it looks like the Boulder Turnpike is wide open both directions as well. In terms of your mountain drive, there looks like an accident I-70 westbound between El Rancho and Floyd Hill. And it does look like it's blocking that left lane. Please do exercise caution. Watch out for emergency crews, passengers, and vehicles. Fox 31 pinpoint weather. We're looking at mostly sunny skies today. High temperature of 94 overnight, low 62, currently 70 degrees. I'm Vic D on KOA 850 AM 94.1 FM.
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9: Mike Gavin sitting in for Gordon Deal this weekend. Here's what we'll have for you this half hour. Why companies love blaming AI for layoffs. Why your kid's American dream looks different than yours. How Vegas is catering to millionaires. And the LA dads who meet every month while pushing strollers. That story in about 20 minutes. This This week, Oracle announced a massive layoff of 21,000 employees and blamed the reduction largely on artificial intelligence. That's been happening a lot lately, though like AI itself, it's hard to tell what's real and what's fake in those announcements. Here to talk about it is tech analyst Rob Enderle, principal and founder of the Enderle Group. Rob, let's start with that news about Oracle. What do you make of that?
10: When you do a layoff, there are a lot of concerns that revenue is flagging, that you might have some internal problems that are being covered up. But you can just say, hey, it's AI, and folks tend to leave the company as alone. So it's become kind of the default reason for doing layoffs. It's a shame because AI isn't yet really doing people's jobs. It's assisting, but it needs a substantial amount of oversight because hallucinations are still a thing. And many deployments are still suboptimal at this moment. So we're a bit over our skis with this stuff.
9: Right. And I guess that's kind of the scary part for anyone who's working right now, as you said, is AI's not even yet doing our jobs. At some point, that is the goal for many of these companies. So if we're already laying off this many people and it's being blamed for AI, what are we looking at a couple of years from now?
10: Yeah, that's it. It's because AI is getting better, and it's getting better very quickly. And so if we get to 2030, there's a real concern that the loss of jobs would become unsustainable for any country. They just have so many people out of work that the overall drag that they're having on the economy and everybody else then becomes significant, not to mention the poor folks that don't have jobs that can't find them. So perhaps this is a bit of an early warning of what is to come. I think it points to why so many people are turning sour on artificial intelligence and large data centers.
9: Now, if it's not AI that is in reality to blame for these job losses, what is it? Or is it, again, just an excuse for wanting to shed payroll?
10: I think it's just wanting to shed payroll. I mean, if you look at Oracle, they've made some rather questionable financial decisions, you know, buying a television network, things that aren't in line with what the company is focused on. And so you could certainly see that there probably are other things going on over there underneath the covers that are causing them to want to reduce expenses and do so in a dramatic fashion. And sadly, employees have for a long time been kind of the flexible expense. It's easier to get rid of a person than it is to get rid of a building. And so folks are often treated as replaceable. I often wonder why people go to work for companies that seem to believe this, but they do, and then we get this kind of an outcome.
9: Speaking with tech analyst Rob Enderle, principal and founder of the Enderle Group, talking about AI increasingly being blamed for layoffs. So as AI continues to evolve, what job sectors will the next round of AI-blamed layoffs come from?
10: Well, as I say, right now, most of the layoffs are undoubtedly being caused by other things, and so it really depends on overall dynamics. We're on the cusp of a whole lot of changes. The automotive industry is on the ropes. A lot of things are going on with regard to renewable energy, particularly in the United States, that are creating issues as the administration turns away from renewable energy. So we've got entire segments that are under a lot of pressure. Oil and gas are under a great deal of pressure right now, making a ton of money, but they're under a lot of pressure to reduce prices. And so there are a lot of economic dynamics that are likely going to result in AI being blamed for a lot of things that had no real responsibility for.
9: All right, thanks, Rob. Tech analyst Rob Enderle joining us this weekend. Coming up next, the new American dream.
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0: is the American dream. To older generations, it meant one thing, good job, family, house, maybe a dog. To younger generations, it's starting to mean something very different. To talk about it, here's Betty Lynn Fisher, national consumer reporter at USA Today. Betty, what are some of these younger folks telling you?
1: Yeah, so, you know, I got an exclusive first look at a study by Simon Kucher where they were taking a look at this American dream. And as you said, you know, a lot of us grew up with this idea of the white picket fence house and the 2.5 kids and the dog and the steady job as the American dream. But younger people are realizing or understanding that that dream is maybe not the same. And there may be different things that they want. I talked to a woman, Paige Frisconi in Detroit, and she's 38 years old. And she said, you know, I loved her quote. She said, maybe the American dream isn't really the house or the job or whatever, the golden doodle. Maybe the real American dream is the freedom to decide what your life looks like.
0: Mm. So what do they say is behind this change in attitudes?
1: You know, a lot of it just has to do with the way that the younger generations are feeling pressures about whether houses are affordable or whether or not they really do want a house, or maybe they want to change that idea of what the dream is.
0: Now, overall, though, the majority of Americans still seem to believe in the traditional American dream, but I imagine that percentage is slipping.
1: Yeah. So, yes. So, you know, a lot of people, the majority of the people surveyed still believed in that traditional dream of home ownership, family, hard work, stability, and financial progress. 66% saw home ownership as central to that traditional American dream. 61% raising a family. 58% said seeing success through hard work were keys to the dream. And 56% rated financial stability as that. But, you know, there were some differences when you started looking at the younger generations. Younger generations define the American dream less consistently, the report said. So they're still, you know, connected to the idea, and they're not rejecting it, but the personal definitions are becoming less universal. They're focusing on personal freedom, independence, safety and security, and financial stability, but it might not be in the same way that baby boomers and Gen Xers looked at it.
0: Speaking with Betty Lynn Fisher, national consumer reporter for USA Today, her story, young people are rejecting boomers' view of the American dream. So, yeah, I mean, just at the end of the day, it's not about making the most money possible. How you spend your life and how you spend your time is really shooting to the top of the list for the younger generations.
1: Yeah, so, you know, they were saying that, you know, the study was saying that money and wealth are still important and, you know, quote, success to Americans. But there's generational differences. You know, a lot of people are considering financial wealth as the top measure of their success. But millennials and Gen Xers ranked material possessions second. While all generations ranked financial wealth as their top measure of success, baby boomers, 23% of them, and 18% of Gen Xers ranked material possessions second, while millennials and Gen Zers ranked freedom over their time as second. So, you know, Sheikha Jain, who I spoke with, who conducted this study, said many Americans are choosing quality of life over status and wealth accumulation. They're seeking personal experiences and control, like flexibility at work and home, even if it means trading in long-term savings.
0: Thanks, Betty. Betty Lynn Fisher of USA Today. Coming up next, how Sin City got super glitzy.
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10: The thing I've got, lady, look, please let the dice stay hot. Let me shoot a seven with every shot, sir. Viva!
0: Las Vegas was once the home of dirt cheap rooms and buffets, drawing you in the hopes that your gambling losses would far exceed what the hotels didn't make on your accommodations. Everything about that equation has changed, and here to talk about it is Rachel Ensign, economics reporter at the Wall Street Journal. Rachel, talk about the changes in Sin City.
11: Vegas changed a lot, even just since the pandemic. We found that the city has really changed a lot in the last few years. Specifically, it's like moved really upscale. You know, before, people who were earning, you know, their households took in six figures a year, that was like a minority of visitors in Las Vegas. And now that's the overwhelming majority of visitors. So it is a town that is catering to a much more affluent visitor than it was in the past.
0: And we know that the evolution of Las Vegas began a while ago, back in the 1990s, when they started building all those mega resorts. But you cite the pandemic here as a real dividing line. Explain that.
11: Yeah. So, you know, obviously Vegas was hit super hard by the pandemic. I mean, I kind of put it in the story, like, Vegas really always reflects the U.S. economy and then some, because it's such a big travel destination for Americans, also international tourists. So, financial crisis was horrible for Vegas. COVID was terrible for Vegas. And then you enter this period that we're in right now, where affluent people are spending really freely, feeling pretty good about the economy, and everyone else is just really pinched by inflation and not feeling great. So another thing that happened after the pandemic is Vegas got all these great new entertainment venues. So this venue, the Sphere, is the top grossing arena in the world now. It got an NFL stadium, which is a place that they can host a ton of big concerts. So a lot more people are coming to town for that $300 a ticket concert and then spending money on everything else from there. They're not necessarily there to gamble.
0: Speaking with Rachel Ensign, economics reporter at the Wall Street Journal, and her story: Vegas was once America's bargain vacation. Now it's a luxury destination. So this seems like it kind of mirrors the same strategy that Disney has been employing, in which you target fewer high roller types who'll spend more on high-end rooms, food, shopping, and experiences.
11: Yeah, that's a great point. That's totally right. And, you know, and I was reading through the comments on the story this morning, and that's what a lot of our commenters are saying too. And it's totally true. You know, there are a lot of businesses, whether it's travel, we have a story of automakers doing this pretty recently, where you make more money by selling more expensive things to fewer people. So that's a business model that's pretty in vogue right now, given the state of the economy and the divergence in how affluent people are spending and everyone else. And yeah, it was pretty fascinating to go to Vegas and, you know, see that live.
0: You spoke to one guy who couldn't believe he was being charged a $45 a night resort fee at the Circus Circus, not one of the glitzier properties on the Strip, right, for sure. So there's a lot of sticker shock going on for people, even people who've been coming for years, like this guy.
11: Yeah, exactly. So for that visitor, the person who kind of expects the old Vegas where everything is incredibly cheap, they're really surprised when they come. I mean, I think kind of many people see the prices and they're like, gosh, wow, this is actually really expensive. Whether it's like, you know, the Starbucks last year, there was a $26 mini bar bottle of water that went viral. And it's a pretty big shift because for a long time it was known for being like outrageously cheap. You know, the hotel rooms were super cheap. There were these cheap buffets. You could eat like all the food you wanted for very little money. And of course, that was all subsidized by gambling revenues. The point of that was to get you in the hotel where you would then gamble. But that's really the business model.
0: Now, you did find a few properties that are looking to reel in some more budget-minded visitors. What are we seeing there?
11: Yeah, so I mean, look, at the end of the day, Vegas has an incredibly large number of hotel rooms, and not all the properties are that fancy and nice, so there are places that, you know, are a deal.
0: Thanks, Rachel. Rachel Ensign of the Wall Street Journal. Coming up next on This Weekend, where the dads gather to talk about how to dad better.
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21: Standing up for what's right. Helping out when things go wrong. Seeking the truth and speaking our minds. Not just making records, but breaking them. Leading the way behind the camera, beyond the runway, and on the silver screen. Not just making our mark, but making a difference. Now that's a job for a Girl Scout. Girl Scouts, preparing girls for a lifetime of leadership.
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Leader Cameron Smith says the L.A. Stroll Society is about more than making friends. It's about helping fathers navigate a version of parenthood that looks different from previous generations. Rather than a sanctuary for dads to grab beers, watch football, and get away from their kids, the kids come along in strollers while the dads share tips on what diapers are the most absorbable. The group started, like many modern communities do, with a social media post. According to People.com, last February, Cameron had just become a first-time dad, and like many new parents, his world reorganized itself overnight. His wife, Nikki, quickly found herself surrounded by support, but he wanted that same sense of community himself. After posting on TikTok and Instagram, 20 dads showed up for that first walk last October with strollers and bottles in tow. The group's WhatsApp chat has grown to more than 100 fathers, swapping advice on everything from sleep regressions and picky eaters to potty training and weekend activities. The group's also helping challenge the bumbling dad stereotype that paint fathers as clueless caregivers or occasional babysitters. That's a wrap on today's show. For Nicole Murray, I'm Mike Gavin. Thanks for listening to This Weekend.

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7: KOA News Time is 6 o'clock. An investigation is underway after shots were fired shortly after officers in Broomfield responded to a disturbance Friday night. Officers responded shortly after 7:30 in the 200 block of Flint Way. Police say shots were fired after they arrived, but no officers were injured. A male suspect was pronounced dead at the scene. With just a few days until the primary election, about 639,000 ballots have been returned. That's about 16% of Colorado's 4 million active voters. When it comes to unaffiliated voters, they're returning Democratic ballots by a more than 2-to-1 margin. Jefferson County leads the state in number of ballots returned, followed by El Paso, Denver, Arapahoe, and Douglas. Less than a month after being released from jail, Tina Peters is back in the public eye. She spoke Friday at the Freedom Fest event in Castle Rock.
8: It's liberty and losing our liberty because of fear. You cannot back down. You cannot give up, and you cannot give in.
7: The former Mesa County clerk had her 9-year sentence commuted by Governor Jared Polis. Colorado Parks and Wildlife has made quite the rescue.
9: Two adults capsized on the John Martin Reservoir. That's near Pueblo. In this case, the adults were wearing life jackets. A patrol boat quickly got to the vessel and pulled the adults onto the boat. They got a medical evaluation and went home. The manager of the state park, Dan Kermer, said, "This is a great example of the importance of wearing your life jacket." Steve Mark, KOA.
7: 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I'm Mindy Stone on KOA.
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11: Relatively light traffic across the Denver metro area right now with no major stalled delays or crashes on any of your highways. No major stalled delays or crashes off highway either. It does look like Peña Boulevard is wonderful and wide open both directions. And it looks like the Boulder Turnpike is wide open both directions as well. In terms of your mountain drive, there looks like an accident I-70 westbound between El Rancho and Floyd Hill, and it does look like it's blocking that left lane. Please do exercise caution. Watch out for emergency crews, passengers, and vehicles. Fox 31 pinpoint weather. We're looking at mostly sunny skies today. High temperature of 94 overnight, low 62, currently 70 degrees. I'm Vic D on KOA 850 AM 94.1 FM.
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19: Hello there, and thanks for tuning into this week's show. 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And if you're just joining us for the first time, nice to have you along today. I want to start by sending a big thank you out to our sponsor, Dr. Newton's Naturals. 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And I want you to check them out when you have a chance, because they really have some great products to improve your health and the health of your family. Okay, on today's show, we're talking about vitamin D, sometimes referred to as the sunshine vitamin. But folks, here's the problem. Many of us aren't getting enough sunshine lately between slathering on those powerful sunscreens and spending more time indoors. And what it really comes down to is this vitamin D deficiency that's out there is causing an avalanche of health problems for 70% of our population, ranging from pain, loss of balance, muscle weakness, depression, increased blood pressure, arthritis, memory loss, and even a compromised immune system. And I have Dr. Michael Pincus with me today to talk about the most effective way to get vitamin D. Dr. Pincus, it's good to talk to you again.
20: Chris, it's great to be back. Thank you.
19: You know, many of you know that Dr. Pincus is a nationally recognized authority on natural and alternative health. He's a successful chiropractor. He's worked with top Hollywood celebrities, professional and Olympic athletes, and he continues to be very involved in some of today's top health concerns. And let's kind of start at the top, Dr. Pincus, and talk a little bit about what are some of the warning signs that you may be deficient in vitamin D?
20: Okay, well, part of it is how you feel. And one of the things, Chris, is being tired for no apparent reason.
19: Okay.
20: But on the reverse side of that, I've seen that a lack of vitamin D affects your sleep. Okay, another big sign is that your bones ache. Now, there's a lot of people listening who've been diagnosed with osteoporosis, which is a thinning of the bone.
19: Mm-hmm.
20: But again, a vitamin D deficiency. A big one is muscle weakness. So you try to get up from a couch, you get in and out of a car, and you're finding it more and more difficult. And that's leading to the high prevalence of people falling and injuring themselves.
19: Ah, okay. All right.
20: Which is a huge problem.
19: Right, exactly.
20: Another one is you tend to get more colds, especially upper respiratory problems.
19: Okay.
20: Problems with blood pressure, cardiovascular problems, digestive problems, constipation, bloating, gas.
19: Mm-hmm.
20: It's very, very common. And if you're a diabetic, there's all kinds of data about being deficient in vitamin D, and the list goes on and on. It's a huge problem.
19: What does vitamin D actually do in the body? What is it used for?
20: Well, when we use the word vitamin, it's actually kind of a misnomer, because vitamin D is actually a hormone.
19: Okay.
20: And this regulates thousands of genes in the body. Everything from pain, blood sugar, immune system, blood pressure, bone strength. Plus, vitamin D has been linked to maintaining colon health, breast, prostate, and ovarian health. But I'll tell you what, the way we're taking vitamin D is all wrong. It's all messed up.
19: Well, why do you say that? Why is it messed up?
20: Well, first of all, you go to your doctor and they say, yeah, I'm going to put you on a vitamin D supplement, and it's like 400 international units, which is totally worthless. Or God forbid, if you're listening right now and you're taking a multivitamin and you think you're covered, that's why you're on 6 or 8 or 10 different prescription drugs. I'll tell you that right now. Because your body is not getting enough D. The other thing is that vitamin D is an oil. You don't absorb oils in your body. They're very difficult to digest.
0: Okay.
20: So I've come up with my own vitamin D, which I call Dr. Pincus's vitamin D3 formula.
0: So, Dr. Pincus, what makes your fast melt vitamin D formula so unique?
20: Well, Chris, first of all, I put 5,000 units of vitamin D3 per serving in each tablet so you can actually feel the difference. I wanted to give you enough dosage so it really goes to work. Second, I use the right type of vitamin D in my formula, which is superior and readily available so your body can digest it, and this is known as vitamin D3. And third, my formula is a fast-melt tablet that's available for immediate absorption.
0: You know, you mentioned that vitamin D is an oil, so how were you able to make your formula into a fast-melt?
20: Well, good question, Chris. Here's what I've done. I've worked with an advanced team of scientists, and these guys, they know their stuff, and they're using this technology to convert vitamin D, which is an oil, into a dry powder. And once they do that, they put it in this fast dissolving melt for immediate absorption and quick results that you can feel.
0: What's some of the feedback that you're getting, Dr. Pincus, from people that are taking your fast melt D3?
20: Well, I'm getting tons of feedback. You know, I've got people that email me. Here's an email from Betty, and she writes, I was diagnosed with a severe vitamin D deficiency, and she said she tried many other vitamin supplements.
0: Okay.
20: And then she discovered my D3, and she said she went back to her doctor, had her blood test, and her blood test went back into a normal range just within weeks.
0: Wow. All right, folks, I want to take a moment here to let you listeners know that if you want to try Dr. Pincus's vitamin D3 formula, there's a special toll-free number for you to call. 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And remember, folks, you have absolutely nothing to lose here because Dr. Pincus's vitamin D3 formula is guaranteed to be safe and effective or your money back. And when you do call and order, you will not be automatically enrolled in one of those monthly subscription programs. This is a one-time order. So the number to call is 1-800-476-5613. I'll give it to you again. It's 1-800-476-5613. All right, for those of you just joining us, I have Dr. Michael Pincus on the line with us today. We've been talking about Dr. Pincus's fast melt vitamin D3 formula, and this vitamin D deficiency is really an epidemic now, causing all kinds of health concerns. But the issue is, even if you're trying to get vitamin D back in your body, you're most likely taking the wrong type or the wrong form of vitamin D the wrong way, maybe not even getting enough of it. And Dr. Pincus, why don't we start here by talking about, you know, why is this deficiency such an epidemic, despite all of the awareness and the products that you see on the store shelves containing vitamin D?
20: Well, yeah, that's a good point. 70% of us in this country are deficient in vitamin D. The fact is that your body needs vitamin D. This is a hormone that should be there, and it's not there. And the statistics show that back in the 70s when we started getting cable networks and, of course, with the internet, we're not going outside, and most of us get no vitamin D from the sun.
0: What makes your fast melt D3 formula a much better choice?
20: Well, Chris, first of all, I put 5,000 units of vitamin D3 per serving in each tablet so you can actually feel the difference. Second, I use the right type of vitamin D in my formula. And third, I've worked with an advanced team of scientists, and they're using this technology to put it in this fast dissolving melt for immediate absorption and quick results that you can feel.
0: Now, is your FastMelt vitamin D3 formula manufactured here in the U.S., Dr. Pincus?
20: Yeah, absolutely. My formula is manufactured right here in the USA, Chris. In fact, we have a facility that is a cGMP-certified lab, which means current good manufacturing practices. And this is an FDA-mandated set of rules that we follow. As a matter of fact, just recently, the FDA came in and did an inspection, and they said, hey, guys, keep up the good work.
0: Now, you mentioned earlier that there's a strong connection between vitamin D and diabetes. Talk a little bit about how your FastMelt D3 formula could help folks that are dealing with diabetes or even at risk of getting diabetes.
20: Well, yeah, diabetes is a huge problem. And in type 2 diabetics, what we find is that there's plenty of insulin in the body, but the insulin is not recognized by the cells. And so what vitamin D3 does is it takes that problem and it seems to fix it. Now, they've studied vitamin D3 and it's improved this insulin signature by 60%. And just to give you a comparison, the most popular diabetic drug improves it 13%.
0: Wow. Now, let me ask you this, Dr. Pincus. How can your FastMelt D3 formula help boost your immune system?
20: Vitamin D is responsible for 200 different chemicals that your immune cells produce to fight off bacteria and viruses. Listen, if you're someone that's susceptible to having any type of cold flu, I would start right now taking one of my vitamin D3 melts every day. And one of the nice things about this is that besides your immune system being better, you'll find your energy better, you'll find less pain, less arthritic type pain, more mobility, flexibility, better muscle strength, and if you're someone who's concerned about falling, you'll have better balance and a better sense of walking, which is so important, is it?
0: So, and how do you take it, Dr. Pincus?
20: You can take it in the morning, you can take it at night, you don't need water, and you put it in your mouth, and, you know, maybe count to 30, it's gone.
0: Wow. And maybe you can share again, for those that may have just joined us, some of the responses that you get from people that have been taking your formula, and what kind of results have they seen?
20: Let me tell you my own story. So, over the summer, I didn't take as much of my D3. I was actually traveling, and I ran out of it. So what happened to me is, you know, I'm basically pain-free, but all of a sudden, I started having pain in my hand. I go, what is this? This is weird. But then I realized that I had run out of my D3 formula, and I went off of it for several weeks. And the minute I started going on it, it took about 7, maybe 8 days, the pain went away.
0: Wow.
20: Crazy, isn't it?
0: That's how you know something's working, right? If you stop and the health issues come back, well, there's your answer.
20: That's the best test that anyone can listen to, especially if you're on the fence. You're going, well, I wonder if this is really for me. And what I would do, Chris, is next time you give out the number to have people order, is go ahead and order it. I know you mentioned it's a risk-free offer, and go ahead and try it yourself and stay on it for 5, 6 weeks. And then if you still doubt it, then go off of it and see if anything gets worse.
0: And again, folks, I want to take a moment here to let you listeners know that if you want to try Dr. Pincus's vitamin D3 formula, there's a special toll-free number for you to call. 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This is a one-time order, folks. So the number to call is 1-800-476-5613. I'll give it to you again. It's 1-800-476-5613. So what do you think, folks? Are you one of the 70% of people listening most likely taking the wrong type of vitamin D supplement? Joining us today is our good friend, Dr. Michael Pincus, and we've been talking about his Fast Melt vitamin D3 formula. And Dr. Pincus, what you're saying is that most of us are deficient in vitamin D, and because of that deficiency, it's causing health issues like

0: hormone that should be in the body, and it's not there.
1: Can you share some of that research, Dr. Pincus? And more importantly, what's the conclusion of the research related to vitamin D?
0: Well, one of the biggest studies ever on vitamin D were from the U.S. Navy.
1: Okay.
0: So I think it was like 145,000 men and women were studied, and they found that the number one non-combat reason that people died in the Navy was due to melanoma.
1: So skin cancer.
0: So I'm reading this study. You know, I kind of paused right there, and I went, yeah, it makes sense. You know, people are out on the decks of ships in the equator and all over the world, and they're getting the harmful UV sun rays, and they're developing skin cancer. But then I read on, and it said most of the victims were office workers, like clerks and people in hangars and inside. And I went, oh, my God.
1: Hmm.
0: So it was a link going back to vitamin D deficiency in the body.
1: What about muscle and bone strength? Can your D3 formula help with that?
0: Yeah, it's critical. Like if you're someone that's over 50, especially, you're seeing a progression of the core muscles in your body starting to slow down. First, it's kind of a clumsiness that people kind of feel like they're getting clumsy physically. And then it's a lack of flexibility that you start to stiffen up, and you feel it at night, especially if you're in bed, rolling from side to side. You'll wake up with your knees hurting, your legs are restless, your shoulders hurt. That's that stiffness setting in that's associated with the lack of this vitamin D3 in my formula. So if you're someone listening right now and you're having a lot of joint pain, bone pain, muscle pain, fibromyalgia, I would say start on my formula like immediately. And start taking one or two of my vitamin D3s a day for the first week or two to get your doses up quickly.
1: So let me ask you about these gummy vitamins. Does that work? Can you put enough vitamin D into a little gummy bear, and is that the best way to get it in your body?
0: No, of course not, Chris. You know, they'll go to any types of lengths to try to market things that seem good, but you're taking a lot of sugar and gelatin and wax. My thing is, it's not what you take, it's what your body absorbs.
1: Well, I want to talk more about what happens when people start taking your Fast Melt D3 formula.
0: Boy, that's a really good question, because the first area that vitamin D seems to affect is your energy, your sleep, your outlook, your moods, and then after being on it for a while, your core strength will come back. So for those of you who have slowed down, you're going to feel more energy, like physically. So it's kind of like feeling a little bit younger, Chris.
1: And who wouldn't want that?
0: Right.
1: And maybe you can share again, for those that may have just joined us, some of the responses that you get from people that have been taking your formula, and what kind of results have they seen?
0: Well, one of the surprising ones was I gave it to my brother-in-law, who had gone to his doctor and was very concerned about his cholesterol, his blood fat, and his weight. And I put him on my vitamin D3, and he went back in 3 months later, and his blood profile was perfect.
1: All right, I want to take a moment here to let you listeners know that, again, if you want to try Dr. Pincus' vitamin D3 formula, there is a special toll-free number for you to call right now. 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And keep in mind, folks, you have absolutely nothing to lose here, because Dr. Pincus's vitamin D3 formula is guaranteed to be safe and effective, or your money back. And when you do call and order, you're not going to be enrolled in one of those automatic monthly subscription programs. This is a one-time order. So I encourage you, the number to call is 1-800-476-5613. I'll give it to you again. It's 1-800-476-5613. So how about it, folks? I mean, what it really comes down to here is we're not getting the right form or enough vitamin D delivered the right way, which is why we have so many of these health concerns that you probably can't put your finger on. And Dr. Pincus, I want to start just recapping here that there are a couple different forms of vitamin D, and maybe explain why the typical form that you

0: find in most off-the-shelf D formulas is different from what you've put together here?
1: Well, there's vitamin D2 and there's vitamin D3. And D2 is the type of vitamin D that has to be activated by your body, so it has to be converted into vitamin D3. Vitamin D3 is the activated form, so it's ready to go to work. Now, the vitamin D3 that I use in my formula, I think it's the best because I've seen the best results with myself, my family, with my patients. Plus, I've worked with the lab where the people in the lab have taken this and they test their blood every day to see how the D is going, and it's going up and out through the roof where it should be.
0: Wow. So, Dr. Pincus, I mean, who should consider taking your Fast Melt vitamin D formula?
1: Well, I would definitely start with kids for development and immunity. Obviously, young adults in their 20s need vitamin D to keep their immune system strong. Mm-hmm. Then men and women in their 30s, you're talking about heart health, immunity, cardiovascular problems start to turn on, but it's also the child-rearing years, and vitamin D for pregnant women is very, very important.
0: Mm-hmm.
1: People in their 40s, that's when, you know, you start feeling more of those aches and pains like you've never felt before. You think you're getting older. And again, it's important for your hormones and to keep yourself physically active. And of course, when you're in your 50s, you start feeling stiffer. You can't golf. You can't play tennis. You know, you start becoming aware of your body not functioning.
0: Mm-hmm.
1: And then people over 60, I just wish that every senior citizen would go on this formula. Imagine living in your senior years where you have confidence in your balance and you're able to have the energy to get things done and mental clarity. You know, this is more and more important as we go along because people are living longer, but the quality of life is not great.
0: You know, is it ever too late, Dr. Pincus, such that your Fast Melt D3 formula wouldn't be a worthwhile investment?
1: If you can see the breath on the mirror in the morning, then you know that you're a candidate for this. Because a lot of the things that people suffer from, they're suffering from a lack of this vitamin in their body. So it's never too late to try something like this. And the sooner you can get on my formula, the better odds you're going to have of having a really healthy, high energy, high mobility life from here on out.
0: Yeah, well, it makes a lot of sense. And Dr. Pincus, what can someone expect when they start taking your Fast Melt D3 formula?
1: Well, you're going to notice within the first several days that something's changing in your body because this kickstarts so many different cycles in your body that you'll start having less pain, having more energy, and having better mental clarity, better sleep. Your moods can be affected by this. Vitamin D3 is necessary to get these things running.
0: Well, Dr. Pincus, unfortunately, we only have a few minutes left. Anything else you want to share with our audience here in our final minutes?
1: For those of you listening, we've covered a lot of ground. Working with the body is tricky, as you know. And we're talking to your listeners of your show. You know, they're of all walks of life with all various conditions. And so I'm trying to give some good health advice here, Chris. The point is get yourself out of it. Get yourself on this formula and see for yourself. It's not against the law for you to try something to see if it works.
0: That's okay? That's an interesting way to put it.
1: That's all we're doing. We're talking about nutrition. We're not talking about rocket science here.
0: Right,
1: but
0: right.
1: There's a lot of science behind what I'm talking about. The key is to get on this formula and give it a month or two. Every day, take one of these things. And start to see improvements in your pain, your blood pressure, your blood sugar, your energy, your sleep habits. This is my appeal to your listeners to get on this formula and try it for themselves.
0: Well, Dr. Pincus, again, thank you for taking time to be with us today.
1: Thank you, Chris.
0: All right, folks. 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And be sure to join us again next week for another great show. I'm Chris McKay. Have a great day, everybody.
2: KOA News Time is 6:30. With just a few days until the primary election, about 639,000 ballots have been returned. That's about 16% of Colorado's 4 million active voters. The District of Columbia and a man who protested the National Guard using Star Wars music have reached a settlement.
3: Sam O'Hara filed a lawsuit claiming his constitutional rights were violated when he was detained and handcuffed for following National Guard troops around the city while playing Darth Vader's theme song, also known as the Imperial March. The terms of the agreement were not immediately disclosed. The settlement does not completely end the suit, as O'Hara's claims against Ohio National Guard member Sergeant Devin Beck are still pending. The Justice Department has argued that Beck's actions are protected by qualified immunity and the claims should be dismissed. I'm Rob Martier.
2: Our next update at 7 o'clock. I'm Indy Stone on KOA.
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5: Relatively light traffic across the Denver metro area right now with no major stalls, delays or crashes on any of your highways. No major stalls, delays or crashes off highway either. It does look like Peña Boulevard is wonderful and wide open both directions. And it looks like the Boulder Turnpike is wide open both directions as well. In terms of your mountain drive, there looks like an accident I-70 westbound between El Rancho and Floyd Hill. And it does look like it's blocking that left lane. Please do exercise caution. Watch out for emergency crews, passengers and vehicles. Fox 31 pinpoint weather. We're looking at mostly sunny skies today. High temperature of 94 overnight, low 62, currently 70 degrees. I'm Vic D on KOA 850 AM 94.1 FM.
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7: The Exact Wealth Show, hosted by John Becker and Sarah Nugent-Knoll. You can find them both at Exact Wealth right here in Denver, Colorado. They got over 20 years combined experience in the retirement planning business, helping hundreds of their clients plan for their future, plan for that retirement. It's a holistic retirement planning approach. I'm Morgan Patrick. It's always about being proactive, having a plan, just having, starts with that conversation where you come into Exact Wealth and John and Sarah will listen to you. Talk about your goals. What do you want to get out of retirement, right? And then create that plan to get you there based on what you have saved, based on that portfolio. Showing up at retirement's door with just the portfolio, not a plan. And that is hope. And folks, that's not going to get you very far because you don't know how long it's going to last. Create a strategy. We're going to give you that opportunity here shortly. All right. Next category is the inherited IRA, the countdown. So leaving money to children or other heirs, yes, generous. But inherited retirement accounts now come with a very different rule book. The old stretch IRA, that idea is no longer available for many beneficiaries. So we're going to get some questions out to our people. So, Sarah, you're first up. Why can an inherited individual retirement account, the IRA, create tax pressure for the heirs?
8: An individual retirement account, an IRA, it can pass by beneficiary designation, but the tax rules still control what your withdraws. So if you inherit money from your parent, a non-spousal beneficiary, so your parent passes away, leaves you a large 401k or an IRA, you have to deplete it within 10 years. There's no way around it. The IRS wants their money. It has to be depleted within 10 years. Again, no way around it. It used to be spread out over a lifetime. They changed that with the Secure Act 2.0, where it's now 10 years. So take that into consideration. Make sure you're having those conversations, because obviously that could increase your income for that year, which then may increase the taxes that you're paying as well. So very important to have those conversations.
7: Well, have them. Know what's in front of you. And again, we've talked about this generation, those boomers. You know, they're going to give a lot of money away. They're going to pass it along to the next generation and the next generation. Being aware of how the inherited wealth is going to be taxed, how you're going to have to withdraw it. I mean, it is absolutely important to understand it. So, John, what changed when the stretch IRA mostly went away?
9: The stretch IRA allowed many heirs to spread the withdrawals over life expectancy. That's what changed. So, and again, the Secure Act, like Sarah alluded to, changed the rules for many non-spouse beneficiaries, and it simply just compressed the distribution window to 10 years. And what this does is it can push taxable income into a much shorter period, especially for adult children in high earning years, which can be very impactful. We're helping a few clients with this. They're dealing with this right now, what to do with the money. They don't need the money, but they have to take the money. So the answer, short answer is, well, you've got to pay the taxes no matter what, but don't spend it. So they're going to throw that money into a Roth IRA, right? Just pretend it's, you don't even have it and we can't do anything about it, but you got to pay the taxes, but put the money in a Roth, let it grow tax-free. That way it's going to create more diversification for you down the road and then less challenges for their children down the road when they become, you know, R&D eligible.
7: Yeah, I mean, having a plan and also, you know, working with professionals where you can bounce questions off of. And guess what? If you're not asking the question, your advisor, the team that you're working with, they're probably going to pose the question to you. I mean, this is about your overall plan. So here's another one. And again, I hadn't thought about this one. Sarah, why is the original owner's age at death important in this scenario?
8: So if the original owner was already taking RMDs, required minimum distributions, then you have to continue that. You can't wait until year 10. So like I said earlier, you have to deplete the account within 10 years. If you're the person that passed away, the account that you inherited, if they were already taking RMDs, you have to continue doing that years 1 through 9. You can't wait until year 10 to deplete it and pay the tax bill. Then you have to take it over a span of 10 years, and then it has to be depleted.
7: Okay, well, that answers my question. So, John, here's another one. How's the inherited Roth accounts, how's that different?
9: So Roth beneficiaries still may face a 10-year emptying rule, but qualified withdrawals are often taken tax-free. Okay, so that's the biggest difference, right? They're still going to potentially force you to take the money, but the difference is it's not going to impact your tax bracket, et cetera. You're not going to pay taxes on it. Roth IRA owners generally do not have lifetime RMDs, which can affect beneficial withdrawal timings. So I guess another thing just to consider, like, retirees should see Roth planning as possible flexibility tool. But remember, not one size fits all. So just keep that, always please keep that in mind. Everyone knows Roth. They hear Roth. But it definitely takes a sit down with someone to go through. Does it make sense for you to have it? What are the benefits of you having a Roth IRA, et cetera? What impact would that have on your children, on your withdrawals? All those things kind of come into play with that.
7: 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All right, Sarah. What should retirees review before naming children, trusts being formed, or charities as beneficiaries?
8: So your beneficiary forms can override a will. So names, percentages, and contingent beneficiaries, they all matter. And keep them up to date. I can't tell you, we stress that on every show with every client, every meeting that we have. Make sure your beneficiaries are up to date. You don't want an old, your ex-wife on there, ex-husband on there. You pass away, guess what? They're listed. That overrides your will. So make sure they're up to date. Cannot stress that enough. We had a client actually here. This just kind of covers our whole segment that we're talking about here in Denver. Longtime client. Their dad passed away years ago. Mom passed away last year. And mom had probably like, 10 accounts? Different Roth, IRAs, all different accounts. They had no clue what to do. Luckily, on most of them, the two brothers were listed as beneficiaries, but there was one account where dad was still listed as a beneficiary, and they're still having a hard time getting that money because there was no estate open, because everything was kind of laid and clear on who got what. But dad, they have to send in dad's death certificate. They have to get a lawyer to write a special letter. So it's a big hassle. So what I'm saying is keep your beneficiaries up to date. Know what your parents have or your loved ones have, and know the tax, I guess, consequences coming your way as well.
10: Well, I was just going to say, I mean, since I've been, you know, working with you guys and just talking about the importance of being proactive, I've gone back and looked at a lot of my policies. And guess what? I had beneficiaries on there that I needed to change. And there are a lot of people out there that are probably saying to themselves, I hadn't really thought about that. Maybe you got divorced 10, 15 years ago, and you're starting to get your affairs in order, getting your retirement planning going. Man, one of the first things you need to do, check your beneficiaries and make sure if something happened, and we're never promised tomorrow, if something happened, is your estate, is your money, are your accounts going where you want them to go? So again, takes a plan. It may take a little time. I know that we're so used to getting things done in nanoseconds, right? But this is your future. Take the time, take the opportunity to grab a complimentary appointment with Exact Wealth and have these types of conversations. Avoid these types of headaches as you move towards what should be your golden years, your retirement, what you want to enjoy. All right, so we've got appointment slots. We're going to open those up right now. We've got 10 of them. John, walk us through it.
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10: 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They come in. Again, people are in all kinds of situations. We're going to see what our advisors will do, how they will handle these questions. It's all coming up next. 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
11: So, Mr. Johnson, I understand you have questions about the report we provided you.
12: Well, I do. Lots, actually. I don't understand anything.
11: Don't you love that it's leather-bound?
12: Well, really, after information about me, I'm concerned that I'm not...
11: Don't you think that the gold tassels were a nice touch? How about the calligraphy?
12: Well, it doesn't really say anything about my retirement specifically. I mean, I...
11: How about the custom illustrations? Look, here's you at first, looking all sad. And here's you after meeting with us. Happy, happy, happy.
12: Well, I wish I was. I don't need all this. Roman numerals? I mean, what is MXXV?
11: Mr. Johnson, that's page 1025.
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10: We are back on the Exact Wealth Show, hosted by John Becker and Sarah Nugent-Noel. 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Holistic retirement planning approach. I'm Morgan Patrick. Pleasure to jump on. And now we are at the point in the program where we take these scenarios. These are things that are happening around our country. They are planning questions that come in, and we're going to throw them at Exact Wealth. We're going to throw them at John and Sarah and see how they're going to handle it. Now, we also want to remind you, too, that we're not on here just to talk. We want to help. There's an opportunity to get on the calendar with Exact Wealth, and the appointments we open up through the radio show, they're complimentary. You're not paying for it, and there's no obligation. You're not obligated to become a client. We, again, are here to help. A lot of you are sitting on portfolios, don't know how to start. Great opportunity for you. And there are just as many that have started but need a second opinion. Stay tuned. Grab one of our appointments and get her done. All right, John, here's the first question for you. My spouse thinks planning to age 100 is depressing. I think, however, it's responsible. How do we talk about longevity without making retirement feel scary?
14: Ooh. Maybe the age 100 is what's making this a little scary.
8: 100 seems old.
14: I'm thinking, like, okay, well, how am I going to live when I'm 90, 92?
10: 100 seems old? 100 is old.
8: Like, it is old, but people are living that long.
10: Congratulations if you
8: days.
10: Make it.
14: Like, what can I do at age 90? So maybe that's part of it. It's like, most people might say, I don't want to live that long because I can't do anything.
8: Right.
14: So, you know, we typically start our meetings with clients with not how much do you think you're going to need in retirement. It's going to be like, where do you want to live? Like, what do you want more time to do? Like, what have you not been able to do? Is it travel? Is it hobbies? Is it whatever I'm going to look for? What would an ideal Wednesday look like for you if you weren't working? And get people to start expanding their minds, start thinking. Now, we all know it takes money, right? But if you start looking at the things maybe you're looking forward to do that you haven't had a chance to do, it might make you feel a little bit better about saying, all right, well, now you can live at 100. Now let's get down to the nitty gritty. What is it that you're going to need? But I will tell you, it will, no matter what age it is, it does, you need money coming in.
8: Guaranteed.
14: Plain and simple. Money. Like, it doesn't matter if it's, you're planning to age 70, 80, 95, 100. You need to have mailbox money coming in every single month to pay your bills. No different than how you're getting a salary today if you're still working. You rely on that money to come in every single week, 2 weeks, every month to pay your bills. It's more paramount that you have that plan set up when you're retired because you're not really going to get those big raises and all of that jazz. No bonus checks are coming in, et cetera. Again, not seen as scary, but really
9: open up the imagination with what's possible, what you might want to accomplish when you are done working, et cetera, at certain ages. I don't know.
10: Yeah.
9: 100 is scary, though.
10: It is, but I mean, if you have a plan in place, you know, you can set it up to take care of yourself, but also if something happens and, you know, you go to the great beyond, you know, you have a plan that's going to leave it to your heirs, whatever's left, but always plan for a little bit more because we are living longer. All right, Sarah, I got a scenario question for you. I have a pension election due, and I've got 2 months to make this decision, so 60 days, and the lump sum looks really big. What question should I ask before I sign anything?
8: Yeah, I mean, you need to ask yourself, do you need the guaranteed money coming in that your pension would provide you? If you gave that up, which you would give it up if you took a lump sum, are you just going to put it in your bank account and have that big tax liability? Are you going to invest it? What are you going to do with it if you do take that lump sum? Because the lump sum probably is large, but you have to take into consideration you're giving up that guaranteed monthly income coming in. I mean, you can also compare that monthly income with other companies that John and I work with to see if we can provide you a higher guaranteed monthly income. We've helped people with that as well. So do a little bit of homework before you rush into this decision. I know you have 60 days. It might feel like that's going to creep up on you, and it will. But pick up the phone, give us a call if this is something that you're experiencing, and we'll kind of go over the different situations with you and see what's best for your fit, because everyone's different.
10: 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Grab one of those appointments. Come on in and talk about it. All right, John, I want to jump to this one. Our estate attorney drafted documents years ago, but nobody has reviewed our IRA beneficiaries since then. I know the answer to this before I even ask it. Is that a big deal?
9: That's a big deal.
8: Yep.
10: That's all a right, very next simple question.
9: One. Moving on. Yes, absolutely, it's a big deal. These should be standard questions as far as it doesn't even matter if it's your estate attorney. 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Make sure that you are designating your beneficiaries to the appropriate people. And here's what you need to be including: names, cell phone numbers, dates of birth, email addresses, maybe a current physical address. I mean, cell phones are crucial because they don't change anymore. There was a time and day where they weren't the same. And if you moved to a different state, you have to get a new cell phone. But absolutely, please, please make sure that is taken care of 100%.
10: 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All right, Sarah, here's one for you. We are comfortable on paper, but I still hesitate to spend because I don't know what later life could cost. How do retirees get past this kind of fear?
8: I mean, it goes back to what we were talking about earlier in our show, but if you're just joining in, it's planning for that long life into the late 80s, even early 90s. John mentioned 100 earlier, but at least plan for late 80s. Have a plan where you know your money's not going to run out. You have that guaranteed income coming in that pays your bills, that covers all of your expenses, your health care. You have an emergency fund. You have the 3-bucket strategy that we always talk about. You have all those things going so that you can spend money while you're young and healthy, and you can take those trips. So because when you're in your 80s and 90s, you might not be able to. So spend the money, get over the fear. As long as you have a plan in place and you're not just winging it and pulling it from here and here, but you have a plan that's going to provide you lifetime income, even if you live to 110, then it's going to relieve a lot of stress.
10: That's what we want to do, right? We want to go off into retirement and not be anxious. I mean, we can't take all the stress away, but certainly having a strategy, having a plan, working with professionals is going to take a lot of that away because you're going to have a plan in place. Again, we're going to give you an opportunity to get on the counter with Exact Wealth right here in the Denver market. No cost, no obligation. See if you're on track for your retirement. And if you've got questions, bring them to the appointment. All right, final question. We'll throw this one at John. My adult son wants to be named on absolutely everything so he can, quote, make it easier later. Is that the right way to prepare for aging?
14: Well, everyone's situation is different. I guess I'm going to start there. Maybe, you know, this an only son. There's trust. There's all those things, right? Now, this could be a very different scenario if there's more than one, you know, children.
8: Multiple kids,
14: Multiple kids, yeah, thank you. Very different, right? Because then one person controls all of it. I ran into this scenario with a great client of mine and where the son wanted to be listed on her trust as the executor and put his name on every single thing that she had. And it didn't leave a good taste in her mouth. And she was not in a good place health-wise when he forced her to sign these documents. And then she came to her senses later, so we had to undo it all, which created a very challenging family dynamic. But it's a very important decision. This is a very important decision that you're making when you are assigning someone as full access to your bank accounts, your retirement accounts, your medical durable power of attorney, et cetera. It's something that really has to be thought out.
10: No, absolutely. I mean, these are big, big decisions, and you should not take them lightly. You should have a plan in place, and these kind of conversations can happen, and they can happen with Exact Wealth. You can meet with John and Sarah and their team at no cost, no obligation to see if you're on track. And again, if you've got your own set of questions, man, bring them to the appointment. If you've saved $100,000 or more towards your retirement, these strategies are going to work best for you. But John, kind of walk us through. They call our number, they hit our text code. What's going to happen?
14: You're going to get a personalized retirement review of your own situation. We call it the holistic planning approach. This includes questions as far as, like, you know, what do you want to do? Like, what does retirement look like for you? 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
2: KOA News Time is 7 o'clock. In Steamboat Springs, a man found something unexpected in his truck.
3: Andy Kerrigan opened the door and there was a bear in the front seat. What did Kerrigan do? He did what anyone in this age of social media does. He took pictures of the bear, then started banging on the hood. Kerrigan followed that up by taking a wooden plank from the back of his truck and started waving it at the bear, which ran out the side door and fled. The lesson here, keep your car doors locked. Steve Mark, KOA.
2: Despite the ongoing tension between the U.S. and Iran, oil prices remain well under $100 a barrel. In an interview with Ross and Gina on KOA, U.S. Energy Secretary and former Liberty Energy CEO Chris Wright says the country got major help from other Middle Eastern nations just before the Americans hit Iran.
4: Look, Saudi Arabia and the United Arab Emirates, they knew things were hotting up with Iran going forward. They took advance action and moved 100 million barrels of oil outside of the strait before the conflict with Iran started.
2: Wright says he's pleased that goods are flowing through the strait at nearly a pre-conflict level and hopes the negotiations between the U.S. and Iran yield a safer journey. He credits the Trump administration for its strategy against Iran, saying he believes the regime is the weakest it's been in decades. The Rockies opened a series in Minneapolis last night with a 5-run ninth inning to lead the Twins 8-7, only for the Twins to tie it in the bottom of the ninth and win it in the 10th inning, 9-8, the final. Our next update at 7:30. I'm Mindy Stone on KOA.
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6: Relatively light traffic across the Denver metro area right now with no major stalls, delays or crashes on any of your highways. No major stalls, delays or crashes off highway either. It does look like Peña Boulevard is wonderful and wide open both directions. And it looks like the Boulder Turnpike is wide open both directions as well. In terms of your mountain drive, there looks like an accident I-70 westbound between El Rancho and Floyd Hill. And it does look like it's blocking that left lane. Please do exercise caution. Watch out for emergency crews, passengers, and vehicles. Fox 31 pinpoint weather. We're looking at mostly sunny skies today. High temperature of 94 overnight, low 62, currently 70 degrees. I'm Vic D on KOA 850 AM 94.1 FM.
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14: Hello and welcome to Your Money, Your Retirement. I'm your host, Alex Dingman. Today, we're continuing to talk about some hard financial truths. The goal here is not to scare you. Goals to help you prepare. And with me here, as always, is Linda Gardner, CEO and co-founder of Blue Heron Capital, right here in Englewood, Colorado. Linda, it is always great to be with you. And yes, we started this conversation last week about some tough financial truths. Didn't quite get through it. So we're going to finish that today, and we have some great information. We're also later on going to be talking about planning versus speculation, some interesting stuff there. And then, of course, our mailbag segment later on. I do want to give the number out for folks. Very important to jot this down. If you are someone out there and you would like to set up this complimentary 20-minute phone visit with one of the Blue Heron Capital advisors to talk about your retirement plan, all you need to do is simply call this number or text the word visit to 720-405-4040. If you do have at least $500,000, maybe $1 million or more in investable assets, and you'd like to discuss your customized retirement income plan, that number again, 720-405-4040. Want to make sure to get that number out there. There's going to be a lot of great things here that will get some thoughts going for you. And yes, Linda, last week we talked about the uncertainty of the future here of Social Security. Also, the very real threat of high healthcare costs in retirement. It was talk about some of these hard financial truths. For people that maybe missed last week, Linda, can you provide a quick refresher on that topic there? Social Security, high healthcare costs. Why was that something so important to talk about in this discussion?
15: Sure. Well, one of the things we had seen a recent article, Hard Financial Truths Boomers Must Face, which was a really good article, and it brought out several things that we thought, boy, we ought to just mention some of those on air. And the Social Security benefits, since 2010, with the impact of inflation, they've lost about 20% of their buying power. So if you've been receiving Social Security over all those years, then you've probably noticed it doesn't go quite as far as it used to go.
14: Yeah.
15: That's the bottom line. Now, Social Security does get a cost of living adjustment every year, so you'd think it would kind of keep up. But, you know, they figure that out during part of the year. There's certain months of the year they take into account. So if something big happened before or after that, then it may not be impacted quite as much in terms of how much cost of living adjustment really goes up.
14: Yeah.
15: So that's kind of an interesting thing to know. The second thing we mentioned to remind folks, Social Security was never, ever intended to be 100% of your retirement income. I know with the urban myths out there, people think they're supposed to be living on Social Security, but that is not the case. It wasn't the case in 1936 when it was first created. The law was first written, and it's not the case today. It was intended to be maybe a third of your retirement income, with another third coming from pensions. A lot of people had pensions in those days. We don't today. And then the other third was also going to come from your personal savings. And so putting as much as you can into those accounts while you're working will really make a big difference in what kind of income you have during your retirement years. And, you know, in 1936, people generally only lived a couple years in retirement. It wasn't a long time. Right. In today's world, you could live 20, 30 or more years in retirement. So you really need to save up as much as you possibly can to be able to support yourself and live the kind of life that you want to live in retirement.
14: Right. And when it comes to healthcare too, Linda, I mean, really just the big note there was just how big that expense can be, and that it does need to be something put into your plan in order to address, because we don't know how much it'll be, but sometimes that number can be really breathtaking and not the kind of thing that you do not want to have put in place in your plan.
15: Well, that's right. You've got to be very careful in planning for healthcare, making sure that you've got a good supplement or advantage plan that goes with your Medicare when you retire. And then long-term care, that's not even covered by Medicare or supplements. That's something totally different.
14: Yep.
15: So you've got to plan for that too, because potentially 70% of the folks who reach age 65 are going to need long-term care at some point during their lifetime. Now, it could be a short time, could be a long time, but it is very, very expensive. So you need to at least know, how are you going to handle that if you are one of the 70% that needs long-term care?
14: Yeah. No, thank you for that recap, Linda. Also, want to let people know there's always a podcast version of Your Money, Your Retirement available on your favorite streaming service, whatever it may be, Apple, Spotify, iHeart, wherever. And just be sure to subscribe as well so you can stay in the loop. Again, that's the Your Money, Your Retirement podcast. Now, Linda, as we continue this conversation about hard financial truths for retirees, another rule here that may be outdated, the old 4% rule, new research suggesting a 3.7% starting withdrawal rate may be safer for new retirees instead of the 4%. Not a huge difference there, but what is your reaction to this old 4% rule and today?
15: Right. Well, the 4% rule came up a number of years ago, was created, and at that time it looked like maybe it could work. But it can be a little bit tricky to navigate it. And, you know, if we have a lot of volatility in the market and you're just relying on taking out a certain percent, when the market goes up, that might be good. When the market goes down, it'll definitely have a negative impact most of the time. So we like to actually create a personalized income plan for every single client to figure out what exactly is it you need for income when you retire. 4% may or may not be the right number for you. Maybe you need a little more than 4%. Maybe you can get by with less. But we want to actually figure out what is it that you need. And that means we need to evaluate what your income is, what you know that your income is going to be, guaranteed type income, Social Security, pensions, and so on. Maybe you've got some rental income, other kinds of income. And then how much do you need to spend each month during your retirement years? And how much do you want to spend on top of that? I just met with someone recently, one of our long-term clients, and she was telling me, you know, it's never been a big concern because I always had a big income coming in when I was working. And so I just figured I'd keep on going, except now I really like to travel.
14: Mm-hmm.
15: And I want to take my family on big trips. And, you know, that's a lot of money.
14: I can add
15: the
14: up.
15: The kinds of trips that she's wanting to take. And it's a good thing. Most people do want to take family on a trip here and there if they possibly can.
14: Sure.
15: Those memories are priceless.
14: Oh, you can't beat it.
15: Yeah. So that can be a really good thing. But we're using real numbers so that it makes sense. Because you remember the thing when computers came out? Well, you don't remember when it came out. But years and years ago, you probably heard about when they came out. And the thing that you always heard was garbage in, garbage out.
14: Mm, yeah.
15: And that's true. That is still true. If we don't have accurate numbers going into your retirement income plan, then the numbers that come out don't mean anything.
14: Yeah.
15: They absolutely don't. So have you been thinking about having a plan, wondering whether you're spending too much? Maybe you're not spending enough. You know, that happens for some people. They're afraid to spend money because they don't know how much they safely can spend during their retirement years and still have enough left to live on. So if you've got questions like that in your mind and you just haven't come up with any great answers, well, we're here to help. That's what we help our clients do all the time. And so, you know, you do have to have saved well for your retirement to be able to have income to draw during the next 10, 20, 30 years. And that's why we always say if you saved at least

0: 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Or text the word visit to that same number, 720-405-4040. 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And a lot of people have really, really benefited from that over the years. And you know, there have been times when we just were able to give somebody an answer to something, and that helped. That helped them.
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1: No, thank you for that, Linda. 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She gave out that number, 720-405-4040. 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
1: 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Linda, Zach, it is great to be with you here. And Linda, thank you so much for pointing me to this article. Very interesting. If we could, let's talk about how the landscape for retirees has changed and why you feel the need to emphasize the importance of focusing on long-term outcomes. Why are we discussing this

0: So they want to know how far out on the skinny branches they should go. Now, skinny branches are my term, but they really want to take some risk because they feel like that's what it really requires in order to catch up and have enough to retire on. What do you see, Zach?
1: Well, we see that a lot, Linda. And, you know, especially when we're talking about that risk piece, you know, sometimes we hear in the conference room, well, I saw that I need to have $1 million to be able to retire. So I've just got to catch up. I've got to do what I've got to do to hit to that number. And we see those articles and things like that all the time too. But we talk about this all the time on the show, and we stress the importance of this, of why a custom plan is really the way to go, because we have met with folks over the years that have saved, you know, a couple $100,000, and they are just happy in retirement. They'll be just fine because of how they're spending and what they plan to do in retirement too. We've also met with folks on the other side of the coin with several $1 million that their retirement will not last as, you know, as long as they're hoping for because of that too. So that's why it really, you know, Linda always says on the show, it depends, but it really does. And that's why, you know, not sticking necessarily to a rule of thumb and really sticking to that custom plan and being disciplined with that is so important.
2: Yeah, no, I think that's great. And what we see too is some people maybe attaching themselves to some of these newer fintech platforms, maybe getting into the speculative trading. What do people need to be aware of in terms of kind of these emerging platforms that we're seeing in the space?
0: I think one of the things they really have to be aware of is investing is different than gambling.
2: Mm-hmm.
0: And a lot of times people don't equate all the day trading and the fintech platforms and different things that they see online or hear about on podcasts and so on. They don't equate some of that stuff to gambling, but a lot of it really is.
2: Yeah.
0: And gambling means you might make it big time and you might really lose it big time.
2: Right.
0: So, you know, when people come in and say, well, how much should I put into whatever the newest thing is that's come out right now that people want to really go out and make a fortune on, how much should I put there? And we just say, like crypto, you know, you might make it big. You might do really well with it, but you could also lose it. It's very volatile. Mm-hmm. We just say, how much are you willing to take up to Blackhawk or to Las Vegas and leave when you come home? Right. Leave behind.
3: Yeah.
0: That's how much you put in there. And then you don't have to worry about the rest of your livelihood for the rest of your life being available for you.
2: Yeah. No, I think that's important. So as we talk about this, if you have folks that are out there that maybe they're getting close to retirement and they maybe are feeling this pressure to catch up, or maybe there's somebody out there and they're out here and they're attracted to these platforms and they're into it. What's your message for folks if maybe they're hearing this and they're thinking, well, shoot, maybe I need to discuss my thought here?
1: Well, you know, I kind of said this earlier and I'll say it again, you know, really putting together that comprehensive plan so that you know where you stand today is so important. You know, it's like the old saying, knowledge is power, and knowing where you're at today and knowing where you may need to go in the future to get you to your goals is so important too. And that's really where I'd encourage someone to start. If you're maybe feeling like you're behind the eight ball, or maybe you're just wondering, I may be taking on a lot more risk that I may not need to. That's really where that piece starts. So, you know, one thing that you can do, and we offer this up if you've saved at least 500,000, a million, or even several million, is you can schedule a complimentary 20-minute phone visit with either myself or with Joel, the other advisor. And we are, you know, more than happy to start that conversation with you, see where you're at today, and just help evaluate, you know, where you're at and help get that plan started for you too. So to do that, you can just text the word visit to the number 720-405-4040. Again, you can text the word visit to 720-405-4040.
2: No, thank you for that. And I think it's important to address this as we're talking about this conversation and really trying to emphasize the importance of focusing on long-term outcomes as opposed to the speculative trading. Can you discuss what a holistic retirement plan looks like and how that factors into this conversation? When you are meeting with folks and you're trying to build this retirement plan that's maybe it needs the last decades, you really need to look at this holistically. And what does that mean? What are the different aspects we're going to be making sure are addressed in this retirement plan?
0: Well, the things that we're looking at include investments. Obviously, we want to make sure that you're investing appropriately.

0: to support your long-term plan, but we always want to look at income. Where is your income coming from? How have you invested your retirement funds to date? Are you in fully tax-deferred accounts, 401ks, IRAs, and so on that are going to your TSP, for example, you're going to pay taxes on every penny that comes out because what you invested so far was all tax-deferred, versus maybe the next person who maybe has some tax-deferred investments in their retirement accounts, but they also put some Roth 401k in there and some Roth TSP in, so that some of that money that they take out during their retirement years won't be taxable to them.
1: Mm-hmm.
0: And we're looking also at any other kind of investment accounts that you have. So we want to know, first of all, what have you saved up for your retirement? Then how is it classified for taxability purposes? Then we want to know how much you're spending each month. How much do you need to spend just to maintain your lifestyle, to keep the lights on, pay the rent or the mortgage, pay the taxes on your property, pay for fuel in your car, food, all those different kinds of things that go into living every day. Those are, you've got to have that money to pay for those things. And then what kind of things do you want to do during your retirement years? Golf every other day, or take trips around the world, or what is it that you really want to do? Because everyone's different.
1: Mm-hmm.
0: So when we're putting together this holistic plan, we're looking at all those things. We're also making sure your estate planning's in place, and the way that we invest is working with your estate plan, because you can really mess things up if you aren't keeping an eye on all of it. And then taxes. Oh my gosh, taxes. I left that till the last one.
1: Yeah.
0: But taxes, that's money you pay to the government that goes out of your pocket, doesn't come back. So are there ways that we can help you plan for your taxes to reduce those as much as possible over the years and keep more in your pocket?
1: Yeah.
0: That's really what we're going for.
2: Well, absolutely right, Linda. And I really like kind of how you said that. And it's, I may add to that too, that plan becomes the foundation of every decision that you make from there on too. So, you know, we talked about the investments and the income and the taxes, the estate planning and the long-term care. Once that plan's in place, all those areas, they intertwine with each other too. Sometimes it's easy to think, well, you know, I may have my investment plan together and I'm getting income, but estate planning's just over there and off to the side. Well, that's not what we see. You know, all of that intertwines together. And that foundational plan that Linda just described so well, that is the foundation for everything and every decision that we make moving forward. And more importantly, when things change, which they always will, that is, we just adjust. It's like the flight plan. You know, we have a plan going forward, but when situations out of our control change, we just adjust and shift. And that plan is never one and done. It's always living and active and adjusting to your situation.
1: Well, and for those, oh, go ahead, Linda. What else you got?
0: I was just going to throw in, I thought of something when you were talking about the estate plan again. Something that we see all the time that people fail to look at. Advisors sometimes don't look at it either because they're not focused on the entire plan, maybe. What we like to do is see, what does your will or your trust say in terms of where your assets are going when you're gone? And do your beneficiary documents reflect that? Because sometimes people will have added beneficiaries over the years to their IRAs, their 401ks, their annuities, and so on. But then their will says, all my money is going over this other direction. Well, beneficiary documents are going to rule. They'll overrule whatever that will says or trust says. So we like to look at all of it to make sure that it's working together. All the wheels are turning in the same direction.
1: Yeah. No, I think that is great. And we need to take a little pause here, but I do want to give the number out for folks. Very important. If you would like to set up this complimentary 20-minute phone visit, one of the Blue Heron Capital Advisors, could be Zach, could be Joel. 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
4: 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If it feels like everyone you know has a July 4th trip planned, you're not imagining it.
5: We're looking at record-breaking travel this year, and according to AAA, more than 72 million Americans will travel at least 50 miles from their homes over the holiday. So we're looking at nearly 6 million people flying domestically as well, and the biggest travel uptick is in other ways to get away. Nearly 5 million will take buses or trains or go on cruises, but most holiday travelers, more than 61 million, will actually drive to their destinations.
4: That's ABC's Morgan Norwood. On Sunday, routine maintenance on the A-line at DIA. No rail service between DIA and the 61st Pena Street stations from 5:25 a.m. to 1:12 p.m. The regular A-line from Union Station to the 61st Pena stations will be in service at that time. Our next update at 8 o'clock. I'm Mindy Stone on KOA.
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7: Looks like all of your earlier crashes cleared up, so roads across the Denver metro area in relatively decent shape with no major stalls, delays or crashes on any of your highways. No major stalls, delays or crashes off highway either. If you're heading to and from the airport, it does look like Peña Boulevard is wonderful and wide open both directions. If you're heading to and from Boulder, looks like the Boulder Turnpike is clean and green both directions as well. Fox 31 pinpoint weather, mostly sunny today with a high of 94, overnight low 62. Current temperature in Denver, 72 degrees. I'm Vic D on KOA 850 AM and 94.1 FM.
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1: 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I'm Alex Dingman. I'm here with the team from Blue Heron Capital. 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This does work best if you have at least $500,000, maybe $1 million or more in investable assets. Again, you can call this number or simply text the word visit to 720-405-4040. And yes, Linda, Zach, I want to be sure that folks are aware, as we're talking about planning over frequent trading, don't get us wrong. We are not anti-tech. And we hear out in the world, there are so many wonderful uses and things about AI. It's been such a huge topic, and rightfully so. Now, some may believe that they could use AI to do all of their retirement planning. Like maybe they're thinking they can do it for a lot of other areas in their life. And this would mean not even using a financial advisor. Can you just speak to that, about that thought process of the thought of using this technology to do this plan and to replace using an expert in this area?
2: Well, absolutely, Alex. You know, that's definitely a hot topic right now, and questions that come up from time to time. And it's funny, you know, when you poke around on things like ChatGPT, and if you ask it some questions along the financial realm, there's a disclosure that always pops up there at the bottom that says, always verify this advice. You know, we're not basically able to provide financial, tax, or legal advice. Always verify with a professional. And the reason for that is sometimes a lot of that information that you get may not be 100% accurate. You know, a lot of these types of models are trained to tell you what you want to hear and paint that rosy picture that may not necessarily be 100% too. And that's why having that person that you can talk to and that understands you and your situation, that's just priceless in itself. Knowing somebody that sits there and understands your goals and what you're looking for too. The general advice that you may receive may be good advice, but that may not fit you and your plan and your situation. You know, the 4% withdrawal rule is a classic example of that. You know, for some folks, withdrawing 4% of their retirement account every year for income in retirement may fit them just fine. But for other folks, that may not be the right fit to give them the lifestyle that they want or need in retirement. And that's why that customized planning is really important.
1: Yeah. No, I love that. Thank you for hitting on that. And something else you mentioned there, Linda and Zach, the importance of that relationship piece when it comes to this retirement planning. And for you and your office, this is not a one and done approach. This isn't, all right, come in, we set the plan and see you later. When it comes to this retirement income planning process, you like to form strong relationships with your clients, even asking that they meet with you at least once a year to go over the plan. Why is this so important, that relationship piece?
0: Well, it's incredibly important because you want your advisor to really, really understand you, your family, your needs, your goals, and all of that. I met with a new client a week ago who said, gosh, after our first meeting, she said, I've been with that other firm for years, many years. They have never asked me any of the questions you asked me today. They never asked to see my tax return. And this person has some pretty serious income. They never asked to see that. They didn't ask me about my goals, when I'd like to retire, what kind of lifestyle I'd like. They didn't ask me anything and how I feel about the market. I filled out that risk questionnaire they had, but we didn't really ever talk about it and what it meant. And she just was so excited about the idea that she now had a financial advisor who would talk to her about all those things and ask those questions and so on. Now, a lot of advisors do it the right way, asking all those questions and so on. You just need to be sure that you're with that kind of person and that you're creating a relationship. Now, that was a brand new person who's coming in as a client. Just this week, I had a really fun experience. I was visiting with the very first client who came in from our radio show in 2014.
1: Yeah.
0: I reminded him that was what had happened. He was our very first client from radio, and he was just grinning big time, and he was so happy. He says, yeah, I just heard that lady on the radio, and I thought I had to call her.
1: I love that. That's what it's
0: and
1: all
0: here
1: about.
0: He is 14 years later. Yes. So, you know, it's just so fun to have those kinds of relationships with our clients, and we've been through the ups, the downs, the sideways, everything, you know, life.
1: Right.
0: That's how it is with everyone. There are different kinds of things going on with life, working, retiring, all those marriage, all those different kinds of things that happen during the retirement years for different people. So mm-hmm. that's what you really want with an advisor, somebody who knows you, knows your goals, your needs, your plans, and then can look at your retirement income accounts, your investments and so on, and figure out, how do we support you through today and through the rest of your retirement years?
1: No, well said. And that relationship piece is so vital. Also, understanding that retirement can last decades. So talk about how it's very important to think of this as a long-term approach and making sure, obviously, that you do not outlive your savings. That is the big goal here.
2: Well, absolutely. You know, we've said this before, too. Retirement is basically looking at 20, 30, maybe even 40 years of planned unemployment. And so essentially we have to figure out, okay, with hard work that you've done to save for your future, how do we make sure that lasts as long as you do? And so especially when folks come in and are, you know, potentially evaluating us to help them with their retirement planning, one question that we get is, you know, do we have to sign a bunch of contracts to come on board and work with you? And we say, you know, the relationship, you know, you're obviously more than welcome to do something else if you decide that this is no longer the best fit. But with the nature of the planning that we do, we go into every client relationship thinking that this is going to be long-term, because we know we've had that experience for years of planning for folks that this is not a one and done plan. Tax laws change, family situations change, spending habits or needs change. You have a grandkid that's born in another state, and all of a sudden your plan was to retire in one place and in the space of, you know, maybe a year, that whole plan has changed because you want to be closer to the family or the kids. And that's why that planning that we do is long-term and not transactional. We're helping you kind of evaluate those types of things. And we're here right beside you to and through your retirement years as well. And so if that's something that you would like to have for your retirement, maybe you've never put together a plan before, or maybe you have a plan in place right now, but would like a second opinion to make sure that it's still current and on the right track for you, this is what we're here to help folks with every single day. So you can give us a call, 720-405-4040, and request a complimentary 20-minute phone visit. And during that phone visit, there's no pressure, no obligation. We just look for, you know, what are some of your questions? What are maybe some concerns that you have, and help try to identify if there's some areas that we potentially might be able to help you with. Again, no obligation for that 20-minute phone visit. You just have to ask for it. Or you could text the word visit to that number, 720-405-4040.
1: Thank you for that, Zach. That is Zach Roberts, who is an IRMA certified planner, financial advisor, co-owner of Blue Heron Capital. I'm Alex Dingman. This is Your Money, Your Retirement. Also here with Linda Gardner, CEO and co-founder of Blue Heron Capital. Do want to remind folks as well, the Your Money, Your Retirement podcast is always available on your favorite streaming service, whether it's Apple, Spotify, iHeart, wherever it may be. And be sure to subscribe to the podcast as well so you can stay in the loop. That's the Your Money, Your Retirement podcast. And as we're talking today about the benefits of long-term planning, we're talking today about the importance of working with a financial professional as opposed to relying only on AI. Another big area here is just the fact that every plan is going to be personalized. To your point, Zach, when you come in, you're going to be learning about these folks, whether it's an individual or a couple, and everybody's plan is going to be different and tailored to them.
0: That's right. And that's why we ask so many questions. You know, sometimes it feels like 20 questions. We're just asking questions, because we really, truly want to know what is it that's important to you. You know, the other thing I'd like to say, though, we always talk about having you call in for that 20-minute phone visit. Maybe you're sitting at home listening to us thinking, man, that sounds really good, and I don't have a clue what to ask. Yeah, I haven't really thought enough about it. I want to know more before I ask questions.
1: Yeah, right.
0: And so we know that's going to be how it is for a lot of folks. And that's why we put together that specialized Blue Heron Retirement Toolkit. It's an awesome kit that has a wonderful checklist, if I do say so myself, has a wonderful checklist inside that you can go through all the different things that we think you should be thinking about. And you can ask yourself, have I thought about this yet? What do I need to find out more about? Maybe I think I've got some things in really good shape. That's a really, you know, it's really helpful that way to help you get yourself organized. There's a great brochure in there that's easy to understand about Social Security. It's an easy, quick read. Tells you about Social Security. Maybe you've got some questions there. There's another brochure about Mount Retirement, climbing Mount Retirement. And, you know, what goes into preparing, getting to the top of that mountain, and then coming down. That's the most dangerous part of mountain climbing, is coming down, the descent. So how do you prepare so that that works out best for you? It's all available in that Blue Heron Retirement Toolkit, and you can get that kit for free just by texting the word KIT, K-I-T, to 720-405-4040. That's text the word KIT, K-I-T, to 720-405-4040, and we'll get that going to you.
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1: We appreciate you listening to another edition of Your Money, Your Retirement. I'm your host, Alex Dingman. It is time now for the Your Money, Your Retirement mailbag. As the Blue Heron Capital team, each week we'll get questions about all things retirement. We like to answer some of those common retirement questions during this portion of the show. Do want to let people be aware that we are always answering these listener questions in general terms only, since we don't know everything about their situations. We do recommend that before taking any action on something you hear in our show, that you meet with a qualified professional. Blue Heron Capital, located here in Inglewood, Colorado, here with Linda Gardner, CEO and co-founder, and also Zach Roberts, co-owner of Blue Heron Capital. And it has been a tremendous show so far. Do want to give the number out for folks. If you are interested in setting up this complimentary 20-minute phone visit with one of the Blue Heron Capital advisors, all you need to do is call the number 720-405-4040. You can also text the word visit to that number, 720-405-4040. All right. Our first question out of Longmont. And this person says, I am a widow. I've been managing my family's finances since my husband passed 14 years ago. My kids, now young adults, 31 and 29, but still learning how to navigate paychecks, savings, budgeting, basic adulting. I'm right there with you guys. My question is, when to bring them into the retirement planning process? I'm uncomfortable about sharing everything with them, but I do want to start having them learn and become aware of how important this is. What are your thoughts to that?
2: You know, one nice place to start off with is with the estate planning process, and maybe sitting down with them and just outlining, you know, what happens when you're gone, and kind of how things are set up from that side of things too. You know, we've met with folks lots of times over the years, and unfortunately, sometimes kids don't know where things are at or what's been done. And the mad scramble through the house to find the black book of where everything is happening. And it can cause a lot of chaos there too. So that may be a really easy spot that doesn't necessarily disclose everything that you have, but at least kind of get some thinking in that direction too. And it's also a great way to start off for both of them too, if they haven't done their estate planning, you know, especially if they have their own families as well. That can be, you know, a huge gift that you give them, is just stressing that importance of taking that first step to putting that plan in place there too. And I'll mention this as well too. You know, one thing that I just thought of, one thing that we do with a lot of our clients as well is it's not uncommon that question comes up, and we will sometimes meet with the kids or other family members as well too, mm-hmm. to maybe help facilitate that conversation. Sometimes that money conversation between families can be maybe uncomfortable, maybe a little awkward, and we're here to kind of help facilitate that as well for any of our clients that we work with too. So that may be another thought too for you there. But one resource I'll point you to, especially if you maybe want to get them thinking about that retirement planning, Linda wrote a fantastic book that talks about retirement planning and gives a lot of information into the different areas of retirement planning. And that can just be a really easy way to give them that gift and get them to start thinking about that too. So if you'd like to request that, it's yours for the asking. You just need to text the word book, B-O-O-K, to 720-405-4040. You can also give that number a call as well too to request your copy of Linda's book.
1: Awesome. Thank you for that, Zach. All right. Our second question is out of Denver. Person says, my husband and I are financially comfortable, but our best friends are not. We love traveling with them, but we know they can't afford the kind of trips that we'd like to take. Is it okay to offer to pay for their travel, or will that just make things awkward?
0: Well, bless your hearts for wanting to include them. And it really depends on your friends and your relationship with them. You know, best friends, quite often you can talk about anything. And if you're aware of their finances, that they can't afford it, they're probably aware of yours, that you can more than afford it. And so maybe it's worth a conversation to say, you know, we really respect you. And we know that you've worked hard and you've saved, and some of the things that we love, and we know that we love to travel together.

0: both of us, all of us feel that way. And so we've been blessed, and we wonder if there would be a way that you could be comfortable if we helped with some of the travel expenses on a special trip, because we would just love to have you go with us. And we just love to do that as a gift for you.
1: Yeah.
0: How would you feel about it? Actually, I have some really good friends who do that all the time with some of their other really good friends.
1: Mm-hmm.
0: And they've worked it out to where they will help them with the travel expense, say the cruise or whatever, to get where they're going.
1: Sure.
0: And then maybe they'll sign up for some different excursions. They might do some together. Some of the cruises, for example, have free excursions, but they might have some others that cost something. Maybe both couples go different directions at different times when traveling. But those are things that can be worked out between best friends.
1: Yeah.
0: You know, if you're just open and honest, and we just want you to go with us, and we'll miss you so much if you don't. But if the couple, the friends say, no, I'm sorry, we just can't do it, don't take it as an affront. Just say, okay, well, if you ever change your mind, the offer's there.
1: I love that. Very well said, Linda. Our next question out of Highlands Ranch. I'm a 68-year-old widower, and I've recently met someone. We're considering getting married, but I have significant assets and adult children, and she has her own financial life. What kind of financial conversation should we be having before getting married at this stage of our lives?
0: Great question. Great question. And I applaud you for thinking about these questions, because that's very important. You know, when you first get married, when you're in your 20s, maybe early 30s, you know, nobody really has saved up much of anything. You haven't been married. You don't have children. That's a whole different conversation. Today, at this point in time, 68 years old, I'm assuming your soon to be spouse, potential spouse, might be somewhere in the same age group. You've got life experiences. You've got your own different finances. You have your own kids. You really need to have open conversations about what this means. Are you both self-supporting, fully self-supporting, without the other person? Does one person really need to rely some on inheritance? Do you have definite feelings about how much you want to leave to your children when you're gone versus leaving it all to your soon-to-be new spouse and hoping for the best if you're the first to go? I really, really recommend an open, deep conversations about it so that you both understand each other's feelings. Then I also really recommend that you work with good attorney or attorneys who can create trust that will do whatever it is that you're wanting to have done, because there's so many different ways to do it. You can provide for the surviving spouse during their lifetime, but then what's left goes on to your children, or you can leave some to them up front and some later. I mean, there are so many different ways to take care of it that can work out very well for all parties, but it does require very open, honest communication and working with good professionals who can get all the documentation in place that will allow and enable your plans to go forward in the way that you both want them to go. We are always glad to talk with you, help you, get you headed in the right direction. You can always give us a call at 720-405-4040. And we can have that complimentary 20-minute phone visit. You know, there's no pressure, no obligation. We can make referrals to attorneys that can help you. We can also help you figure out how you do things with the rest of the estate. So just feel welcome to give us a call, 720-405-4040, and request the complimentary 20-minute phone visit. That's how it all starts. Then we can go forward from there.
1: Very good. Thank you for that, Linda. All right, final question out of Parker. I'm thinking about using some of my retirement funds to invest in a private business, a friend's startup. Feels more exciting than the stock market, and the potential returns are huge. What are the risks of moving from traditional investments to private equity like this?
2: Yeah, great question. And, you know, first off, just outside of the financial piece, kind of like Linda was talking about a little earlier through her question, just want to make sure that you're comfortable if you're mixing kind of that personal and business side of things together and you have open communication there. That's super important, especially when looking at that. So provided that you're comfortable from that end of it too, probably the biggest question that I would say is the liquidity piece. How can you get your money out if you need to down the road? And when can you do that? You know, sometimes some of these investments like that, you're not able to pull your money out of it. And that's just one thing to know going in eyes wide open too. So that's probably the biggest thing that I would say for you there too. And also just making sure that you're leaving enough to live on throughout your retirement years as well, especially if you are retired. Maybe not tying everything up in there and swinging for the fences. I'd probably caution you against doing that piece too. So a couple of good things to think of there.
1: Very good.
0: I would just add to that, whatever you put in there, be aware that the majority of new businesses fail. And we hope your friend's visit just takes off and soars and does so well.
1: Of course.
0: Everyone does who opens a new business. That's what they're looking for. Sometimes it works, sometimes it doesn't. So however much you put into that business with your friend, you have to, first of all, be comfortable that you might lose it. You might not get it back. So you've got to factor that into your thinking and into your financial plan. Secondly, if it doesn't make it and you lose the money, are you still going to have a friendship intact?
1: Yeah.
0: Or are you going to blame your friend and then it ruins your friendship too?
1: Yeah.
0: So you have to think those things very carefully through before you make the investment so that you really have a good handle on it.
1: Yeah. No, I think that's good, Linda. All right. And then quickly here, as we're up against it, but I definitely want to get it in, the quote of the day. What is our final thought for folks?
0: Well, it's one we've used before, but I really like it, especially when we're talking about possibly gambling a little bit, reaching sure. for the fences, getting out on skinny branches with your retirement funds. This is from Jonathan Clements, and he said, "Retirement is like a long vacation in Las Vegas. The goal is to enjoy it to the fullest, but not so fully that you run out of money."
1: Yeah, that is a very good way to put it. No, thank you for that, Linda. A great final thought for folks and a tremendous show today. Linda, Zach, as always, it is great being here with you. Thank you so much for letting me be a part of this program. And I do want to point people to the podcast as well. 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
2: KOA News Time is 8 o'clock. It'll be a hot, dry weekend. All of western Colorado has elevated fire danger with red flag warnings today and tomorrow.
3: We're not anticipating fire concerns along the Front Range given the rain that we've had of this week, so we're good there, but it will be hot and dry. Saturday's high in Denver is 94, and Sunday's high is a little warmer at 95.
2: That's Fox 31 Chief Meteorologist Dave Frazier. The father of the man accused of starting a fire that erupted into the Palisades fire says his son is innocent after a mistrial was declared.
4: They had no direct evidence, as you've seen, because they couldn't convince anybody in the jury.
2: Joel Rindernecht is the father of Jonathan Rindernecht. On Friday, a mistrial was declared after a jury was unable to reach a unanimous verdict. First Assistant U.S. Attorney Bill Eslay immediately said his office would try the case again. One juror spoke out saying the evidence just wasn't there. Despite the mistrial, the judge ordered Rindernecht to remain in jail without bail until October. The Religious Liberty Commission, established by President Trump, has presented its recommendations to the president. The panel was created last year by Trump in an effort to, according to the group, stop the suppression of people of religion in the U.S.
5: It is only appropriate that we work to strengthen this fundamental right and to most essentially have liberty for generations to come. We want religious liberty. We want liberty, but we also want religious liberty.
2: One of the group's recommendations is for the Justice Department to instruct proper guidance of the Establishment Clause. Our next update at 8:30. I'm Mindy Stone on KOA.
6: Relatively light traffic across the Denver metro area right now. Looks like all of your earlier crashes cleared up. So no major stalls, delays or crashes on any of your highways. No major stalls, delays or crashes off highway either. If you are heading to and from the airport, it does look like Peña Boulevard is wonderful and wide open both directions. And if you're heading to and from Boulder, it does look like the Boulder Turnpike is clean and green both directions as well. Fox 31 pinpoint weather, mostly sunny today with a high of 94, overnight low 62. Current temperature in Denver, 72 degrees. I'm Vic D on KOA 850 AM and 94.1 FM.
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6: Relatively light traffic across the Denver metro area right now. Looks like all of your earlier crashes cleared up. So no major stalls, delays or crashes on any of your highways. No major stalls, delays or crashes off highway either. If you are heading to and from the airport, it does look like Peña Boulevard is wonderful and wide open both directions. And if you're heading to and from Boulder, it does look like the Boulder Turnpike is clean and green both directions as well. Fox 31 pinpoint weather, mostly sunny today with a high of 94, overnight low 62. Current temperature in Denver, 72 degrees. I'm Vic D on KOA 850 AM and 94.1 FM.
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15: 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I'm your host, Mark Larson. Thank you for tuning in. A great show ahead for you, so stay tuned. But before we begin, I'd like you to put on your thinking cap, all right? Can you name this nutrient? Now, nutritionists love it, because clinical research shows it fights fatigue while promoting muscle strength and endurance. By one antioxidant measurement, it's 6,000 times more powerful than vitamin C. It's 800 times stronger than CoQ10. It can improve your depth perception. And millions of people in Japan use it every day to fight wrinkles and fine lines from the inside out. So what is it? What nutrient are we talking about? Well, Sherry Torkos is here to reveal the secret. She's a practicing pharmacist and author. She's written more than a dozen books on health, including the Canadian Encyclopedia of Natural Medicine. Welcome to the program, Sherry Torkos. Good to have you here.
16: Hey there, Mark. Thanks so much for having me. This secret nutrient that we're going to be talking about is called astaxanthin. Mm-hmm. And Reader's Digest, they featured it brilliantly in an article called The Latest It Antioxidant. Astaxanthin is a fountain of youth. As you mentioned, very popular in Japan, used mainstream for promoting beauty from within as a capsule. But here in North America, people just aren't as familiar with it. But listen to this. It has 60 human studies validating its efficacy. And as a pharmacist, this really caught my attention. And this nutrient is not something that you can get enough of in diet. It's found in salmon, but you'd really have to eat a lot of salmon, like 5 pounds, just to get a good daily dose.
15: Well, so as much as I love salmon, but I'm not going that far. Sherry, I didn't know that there were 60-plus human clinical studies in this specific natural form of astaxanthin that happens to be in Purity's AstaFX formula. Talked about Japan. Now, this is a capsule. This particular astaxanthin is all the rage for skin health, as they've been finding in Japan. Very, very interesting on so many fronts here, right?
16: Yeah, for sure. I mean, astaxanthin at just a 4 milligram dose, and that's the clinical dose that is in Purity's AstaFX formula, It's clinically tested and shown to fight fine lines and wrinkles from the inside, and millions in Asia take it daily just for that. And I don't want to get too technical here, but just one human study that I'd like to mention to back up these benefits. They used the exact same dose and the type of astaxanthin that's in Purity's product, and they discovered significant benefits for skin hydration, skin texture, smoothness, elasticity, reduction of skin spots, and there was even a reduction of redness and an improvement in the evenness of skin tone. So we're talking about big beauty benefits, and it works from the inside out, which is fabulous. Men love it, women love it, and it's really catching on here in North America.
15: It sure is. It's a really impressive list of clinical benefits for beautifying skin from the inside out. No wonder they love it there in Japan, and now we're learning about it here. But Sherry, I know you like to say the wrinkle-reducing benefits and the skin tone benefits are just part of this. That's just kind of the cherry on the top. What do you mean by this?
16: Well, you know, I talk to a lot of people in the pharmacy every week. So I work as a pharmacist, and I also get a lot of friends and family and colleagues asking me about their health. And many people are, you know, in their 50s, 60s, 70s, and they really like the idea of a supplement that can help to improve the appearance of their skin. I mean, we all want beautiful, youthful skin, but for most people, this really isn't the key benefit. What's at the top of the list when you ask people, like, what do they most want to achieve in their health and their wellness? They want something that will help to promote muscle strength, and they want stamina. They want to be able to do the activities they enjoy: golf, tennis, hiking, playing with their kids and grandkids. And this is actually patented for muscle strength. You know, people want energy to fight fatigue. They want to feel sharp. They're also concerned about their vision. They want to keep their eyes healthy. People are concerned about heart health, circulation, immunity. Right. All of these areas, really, we're talking about staying healthy from the inside out. So, you know, when you think of it, the skin benefits are compelling, but to me, it's really just the cherry on the top.
15: Yeah, well, Sherry, you were saying that astaxanthin helps with endurance and performance against salmon loaded with astaxanthin. They perform these amazing feats of endurance. Astaxanthin is also found in high levels in the eyes of seagulls. Now, that's interesting. Humans bike faster when they supplement with a specific form of astaxanthin. So is there a common denominator in all of this, these kinds of bits of information?
16: Well, the research here is really clear. Astaxanthin is a molecule that fuels healthy performance, energy, stamina, strength. That's what we see in nature, and that's what we see in humans, too. It's like if you're getting older and you want an edge for strength, for energy, for youthful skin, to fight wrinkles from the inside out, but also to promote endurance and healthy vision, this is what you take. You take this AstaFX formula with a clinical dose of the right type of astaxanthin, and you really feel it. By one measure of antioxidant activity called singlet oxygen quenching activity, astaxanthin is 800 times stronger than CoQ10. And this was published in 2007 in a journal called Carotenoid Science. Another study found that astaxanthin is 6,000 times stronger than vitamin C as an antioxidant. Again, in its singlet oxygen scavenging capacity. So it's incredible.
15: Well, I know Purity has a free bottle of AstaFX, just two little liquid capsules a day. That's all you need. And we're going to give out a special 800 number in just a moment for our listeners to take advantage of the free bottle offer. But before we do that, Sherry, Purity uses this natural form of astaxanthin, not that synthetic, cheaper form like you find out there on the market. This is really important as well, correct?
16: Yeah, you definitely need to do your homework when choosing supplements. And that's what I did. AstaFX uses 4 milligrams of the world's most clinically researched natural form of astaxanthin called Astareal.
15: Sherry Tarkos, pharmacist and author, is with us here on the program. Sherry, we learned today that astaxanthin is 6,000 times more powerful by this one measurement of antioxidant activity when compared to vitamin C. This AstaFX has so much power. Purity has something like 100 plus unsolicited testimonials on their website, and I found a couple that I especially enjoy. If I could read a couple of those, I think this is very interesting, if it's okay with you.
16: Sure, I think it's great to share feedback from people that are really taking the product.
15: Yeah, here's one from Ava in Texas. She gives AstaFX 5 stars, and she writes, quote, "After taking AstaFX, my son was visiting us and said, 'Mom, you look youthful. I'm a Purity Products customer for the last 3 years and will never go back.'" That's from Ava. Here's one from Nina in Ottawa, Ontario. She's in the age group 45 to 54, gives it another 5-star review. She says this, quote, "Since taking AstaFX, I felt so much better. My energy level, I would say, has gone from a 3 to a 10. How about that? She says, "So I feel energized whenever taking. My husband even noticed I no longer complain about housework. Well, I've talked about this amazing product to all my family and friends. I'm sure they see how well I look because I feel great from the inside out. I've even noticed my skin appears healthier, too. I feel like a fountain of youth." Now, that's pretty good stuff from actual customers who've been trying AstaFX. And Sherry, you mentioned before we started the show, you've been taking this product for yourself. And I know, knowing you for some time, it's worked very well for you, hasn't it?
16: It has. You know, I've been taking it for about 2 years now, and people are often surprised to hear that I'm 50. They tell me that I look more like I'm 35, which is nice to hear.
15: Yep.
16: I do eat healthy, and I exercise regularly, but I'm also a strong believer in the benefits of taking research-based supplements. And I take AstaFX every day to stay strong, healthy, to keep my energy levels up, and for my skin. I mean, I want to do everything I can to stay youthful and to keep my body sharp and also to prevent some of those issues that can arise as we age.
15: Great information with Sherry Torkos. We'll get back to her in just a moment. 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We'll give you the number and the special offer again at the end of the show in a few minutes, but lots to cover today. We'll get back to it here with Sherry Torkos. Can you share with us a quick study or two to sort of back this up, highlight the science behind the elite astaxanthin that's found in Asta FX? Because I know there are, what, dozens and dozens of studies. Maybe you can pull out and highlight a couple of your favorites.
16: Yeah, for sure. So Dr. Mark Miller, he's a PhD, a biomedical researcher. He explains it well, and he's talking here about how free radicals compromise and undermine function and cellular performance in the body. He says astaxanthin is simply superb at negating this, as evidenced by clinical trials showing improved performance and accelerated recovery. In fact, research published in the Journal of Medicine and Science in Sports and Exercise found that those who took 4 milligrams of astaxanthin daily over 28 days scored better cycling times with greater output than those who did not take it. So they biked faster. Mm-hmm. I mean, remember this. Astaxanthin is one of the few fat-soluble antioxidants that can actually neutralize free radicals even at the site of the mitochondrial membrane. It's like cellular body armor protecting your cells, your joints, blood vessels, brain, heart, and organs on many levels.
15: That is impressive on so many levels. So much great information there. And I know this astaxanthin has about a dozen patents, too. I'm looking here. I see there's a patent for promoting eye health and reducing eye fatigue. There's a patent for inhibiting the expression of cytokines in cells, and a patent, get this, on composition for body fat reduction. There's one for improving muscle atrophy in older adults. Sherry, I like to be a little bit of a skeptic here. How can this one simple nutrient magically do all of this? How can this Asta FX give us so many benefits? I mean, really?
16: Yeah, I know. It sounds amazing, too good to be true, but it really is true. Many of the studies that I'm referencing here, they're available on PubMed. These are reputable clinical studies conducted by leading researchers around the world that really back the benefits of astaxanthin. By the way, muscle output is better with astaxanthin, too. And this comes from astaxanthin research published in the International Journal of Sports Nutrition, November 2011. This was another study done with cyclists. They took 4 milligrams of astaxanthin. It was a small study, but very positive, showing that cyclists improved their trial time by 2 minutes in a 20-kilometer bike race. I mean, that's a meaningful improvement in a race like this. And the researchers said that they also burned fat more efficiently, which makes sense. Based on this research, Purity can actually make the claim that Asta FX will promote and improve power output in your muscles. I mean, I tell people, Asta FX in, strength and power out. It's transformative if you like energy. And this was found in other studies too, like one that looked at hand grip strength.
15: Oh, so much great information. Now, Sherry, I want to share a couple more testimonials that caught my attention out of the so many right there on the Purity website. Again, these are unsolicited. These are from real people. Here's one from Rick. He's a male, age 55 to 64, lives in Naples, Florida. He writes this: "What a great product Asta FX has been for me. After starting taking Asta FX, my workout and strength has increased as if I were in my 20s again. And I've only been on Asta FX for 2 months now. Can't wait to see the long-term effect. I look forward to taking Asta FX every morning for my afternoon workouts. I'll be taking this product for a long time." Here's Dee Dee. She's a female, age 45 to 54. She lives in Laurel Park, North Carolina. She writes this, quote, "I've been using Asta FX for a month now. I can see the difference in my energy level. I now have more energy, feel better since taking this product. I can actually see a difference in my skin as well. I'm a smoker who has smoking lines around my mouth, but the lines have diminished about 50%. Overall, I am so thrilled with my energy level. I love this product. Just a couple of samples from the real people who have responded on Purity's website. And Sherry, I'm looking at the list of patents again on this astaxanthin compound. This is where the science, the research backs up what we're talking about. This is just flat out amazing. And now, Sherry, a lot of people out there are going to think what I'm going to

0: Now, depth perception, that's our ability to determine distances between objects, or basically to see in three dimensions. And researchers, they studied a handball team, specifically looking at how quickly they could change focus. Mm-hmm. And guess what? The handball team that was supplementing with astaxanthin, they were able to improve their accuracy and improve their performance in the depth perception test. Other research has also shown that astaxanthin helps reduce eye fatigue. And, you know, when you're on a computer, that's a big deal. Everyone's on computers these days and for long periods of time, and it's hard on our eyes. And we know that if you're driving a car and it's late at night and your reaction time is slow, that's not good. Astaxanthin actually helps the eyes focus and refocus. Dr. Hecht, PhD, one of the leading researchers at AstaReal, says that the product actually helps your eyes be more resilient. You see better with it. Your eyes are healthier. I mean, who doesn't love those benefits?
1: Again, we're talking with pharmacist and health author Sherry Tarkos about our free bottle offer from Purity Products, talking about AstaFX. So much ground to cover. Sherry, I want to get back to the skin benefits and this issue of wrinkle reduction. Not as a cream or as a lotion, but as a capsule. You take it orally. This patent also covers this. You say this ingredient is proven to reduce wrinkles, and not just by a little. We're talking a dramatic amount. What's going on with this?
0: Yeah, I know. It's fascinating. A huge benefit. People want to look younger. I know I do. And I've noticed significant benefits since I've started taking it. But it's the science here that really shines. The whole concept of taking oral supplements to improve skin health. Relatively new concept here in North America, but in Japan, this is mainstream. Astaxanthin is already one of, if not the most successful ingredients in a new class of products called cosmeceuticals, or supplements that you take orally to enhance the cosmetic appearance of your skin. So listen to this. In one study, they gave 4 milligrams of astaxanthin, which, by the way, is the actual amount you get in Purity's AstaFX. Mm-hmm. And the skin benefits were dramatic. Within 6 weeks, every single person in the treatment group, 100% of participants in the study, reported that their skin had improved significantly. Everybody got results. Fine lines, hydration, elasticity, all improved. Listen to this. The participants experienced about 50% improvement in dryness, moisture, roughness, elasticity, fine lines, wrinkles, even age spots were significantly diminished. And this is literally in line with the best, the highest quality, and the most expensive topical products, the lotions and potions that we put on our skin. And again, AstaFX, it's exclusive to Purity Products.
1: 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Now, Sherry, for people who are just tuning in, one of the many highlights we covered earlier on today's program is just how revolutionary this special Purity Astaxanthin is for redefining aging skin. And astaxanthin works its magic inside the body in areas like endurance, stamina, energy. These are so many of the inside-out benefits that people will feel. And in fact, what will they feel when they start taking AstaFX?
0: Need to give this a try is because the benefits are real. The science is very compelling. Over 60 clinical studies and patents. I mean, the product is impressive and it really works. This is a product where you will actually see and feel the benefits after taking it a month or so. The cosmetic benefits for your skin, we just mentioned a minute ago, really incredible. I've been taking it myself and I see a huge difference. Others have noticed too. People are always saying to me, you know, what do you use on your skin? What are you taking? And, you know, I tell people what you put into your body is just as important, if not more so, than what you apply to.

0: to your skin. And think about the vision benefits, really unmatched by any other nutrient or supplement out there. It targets tired eyes, eye strain, and it helps improve eye focus and depth perception. It's great for circulation, energy, muscle strength, and endurance. You can literally boost your strength. As we age, this is crucial. It helps you enjoy life and stay in the game. Mm-hmm. And it can even help with recovery after exercise. Next, astaxanthin has the ability to fight fatigue and support mitochondrial function. So that means cellular energy and ATP support.
1: Now, Sherry, just a few moments left before we wrap up the program. I want to take a quick step back for a moment. I know we have this great free bottle offer today. We're talking AstaFX from Purity Products, and we'll get to that offer as we wrap up the program. Free bottle of AstaFX for all of our listeners. Again, it promotes healthy vision, skin, muscle, fights wrinkles like no other. And most of us have just never heard about all of this until today. So tell our listeners again how astaxanthin compares to other antioxidants or phytonutrients that are out there on the market right now, because this is truly unique, isn't it?
0: Well, you know, from an antioxidant perspective, the healthy aging perspective, astaxanthin is up to 6,000 times more potent than vitamin C in its singlet oxygen-quenching capacity. That should be enough to get everybody excited. There's really, you know, something in this for everybody. With AstaFX from Purity here, you get to see the amazing power of astaxanthin for yourself. It's the king of the carotenoids, and very few people are aware of its benefits, and I think millions are missing out on it because they just aren't aware of this incredible evidence-based nutraceutical.
1: And I know it may sound too good to be true for some people, Sherry. What do you say to any skeptics saying, come on, does it really do all of this?
0: Well, I'm a pharmacist, and in my training as a pharmacist, I'm trained to look at the science and to see what the science says. And the science on astaxanthin is very clear, backed by over 60 clinical studies, and many of these studies are accessible on PubMed, so you can check them out yourself. But the key takeaway is this. The benefits are real, the cosmetic benefits, the endurance benefits, the strength benefits, the vision benefits, circulation, cardio, the product really works. I mean, the science is so strong. I see the difference in how it makes my skin look and how I feel. I feel stronger, healthier, and I encourage folks to give this a try. With this free bottle offer from Purity, there's nothing to lose and so much to gain.
1: Such great information, wonderful show, and always good to talk with you, Sherry. Thank you so much for joining us today.
0: Thank you.
1: Sherry Tarkos, who's an author, she's a practicing pharmacist. 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
3: 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The State Department activating a third urban search and rescue team to Venezuela after rare back-to-back deadly quakes.
4: Rescuers cutting through concrete and listening for signs of life. What we need here is heavy machinery, this woman says. Human strength isn't enough. There are people still alive. Crews rescuing an 18-day-old baby named Juan and his mother. Teams cheering as he was reunited with his father. Michelle Franzen, ABC News, New York.
3: An investigation is underway after shots were fired shortly after officers in Broomfield responded to a disturbance Friday night. Officers responded shortly after 7:30 in the 200 block of Flint Way. Police say shots were fired after they arrived, but no officers were injured. A male suspect was pronounced dead at the scene. Our next update at 9 o'clock. I'm Mindy Stone on KOA.
5: Crash I-70 westbound approaching Havana. Looks like it's off to the right shoulder, but please do exercise caution. Watch out for emergency crews, passengers, and vehicles. Outside of that, no major stalls, delays, or crashes on any of your Denver Metro highways. No major stalls, delays, crashes off-highway either. If you are heading to and from the airport, it does look like Peña Boulevard is wonderful and wide open both directions. If you are heading to and from Boulder, it does look like the Boulder Turnpike is clean and green both directions as well. Fox 31 pinpoint weather, mostly sunny today with a high of 94, overnight low 62. Currently 76 degrees in Denver. I'm Vic D on KOA 850 AM and 94.1 FM.
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5: Crash I-70 westbound approaching Havana. Looks like it's off to the right shoulder, but please do exercise caution. Watch out for emergency crews, passengers, and vehicles. Outside of that, no major stalls, delays, or crashes on any of your Denver Metro highways. No major stalls, delays, crashes off-highway either. If you are heading to and from the airport, it does look like Peña Boulevard is wonderful and wide open both directions. If you are heading to and from Boulder, it does look like the Boulder Turnpike is clean and green both directions as well. Fox 31 pinpoint weather, mostly sunny today with a high of 94, overnight low 62. Currently 76 degrees in Denver. I'm Vic D on KOA 850 AM and 94.1 FM.
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1: 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I am your host, Steve Summers, and I've got to tell you, we have got a fascinating show for you today. Now, if you're like most people, you may have noticed that when you hit 50, you kind of hit the wall. You know, between your joints, the heart, the brain, your eyes, your energy, you name it. Now, when you hit 50, you have to pay attention to your health. We all know that. So whether you're 40 or 50 or say in your 60s or 70s or even older for that matter, our guest today says he's discovered something that you can unlock the key to feeling better at any age. This is exciting. What is it? What are we talking about? Why do you need to know about this? Well, stay tuned. Dr. Neil Levin is on the line here. Dr. Neil Levin is a chiropractor. He's a nutritionist. He's a longtime advisor for Purity Products. Welcome, Dr. Levin. So great to have you back on the show today. This is a big story, isn't it?
9: Oh, absolutely, Steve. And let's cut right to the chase here. That discovery you talked about at the top there, it's krill oil, because krill oil is simply amazing for us. It's great for the heart, great for the joints, fantastic for the brain, for the eyes. I mean, I have people coming into my clinic every single day, and they want to feel better. I mean, they want to feel physically better, stronger. They want their joints to feel comfortable, but they want to stay mentally sharp. They want to keep that brain thinking like it did when they were younger. They want to protect themselves from coronary heart disease and maintain those flexible, healthy, youthful arteries for wonderful circulation. Hey, Steve, they want to boost their energy. And you know, why not? I mean, we deserve deserve it. And that's what we're going to be talking about here today with this Krill Omega 50 Plus, which is the cutting edge combination, Steve, of krill oil, which is so fabulous for us. But we've infused the krill oil. Now, this is so important. We've infused the krill oil with the high omega 3 concentrated fish oil. You need to do that when you're dealing with krill, because krill just isn't high enough in omega 3. So many other important parameters and virtues, but you got to get that high omega 3 fish oil in there, and we've done that. So this is now the best of both worlds. But we didn't stop there. For the 50 plusers, we've added some vitamin D. We doubled the antioxidant power, and Steve, we actually increased the amount of krill by 67%. So this now becomes the finest omega 3 nutrient in the world, as far as I'm concerned.
10: This is very, very exciting. This krill oil sensation, I mean, it is all over the news, Dr. Neil Levin. Great studies are out there. Many experts are declaring that krill oil is better than fish oil. So give us this lowdown on this krill omega 50 plus formula.
9: Right, Steve. You know, if I told you that there's this one tiny pill that benefits the joints and the brain and memory, mood, coronary heart disease, wonderful for the arteries, makes your hair shine, great for the skin, I mean, what would you say to that?
10: Hey, where is it? Where can I get this stuff?
9: Right, and we have it. It's Krill Omega 50 Plus, and we're going to give it to everybody for free today. And that's really cool, because Purity wants everybody to try this, because they know they're going to see a huge difference. But get this, on top of that, for the first 1,000 people that call today, we're giving away a second gift, because I just demanded this. You know, when we're dealing with the 50 plusers, and hey, you know, if you're 40 and you feel like your energy is low, this is for you also. But for people 50 and over, we're also giving away free B12 energy melts. I demanded this because, hey, as we're getting a little older, we don't absorb that B12 as well. And I want you to feel the benefits from this Krill Omega 50 Plus. I'm going to jack up those B12 levels for you today as well. You know, what a value proposition.
10: You know, when it comes to your health, it really is a win-win. This is amazing. I heard you say that this can actually reduce the risk of coronary heart disease. When you hear that, whose ears don't perk up after that? How exactly does that work anyway?
9: Right. Well, Krill Omega 50 Plus, remember, this is the combination of krill oil with the high omega 3, highly concentrated fish oil. So it's much higher in omega 3s than most krill oil formulas would be. So when we're dealing with the high omega 3 fish oil, we're talking about support for the HDL cholesterol, healthy, youthful, flexible arteries. That's so great for the circulation, heart muscle strength, platelet activity, red blood cells that stay nice and soft and flexible so they can work their way through those little capillaries. Oh, what about triglycerides? That becomes so important. So this Krill Omega 50 Plus supports the heart in so many ways. And you know, the bottom line is we need to think about this, because as we're getting a little older, 50 plus, maybe mid 40s, certainly 60s and 70s, it's decision time. I mean, you know your body's not working the way it did when you were in your 30s.
10: Exactly.
9: The energy might not be there. You need to make a decision. Are you going to take it laying down and just let yourself get old, or are you going to do something about it? Are you going to stay physically active? Are you going to do the things you need to stay healthy? And getting these omega-3s, the krill oil, the vitamin D, the antioxidants makes such a difference. This is a game changer for anybody in that 50-plus age group.
10: Doc, this is absolutely great information. I know that omega-3s are best known for their cardiovascular benefits, and they're certainly also known as brain food. Now, we've discussed this in some of the past shows. If you would touch on the brain benefits for our listeners listening out there today, and tell us why you say that supplementing with omega-3s isn't just a good idea for the brain, but an absolute necessity.
9: Oh, this is such an important point that you're bringing up. Absolutely. For brain health, we must get these omega-3s back in there. You know, when you think about omega-3s and you think about brain health and memory and mood and feeling sharp, you really want to single out the DHA component. That's the docosahexaenoic acid. You know what, Steve? Your brain is 60% fat by weight, and of that, 25% needs to be DHA. You know what I use an analogy in my practice? People understand calcium and bone health, right? If you don't have calcium in your diet and you don't supplement with calcium, your bones are going to get brittle and weak. You understand that, right?
10: Right, exactly.
9: That's what happens to bones. Bones need calcium for their normal strength and structure. Now, with the brain, it's the same. DHA for normal structure. We use this for one brain neuron to communicate with another, to build out the brain, the serotonin, the dopamine, all the feel-good neurotransmitters. So must have it. it, must get it back in there. So important. And with this Krill Omega 50 Plus, we've increased the level of DHA because we put the concentrated omega-3s in there. Now, with Krill Omega 50 Plus, you're going to get 130 milligrams of DHA per serving, Steve.
11: Wow.
9: The leading brand of krill oil, you're going to get 24.
11: Excellent.
9: 24 in the leading brand, you're going to get 130 with Krill Omega 50 Plus. That's why this is so incredible for the brain.
11: This is absolutely exciting. I got to tell you, though, during the last krill show that we did together, you totally shocked me, Doc. I remember this specifically. You said that...
9: Tell me, I'm right on the edge of my seat. What did I say?
11: You said, and I remember, that the studies show that krill oil improves joint comfort in just 7 days. Now, if the benefits for the brain and the heart didn't perk my ears up, that certainly would. If you would touch on the study and tell us how this works.
9: Right, right. That was a great study. In fact, that's the reason I started taking krill oil about 5-6 years ago. Mm-hmm. Pilot study, double-blind, placebo-controlled, exactly what you want to see out of the Journal of the American College of Nutrition. Now, participants got 300 milligrams of krill oil or placebo. Now, remember, in Krill Omega 50 Plus, we're giving you even more. We're giving you 500 milligrams of krill oil, so even more potent. But the participants in the study that got the krill oil got some amazing joint benefits, Steve. Get this. In just 7 days, and you remember this from the last show, but yeah, in just 7 days, they were 28% more comfortable. That's a jaw-dropper. When I read that, I immediately went out and bought my first bottle of krill oil. But after 30 days, they were 38% more comfortable. The researchers didn't stop there. They looked at flexibility of the joints. They looked at function of the joints. All improved. And I call this the krill oil advantage. So if you're out there and you're taking fish oil, well, fish oil is great. I mean, fish oil is in here. It's so important. But you're not going to get the same joint advantages just on krill. You're not going to experience this joint comfort benefit that we get specifically from the krill. And remember, in Krill Omega 50 Plus, we've jacked up the levels of the krill 67% more. So in terms of dosage, fantastic.
11: That's big. That is absolutely big. Hey, I was on the website, and the testimonials on the Krill Omega 50 Plus, they're incredible. I mean, people obviously love this product. I'd like to share a couple of my favorites here.
9: Sure, sure.
11: Believer writes in, she's a female age 45 to 54 from Georgia. She rates it 5 out of 5 stars. She writes, "This has helped. Less grind on my knees when climbing up the steps. Beneficial to my overall health, both physically and mentally. I just feel better," is what she said. Also, Safety Susan, age 55 to 64 from Sacramento, California. She writes to 5 out of 5 stars. "I was a little worried about fishy aftertaste. However, I have not burped it even once because I like it better than regular fish oil. The capsule size is smaller and it's easy to swallow." This is big. The capsule size being smaller.
9: You know, and I'm really glad you picked that one out, because Safety Suzanne picks out a very important point there. I don't think we've really harped on this enough, because people have trouble swallowing those huge horse pills, you know, those huge omega-3 pills. These are tiny. So this is why this is such a breakthrough. These capsules are so small and easy to swallow. Anybody can easily swallow them. But at the same time, we've increased the dosage of krill by 67%. We've boosted the antioxidant power. The vitamin D is in there. We supercharged the whole thing with the high omega-3, highly concentrated fish oil. So important for the heart. So yeah, Safety Suzanne, she really nailed it there. I want to read one more. This one in front of me, Blessed. She's in the 55 to 64 age bracket, Fort Worth, Texas, 5 out of 5 stars. She writes, "I was experiencing brain fog. I couldn't remember things at work. Felt I was slowing down mentally. Purity was offering a free bottle. I've been taking it for a year, and I swear by it. I have experienced a difference in my brain and body." Good for you, Blessed. You know
11: Excellent.
9: What? I'm not surprised at these testimonials at all, because, again, I take this product myself. Mm-hmm. It's fabulous. My patients love the Krill Omega 50 Plus. They feel it in their joints. They feel it in their brain. They feel it in their energy, their circulation. They just feel better. That's what everybody tells me when they get in this Krill Omega 50 Plus.
11: Now, Dr. Neil Levin, talk for a minute, if you would, about the B12 energy melts, too. This is really
9: right.
11: An exciting addition.
9: So important.
11: You gave these away in our last Krill show as well, and the feedback has been absolutely overwhelming. People simply love the energy, the pep, the vigor they feel when they have their B12 levels restored with these. And now Purity's going to do it again. So 2 free bottles here today for the listeners. Tell us about this.
9: Yeah, remember, first of all the listeners today that pick up the phone and call are going to get a free bottle of the this krill omega 50 plus, amazing with the krill oil, 67% more krill oil, the high omega 3 fish oil, boosting those omega 3 levels, so critical for the heart, for the skin, for the hair, for the eyes. On top of that, we added the vitamin D, so important, so pure, so pristine. But now the B12 energy melts, why are they here? I said to Purity, I said, guys, we're dealing with the 50 plusers here. Even people 45, 50, 60, 70, they're having more trouble absorbing the B12, and B12 is critical. Do you think B12? Think energy. If your energy is low and you're in your 50s or 60s, I mean, it may be a B12 issue. B12 helps the body to make red blood cells. We need that to carry oxygen to the tissue, so important for energy. 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You put one on your tongue, tastes delicious. 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
10: 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Now, Doc, I've seen these ads where they say that krill oil is 48 times stronger than fish oil. Is that true? Does that make any sense?
9: Well, you know, obviously these are the krill guys talking, right?
10: Right.
9: But you could look at it both ways. Let's get into krill in just a moment. But first, let's pat the fish oil guys on the shoulder, because, you know, you could say that the fish oil is better and stronger, but we're talking about the concentrated high omega-3 fish oil here, because it's higher in the omega-3s, the EPA and DHA that are so important for the heart, the brain, the memory, mood, your eyes, your skin, your hair, your nails. So in one sense, you could say, well, the fish oil better, but in another sense, I have to hand it to the krill guys, because in terms of antioxidant power, krill oil is extraordinary, and it's because there's a molecule in krill oil that's naturally occurring called astaxanthin. And this astaxanthin, Steve, this is one of the most powerful antioxidants we've ever discovered. Steve, by one measure of antioxidant activity, it's 6,000 times stronger than vitamin C.
10: Wow.
9: So amazing antioxidant power in the krill. And now, as we're getting older, 50 plus like myself, I'm 52, and we don't make as many antioxidants naturally. Our antioxidant systems are kind of slowing down, and at the same time, we're producing more free radicals naturally. This is why we call it Krill Omega 50 Plus, extra antioxidant power and extra krill. Remember, 500 milligrams of krill instead of 300, that's 67% more, plus The vitamin D is so important for us. And this is just an incredible value. I have folks that were going out and they were getting the krill separately and the fish oil separately, the antioxidants. You could spend $75 doing that.
12: No kidding.
9: You're getting it all for free today. This is the best of both worlds, this combination product with the krill and the fish oil. It's not one being better than the other. They're both great. And this is the best of both worlds.
12: You know, thank God for Purity products. I'm serious. Seriously, because when you think about where our food supply has gone and where we are today, we have to have something that allows us to feel better as we age, to age gracefully. It's amazing to me as we talk
9: about
12: this.
9: And that's why I love the way that Purity gives away the free bottles. Because, you know, people can be skeptical.
12: Sure.
9: They should be skeptical. But now they can be skeptical and they say, okay, you know what? This sounds pretty important. I'm going to give this a go. It's only going to cost me $6.95. And they get it and they try it out. And what they start to see, because it doesn't take long. Remember that joint study, 7 days, 28% more comfortable. What they start to see is, hey, I'm more comfortable. I feel better. They notice their energy is better. And they realize, hey, you know what? This is important. And they tell their friends and they tell their relatives and they tell their loved ones. And Purity's been doing business this way for, I don't know, 20 years now. And, you know, this is a great testimonial by Gracie. 5 out of 5 stars. She writes, it works. I feel a difference in my joints after only 1 week. Also, you have the nicest staff. That's Gracie. You have the nicest staff. People are going to appreciate working with Purity. They're a fantastic company. They put their money where their mouth is. They give out free bottles, and you try it, and you're like, wow, this is great stuff. Thank God for Purity.
12: Let's talk about the heart health for a moment. It's probably the single greatest concern that people face as they age. So anything that we can do to boost heart health becomes really a top priority. You know this, I know this, and those folks out there know this as well. And I know you mentioned earlier that omega-3s literally lower our risk of coronary heart disease. Do I have that correct? Because that's a big statement.
9: You know, absolutely. I mean, protecting the heart, this is what put omega-3s on the map back in the 70s. Dr. Dierberg discovered, you know, how protective they were for the Eskimos.
12: Right.
9: But bottom line is, omega-3s protect our heart in so many ways. They promote a smooth, rhythmical heartbeat, important for the body's normal inflammatory response in the heart muscle, inside the arteries and veins. They promote those youthful, flexible arteries, so important for circulation. They promote healthy blood platelet activity, healthy red blood cell activity. They support a healthy blood pressure. That's very important. Triglycerides. So they do so much for the heart. So simply amazing cardiovascular protection with these omega-3s.
12: It just keeps getting better, doesn't it? Hey, you know, I got to remind
9: them. I have patients come in here all the time, and I'm like, are you taking your omega-3s? I hope you're still taking your omega-3s. You know, they're afraid to say no. They know I'm like the omega-3 doctor. Take your omega-3s. In fact, if there was only one nutrient that I could take, Steve, honest to God, if there was only one nutrient that I could take, hands down, it's omega-3s. That's the first most important nutrient you could take. And this krill omega 50 plus, I love the way they combine the krill oil with the fish oil, so you can get the best of both worlds. Can't beat it.
12: I've got to remind our listeners out there about this free bottle deal that's going on, the krill omega plus and the B12. 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Doc, this study you sent me on this omega-3s and the memory is amazing. It seems that the participants taking omega-3s had some pretty incredible benefits here. When you talk about memory, that is something that kind of slips as we get older. Tell us more about this, would you?
9: Right. This was a great study because what they did here was very interesting. This out of the journal Neurology. And what they did is they checked the omega-3 level in the red blood cells of women, 1,000 women, older women. So this is a big study, 1,000 women.
12: Mm-hmm.
9: But then again, 8 years later, and the women were on average 78 years old at this point, they did MRI scans of the women's brains. And what they found, Steve, this is so amazing. They found that the brain volume for the women that had more omega-3s in their red blood cells,
12: mm-hmm.
9: the women that had more omega-3s in their red blood cells, they had higher brain volume. They were actually maintaining more of the youthful size of the brain. Their brains were bigger. You could see it plainly in the MRI measurements. That's really
12: great.
9: Cool. But not only that, there's a very important part of the brain known as the hippocampus, a very important part of the brain that facilitates learning, facilitates memory. And there was greater brain volume in the hippocampus for people that had more omega-3s in their red blood cells. That's how you can really measure how much omega-3 someone's taking in. So if you take omega-3s, you will raise your omega-3 index. We know this. It's a fact. You take omega-3s, you raise that. So you want to have more omega-3s in your bloodstream. Very important. That's how it infuses into all the cell membranes, into the joints, into the brain, etc. So take the krill omega 50 plus. You get the krill oil, 67% more krill oil. So fantastic for the joints. You get the high omega 3 fish oil, vitamin D in there as well, astaxanthin for extra antioxidant power, and protect that brain, protect your memory, facilitate that quick, that youthful thinking that's so fun to have. When you feel sharp, when you feel like your brain is working great, and you have that brain energy, it's more fun. It's more fun to be in a conversation. You feel better, you wake out of bed, you have that energy, you feel mentally alert, you feel alive. That's the way I want to feel. That's the way young people feel. That's why we put this in this krill omega 50 plus. We want people to feel younger. We want people to maintain their youthful vigor and attitude, and that's what this krill omega 50 plus is all about.
12: All right, I got to tell you, Dr. Levin, I take the krill omega 50 plus, and one of the things that I absolutely love about the pill is that it's so small. I mean, it's so easy to take, and so much better than trying to swallow one of those omega-3 horse pills, you know, the bigger ones. Anyone can take these with ease, and that's what's great about it. Tell us, how did you supercharge this formula while at the same time shrinking the capsule size? How do you do that?
9: It's so amazing. This is really a breakthrough, Stephen. I mean, for those of you that are picturing this huge omega-3 pill, it's not like that. These are tiny. They're so small, anybody can swallow these. My son, Corey, has trouble swallowing pills. He gets these down like they're nothing. They're much smaller. They're easy to swallow. 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And here's what I want you to do. Pick up the phone pretty quick, because believe it or not, 1,000 sounds like a lot, but it's not, Steve. 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
12: Right.
9: 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Don't worry. You're definitely going to get that. But if you're one of the first 1,000 callers, then you get the free B12 Energy Melt. So, no, we need to talk about that one more time. But I want you to get that, too, and I demand this, because this is Krill Omega 50 Plus. We want this for the folks. Hey, if you're in your 40s and you feel run down, it's great for you, too. But 50s, 60s, 70s, folks in that age bracket, they're not absorbing the B12 as well, because they're losing some of the intrinsic factors in the GI tract that are responsible for absorbing the B12. So now you put the B12 Energy Melt on your tongue, tastes delicious, and it just gets in there and boosts up those levels of B12. What do you feel? When you boost your level of B12, if you had been low, you feel more energy, because B12 helps make the red blood cells, carry oxygen to the tissues, helps burn your carbs for energy, great for the hair, skin, and nails, great for so many things. 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
3: KOA News Time is 9 o'clock. An investigation is underway after shots were fired shortly after officers in Broomfield responded to a disturbance Friday night. Officers responded shortly after 7:30 in the 200 block of Flint Way. Police say shots were fired after they arrived, but no officers were injured. A male suspect was pronounced dead at the scene. With just a few days until the primary election, about 639,000 ballots have been returned. That's about 16% of Colorado's 4 million active voters. When it comes to unaffiliated voters, they are returning Democratic ballots by a more than 2-to-1 margin. Jefferson County leads the state in number of ballots returned, followed by El Paso, Denver, Arapahoe, and Douglas. Less than a month after being released from jail, Tina Peters back in the public eye. She spoke Friday at the Freedom Fest event in Castle Rock.
16: It's liberty and losing our liberty because of fear. You cannot back down. You cannot give up, and you cannot give in.
3: The former Mesa County clerk had her 9-year sentence commuted by Governor Jared Polis. Colorado Parks and Wildlife has made quite the rescue.
17: Two adults capsized on the John Martin Reservoir. That's near Pueblo. In this case, the adults were wearing life jackets. A patrol boat quickly got to the vessel and pulled the adults onto the boat. They got a medical evaluation and went home. The manager of the state park, Dan Kermer, said, "This is a great example of the importance of wearing your life jacket." Steve Mark, KOA.
3: 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I'm Mindy Stone on KOA.
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5: Crash I-70 westbound approaching Havana. Looks like it's off to the right shoulder. Please exercise caution. Watch out for emergency crews, passengers, and vehicles. Outside of that, no major stalls, delays, or crashes on any of your Denver metro highways. No major stalls, delays, or crashes off highway either. If you're heading to and from the airport, Peña Boulevard is looking like it's wonderful and wide open. And if you're heading to and from Boulder, looks like the Boulder Turnpike is clean and green. Fox 31 pinpoint weather, mostly sunny today, looking at a high of 94 degrees overnight, low 62, currently 77 degrees. I'm Vic D on KOA 850 AM and 94.1 FM.
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15: Information presented on this program is believed to be factual and up-to-date, but we do not guarantee its accuracy and it should not be regarded as a complete analysis of the subjects discussed. Discussions and answers to questions do not involve the rendering of personalized investment advice, but are limited to the dissemination of general information. A professional advisor should be consulted before implementing any of the options presented. Encompass Moore Asset Management is registered as an investment advisor with the SEC and only transacts business in states where it is properly registered or is excluded or exempted from registration requirements. Registration with the SEC does not imply a certain level of skill or training.
22: Today we're looking at what better advice looks like when retirement gets more complicated, how to vet the person giving guidance, how to coordinate taxes and estate decisions, and why exclusive investments deserve extra scrutiny. Coming up next.
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23: And now, Mile High Money with Adam Mohler.
3: It is. It's here. It's Mile High Money with Adam Mohler of AJM Financial. And Jackie Selby. Adam, we must get a sports update from you and the fam. How are the travels been?
22: Jackie, I'm blessed. I'm grateful. Life is good. Good to see you. I know we had a week off and we were, so took the basketball team down to Utah. It's funny. Every year for the last, so this is 4 years in a row that we've gone to Utah.
3: Okay.
22: And every year we come home and we go, gosh, we're not going to do that again. And sure enough, this last year we kind of got talked into it, got roped into it. We said we weren't going to go originally. And then, the couple of the dads and the coach is going, come on, we need you guys to go. It's going to be a better experience. It's going to be fun. And so we ended up going. It was just Jackson and myself. And we went out there and, it was okay. It was better than the past 3 years, but we still ended up, we ended up playing two teams from Colorado that we could have driven to Highlands Ranch to play.
3: Oh.
22: And, but we did go out there. We went out there and we beat the best team in Utah. So that was fun for the boys and all the games were really close, but we play on these sports courts out there. So it's concrete and then a sports court and every year Jackson gets hurt, kind of rolled his ankle and ended up both of his hips. He had these bruises on both hips and it's just, I don't know, for whatever reason that the Utah trip, the tournament out there does not treat us well. And
3: So,
22: but it was, the boys had fun, celebrated Eddie's on, we've played with Eddie for a couple of years, both teams on the Mountain Vista feeder team and then on the AAU side, but it was celebrated his birthday and the boys had fun and, went to Boondocks and a movie. And so that was fun, but we're back here. We're, back at it, ready to rock and roll. We got, they got both the Jordan and Jackson have basketball camps all week this week. And Sophia, the big deal with Sophia is she learned how to say please and thank you.
3: No way.
22: And so that's been something we've been struggling with. And it drives my wife crazy that she doesn't say please or thank you. And so she's finally doing that. So that's exciting.
3: Yes.
22: Good Father's Day, kind of took it easy. And, coming up here next week, we're going to be going to Vail with the whole family. So every year for Christmas, my folks get a trip for us. So we all go to the mountains and, get a big house up there and stay with my sister and her four girls and then my brother and his wife and their little guy, Jace, and then my family and folks. And so it's a great time. We'll do some fishing and some bike riding and get out of town for a few days.
3: Oh, that'll be nice. You stay right in the village?
22: We're staying, to be honest, we're staying in between Vail and Beaver Creek. So we were able to get a pretty big house out there, kind of in between the two. And so we're not quite in the village there, but it'll be fun. It'll be a good time.
2: good. Oh, that sounds nice. Well, you didn't mention, we can't go without you mentioning Jordan. How is she doing? She's
22: doing good. Still doing the gymnastics and basketball. And she's all in. So she tried out for a new gymnastics team, and she ended up making that team. So she's excited about that. And we're doing good. Everyone's doing good. Yeah, I'm blessed. I'm grateful. Life is good, Jackie.
2: Good. I'm so glad to hear it. Well, let's talk to our folks who are getting ready for their big reveal called retirement. You know, right? It's the big reveal of the second half of your life. And I was with cousins who have already retired over my holiday. So I've got a lot of insight to add to this. So, Adam, let's talk about this retirement plan. It can look simple from the outside, but until you're living it or experiencing the underneath side of it, it's got a lot of moving parts. So I thought we could nail down on that. Does that sound good?
22: Yeah, let's do it.
2: All right. I was going to throw this out to you. When financial life gets more complicated, right, what should better advice actually look like? Because once you're in retirement, you're freaking out about no paycheck, right?
22: Yeah, absolutely. And I think that's the biggest thing is you're used to having this paycheck coming in. You're used to seeing money going into your investment accounts, whether it's your 401k or 403b or IRAs. And then you retire and money is no longer going into those investments. You're no longer getting that paycheck. Now it's turning that nest egg into income. And there's a lot of ways of doing it. You know, if you're working with an independent planning firm, if you're working with a fiduciary firm, then they're going to have some different paths that they can show you. And, you know, we'll talk about that today in the importance of working with the right group, with the right firm. But it does, you know, financial life gets more complicated. And I know Sorelli Research reported that, you know, 43% of affluent investors used financial advisors. And that was up from 36% prior year. And, you know, about 70% of those affluent investors surveyed said customized investment plans were a key reason for seeking advisory help. And so, you know, retirees should feel encouraged here. Sure. You know, needing deeper advice is not a weakness. It's often a sign that the stakes have changed, right? This is real life. This is not dress rehearsal. This is the real thing. And so I feel like more complex households often need guidance on, you know, income, taxes, estate documents, gifting, insurance decisions. It's not just, hey, let's put this in the target date fund. It's not just, hey, I've got this 401k that I'm contributing to. So, yeah, it all comes back to education. Who are you working with? Why are you working with them? And again, I always hit on this, but is there a better, smarter, cheaper, safer, more efficient way of doing things? And a lot of times there is.
2: Here's Adam's number. It's 800-467-0737. 800-467-0737, because you want an independent advisor looking at this whole big picture for you. And indeed, Adam, why is a nice person who manages my account not always the person that you want in there?
22: Well, Jackie, I always encourage people to review an advisor's services, fees, conflicts of interest, background, disciplinary history. And there's ways that you can do that, right? You know, the SEC makes Form ADV available so investors can review an advisory firm's services and fees and conflicts and history. And so, you know, getting a second opinion, getting a second pair of eyes looking at things for you is a good starting point. But I see that all the time where people go, yeah, it's a buddy that I had, you know, who's managing your account? So it's a buddy from high school, or it's a neighbor, or it's a family friend, I know those relationships a lot of times are hard to break, but at the end of the day, it's about business. It's about doing the right thing. It's about, you know, emotion versus logic. Are we making an emotional decision here? My having my neighbor do it, even though they're a captive agent, even though they're offering me garbage advice, you know, bad funds. And so, you know, again, who are you working with? Why are you working with them? And, you know, my whole background is that I started with a big insurance company, the old AXA Equitable. I was a captive agent, and I was limited in what I could offer. And it's impossible to do the best thing for everyone that you meet if you're limited in what you can offer. And that's the position I was in. It was a great company to work for, a great, you know, I'm so grateful for the people that trained me and worked going through all, getting all my licenses and doing all my CFP courses and doing all the training and learning how to do this. But at the end of the day, what kind of products and solutions and strategies are you offering your clients? And I was a captive agent. So I was so limited. We went, here's these specific products, go sell them to everyone you know. And it is, it's impossible to do the right thing for everyone that you come into contact with if you're limited in what you can do.
2: Mm-hmm. And Adam, again, 800-467-0737, those checking out the show maybe for the first time, welcome into Mile High Money, 800-467-0737. Now, we on this side of things who are maybe investigating who we want to work with, we hear a lot of things. Maybe ChatGPT will say, well, make sure you're working with a person who has a Series 65 or this kind of a license or that kind of a license. Well, how in the devil are we supposed to know? So I was thinking we could throw out a little education about that right now.
22: Yeah, absolutely. And there's so many different advisors out there and different licenses. And
2: yes,
22: if you say, hey, my money's at Fidelity, I'm pretty sure I can tell you kind of what the plan is that you have. Mm. Or if you're with, you know, Charles Schwab, or if you're with Edward Jones, or if you're with Vanguard, I can tell you the plan that you have. I mean, I've been doing this for 25 years. I've met with thousands of people over the years. And so, you know, the different licenses, I mean, a Series 65 license, it's also called the Uniform Investment Advisor Law Examination. And it's used for and I'll try to spit that one out quick here. But it's used for people providing investment advice as investment advisor representatives. And so a credential or exam is a starting point, but listeners should still ask about process and compensation and custody and conflicts and all that other stuff. But really, the, you know, that Series 65 license, that's the fiduciary license. That's the, you know, I'm required to do what's in your best interest, not what's in my best interest. Mm-hmm. And so, you know, there's a big difference between suitability.
2: Yeah.
22: And you know, is this suitable or is this the best thing possible? 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
2: Welcome back to our show. So glad to have you listening, participating, taking notes, whatever it is. 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Might as well be with a competent advisor to help us. Is that what you're called? Do we call you that?
22: Yeah, a financial coach is what I'm called quite a bit. And, you know, and we're talking, Jackie, so we're talking about the Series 65 and the fiduciary and suitability versus, you know, it gets a little bit confusing. At the

0: disclosures in the past if they've gotten into trouble for doing things that they shouldn't be. So we put that right, you know, on the bottom of my first page on my website there. You can go in and you can look me up. You can go look up your own advisor. But, you know, I did want to hit on that once more, just that's, you know, we kind of got cut off there at the end. We try to cover as much as we can, but that, that Series 65 exam, you know, and that fiduciary license. I mean, the core difference between suitability and fiduciary standards lies in the legal obligation of the advisor. So the suitability standard merely requires a recommendation to match a client's needs. Is this suitable? I mean, you can almost make the argument that damn near anything is suitable. You know, is this suitable? Yeah, we want the money to grow. Okay, we're going to put it in XYZ. Versus the fiduciary standard, it requires that the advisor to place the client's best interest first. And it's a big deal. I mean, it really is. And so, you know, we talk about conflicts of interest and compensation and, you know, who are you working with? Why are you working with them? You know, have you had a second opinion? Have you had someone give it a second glance and just go, you know, good, bad, ugly? And people, I meet with people all day, every day, Jackie, and people are shocked when I tell them, hey, this part of your plan's great. This is doing really well. But this part of your plan is horrible. This need, you know, here's the red flag. And so, you know, I'm honest. I'm up front to the point, black and white. Here you go. Good, bad, ugly. If you've got something that's really good in place right now, I'm not going to say, hey, tear this thing up and let's start over. But are there ways that we can improve the situation? And 9 times out of 10, there is. Again, is there a better, smarter, cheaper, safer, more efficient way of doing things? Can we get you more return? Can we do that by using, you know, having less risk? Can we introduce long-term care plans? Can we reduce fees? Can we introduce an estate planning vehicle, a trust or a will? Or, you know, we can improve your situation, but it takes a little bit of time. You know, it takes getting on the phone with Holly, my wonderful assistant, and she'll put you on my calendar. You know, everyone from the show that's listening that calls in is a priority for me. You know, I love my listeners and the response that we've had over the last couple of years. I love doing this show with you, Jackie. And so it's a priority. If you call and get on my calendar, I'm going to take good care of you.
1: And that number, 800-467-0737. Call Holly. Get on the schedule. Pick a time that works for both of you. 800-467-0737. That meaning you and Adam. But Holly will be your midpoint, and she will schedule that out and let you know what Adam's week is looking like, etc. 800-467-0737. So what should somebody who's listening to the show ask before they make a big change with an advisor? Because maybe they do have a broker or, you know, somebody else that they're working with that got everything in a money market and they're in a safety position. What should they ask you or any potential advisor?
0: You know, it's funny when you said the word broker, because you don't hear that very often anymore. But when we used to do these really big educational seminars or events that we put on, and we used to do those with a gentleman named Roger. He really helped me out and getting going and starting my own firm, you know, over 15 years ago. And we'd do these big workshops, and he was really good at telling stories and telling jokes and getting people, you know, motivated to do something. And he would talk about how he went in and met with his broker. And he said, you know, you've got a really, you know, the title that you have, broker, is a really, it's an appropriate name for you, broker, because the longer I stay with you, the broker I get.
1: Oh, dear.
0: And I just thought that was so funny when you hear the word broker. But yeah, I, you know, so Jackie, I've got here in my office, when people come in and see me, this is straight off of Forbes, you know, 10 questions to ask when choosing a financial advisor. Okay. But yeah, what, you know, before making a big change, you know, look at, again, you can get on there on that broker check and get on, see the ADV and see the fees, see, you know, if there's any disclosures. But who's giving you the advice? You know, how are the advisors paid? You know, who holds the assets? How often is the plan reviewed? And so, but this from Forbes is 10 questions to ask when choosing a financial advisor. I mean, how do you charge for your services and how much? Right? What licenses or credentials or other certifications do you have? What services do you or your firm provide? What type of clients do you specialize in? Can I see a sample financial plan? You know, what's your investment approach? How much contact do you have with your clients? Will you be working with me, or will you be

0: working with some junior advisor. And so, you know, I think that people like that when they come into my office, my name is on the door, which is a big deal. And they're working with me. They're not working with a junior advisor. They're not, I'm the one that's doing it. And so a lot of times people come in and go, yeah, I heard this, you know, I'm working with this group that I heard on the radio and they're based out of California and they want to work through Zoom. I had a gentleman come to the office last week, and he drove 3.5 hours. Aww. And he came in and met with me, and we're going to be doing business here. And but he said, I wanted to come in and see the white in your eyes.
1: Oh,
0: I said, heck yeah, I want to see that. Yeah, I want a handshake. That's how I, yes. You know, that's important for my clients. That's important for me. So I'm not really a Zoom guy. I mean, if you really want a Zoom meeting, we can make that happen. But I'm a handshake guy. I've never heard someone say that before. Guys drive 3.5 hours. Wanted a handshake and said, I want to see the white in your eyes. And I said, good thing I don't drink and had red eyes, you know, but I don't drink, but you know, so, yeah, I thought that was really cool. So anyway, but how much contact do you have with your clients and who are you working with? You know, or am I working with you or your team? And then, you know, what makes your client experience unique or different? I mean, you go in and ask those questions and you do that with me and you do that with a couple other firms. And I think you're going to probably want to do business with me.
1: That's terrific. 800-467-0737. 800-467-0737. Did he come from down south or up north? Or did he come from the eastern
0: plains? Out east. Yeah.
1: That's really terrific, Adam. 800-467-0737. That is how you reach Adam. Because they can hear the radio station. So that's good. Out on the Eastern
0: place, yeah. Absolutely. Jackie, I just wanted to mention that, you know, a lot of our listeners have called in lately saying, Adam, you know, we feel like we're saving well, but we're still concerned about all this market volatility. You know, market's up 5% one day, down 10%, up 2%, down 5%. And having enough to last your retirement is what's driving us to call in, and that's our concern right now. And Jackie, I'll just tell you that making sure that folks have an income plan that will last their entire life is what drives us, is what we're good at, is what we do day in and day out. So I'm going to open up my calendar for the next 10 callers. We offer a no cost, no obligation financial review. In this analysis, you're going to get a fee report. You're going to get a risk assessment. I'm going to personally help educate you in how to recognize unnecessary losses in your portfolio and see if by simply protecting your retirement investment, you'd experience dramatic growth potential. Secondly, we're going to perform a tax analysis to reveal how you could possibly reduce your taxes and increase your cash flow. 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If you call right now, we'll also include our latest educational resource, How to Retire Worry-Free.
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2: KOA News Time is 9:30. With just a few days until the primary election, about 639,000 ballots have been returned. That's about 16% of Colorado's 4 million active voters. With the 4th of July just around the corner, Americans firing up the grill may notice their cookout is costing more this year.
3: If burgers are on the menu, the average price of ground chuck is up nearly 12% from a year ago, while burger toppings have seen some of the biggest jumps. Tomato prices have surged 46%. Iceberg lettuce is up more than 36%. There are a few bright spots, though. Chicken breast prices are essentially flat, down about 1% from last year, making grilled chicken a more budget-friendly option than beef.
2: That's ABC's Andrew Dimbert. The Rockies lose at Minnesota 9-8 last night in extra innings. Our next update at 10 o'clock. I'm Mindy Stone on KOA.
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5: Crash I-70 westbound approaching Havana. Looks like it's off to the right shoulder. Please exercise caution. Watch out for emergency crews, passengers, and vehicles. Outside of that, no major stalls, delays, or crashes on any of your Denver Metro highways. No major stalls, delays, or crashes off-highway either. If you're heading to and from the airport, Peña Boulevard is looking like it's wonderful and wide open. And if you're heading to and from Boulder, looks like the Boulder Turnpike is clean and green. Fox 31 pinpoint weather, mostly sunny today, looking at a high of 94 degrees overnight, low 62, currently 77 degrees. I'm Vic D on KOA 850 AM and 94.1 FM.
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1: 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Jackie Selby on this side. Now, interestingly, I spent a little time over my time off here on summer vacation with a bunch of my cousins who are already retired, and one cousin long since retired, and he was going to meet with his financial guy, Adam. It was in another state, and I'm like, oh my gosh. He's going to try to get him back in the market. He had pulled everything out or pulled things, some things back to safety position, and he's 71. The reason I bring this up is I feel like if somebody is in all stock or all this or all that, is that concentrated holdings? And doesn't that require some specialty attention?
0: Yeah, Jackie, great question, and thank you for bringing it up. I love it when we talk about stories and mm-hmm. real life questions and what people are going through, and I think our listeners like that too. What I was thinking about when you just brought that up is timing. When do we get in? When do we get out? Mm-hmm. I've got some clients that here with the market doing what it's doing right now and this, you know, everything in Iran. And it's like, okay, I want out. I want to get out. Everything out. And I'm going, okay, well, that's, you know, hold on. And I have to do this every once in a while where I go, okay, hold on. Big picture, where are we at? We've got these different buckets. We've got income. We've got safe growth. We've got our tactically managed portfolios. Hold on. What's the problem? We're in a good spot. You know, and I tell every client this. At the end of the day, it's your money. It's your decision. I'm here to help guide you. And I've had, you know, 25 years of blood, sweat, and tears going into this stuff. And mm-hmm. I've seen everything. But at the end of the day, it's your money. It's your call. And so the issue is when someone says, okay, I want out, I will, you know, your wishes is that's going to happen. That's fine. Right. We'll get out. But then when do we get back in? That's the timing is so hard. It's impossible. Timing is so hard. When do we get in? And then when do we get out? And trying to time the market's impossible. So as I always say, it's time in the market, not timing the market. But yeah, that, mm-hmm. the concentrated holdings, all anything is not good. All real estate, all annuity, all gold, all stock, all bond, all anything is not good. You know, let's have a diversified portfolio. Let's have withdrawal strategies in different buckets. And, concentrated stock, you know, say founder shares, inherited holdings, or long held employer stock can create both, you know, emotional attachment and tax complications. So you got, you know, unrealized capital gains can make diversification feel expensive, but ignoring concentrated stocks or whatever that may be, it's going to expose the family to one company, one sector, or liquidity event. And so, listeners out there, they deserve respect here because these assets may represent decades of work, loyalty, or family history. And so, right. I think that the advisor's role, my role here, is to help weigh risk, taxes, timing, and identify with, you know, let's not rush into doing something. The biggest is emotional. You know, there's so much emotional investing out there where it's the market's going up, I'm going to get in. The market's going down, I'm going to get out. Or I worked for this mm-hmm. company, or my dad worked for this company, so I'm going to hold this stock till the day I die.
1: Yes.
0: And so a lot of what I do is going emotion versus logic, right? Let's be logical here. And another article that I give out to my clients is the value of a financial advisor and what it's really worth, right? And I've talked about this, about the behavioral and the technical and, you know, technical finance and, you know, the legislation and market dynamics and technology and the different financial products. And then we've got the, you know, behavioral side and the risk capacity and the family dynamics. And, you know, so I think what I help people with is just going emotion versus logic. I've been doing mm-hmm. this for 25 years. Here's what I see. Here's what I've been able to do for my clients. And let's look at it this way. Let's take a step back. Big picture. You know, when do you need this money? What is this money for? What is this account for? Have you thought about this? And it's a lot of hand holding. It's a lot of question asking and listening. And, you know, it's funny. I had a gal that I brought on board with me a number of years ago. And her name was Cynthia, and I trained her, and she would not shut up. We would be meeting with people, and she would not shut up. She wouldn't stop talking. And I'm going, how can you, what, you know, God gave you one mouth and two ears. Will you shut your, you know, but she had no idea what anyone wanted because she just wanted to spit out as much information as she could. Yeah. And I'm going, we have no idea what they're looking for, what they want, what are their needs and goals, and what are we trying to do here? And so, mm-hmm. yeah, she didn't make it very long in this career, but.
1: Oh, gosh, because she wanted to talk. Yep. Very good. Now, Adam has two very in very good working order ears, 800-467-0737. I was going to say large ears, but they're not, but they can hear a lot, 800-467-0737. Get with somebody who can really give you the true picture. And Adam, when you were talking about an emotional bond between you and your stocks, you know, people and their stocks, I knew a lady who... her pop worked at Ford, okay? And this was a while ago when the Ford stock was very solid, and that's what they gave them. And he was like, I always drove Ford vehicles. Ford put my kids through college, you know, with my continued employment and so on and so on. There was no way he was getting rid of any of that Ford stock. And she inherited it at a time that it was down. So, you know, it can be tricky unless you can understand. So maybe it's just a matter of education to get people emotionally detached from these ideas.
0: Well, and the other thing, too, is we look at, you know, what is the stock and what are the forecasts mm-hmm. for it and how is it done? Mm-hmm. And, you know, I've got a client that one of the first clients that I got actually from doing this radio show a couple of years ago, and all of his everything that he had was in McDonald's stock.
1: Oh.
0: Everything he had was in McDonald's stock. And so we ended up moving out of there and doing some great things for him. You know, we did some annuity products. We did some tactically managed portfolios. But yeah, all in anything is not a good plan. Now, I've met with other clients that were a little bit older that had all their money in some company stocks, and health wasn't that good and didn't have a whole lot of longevity left in their life. And we went, okay, there's going to be a huge capital gain tax if we sell this stock. And I don't know how much longer this client's going to live, to be honest. Oh. And so I don't think it makes sense for us to get rid of that, because when you pass away, your beneficiaries get that step up in basis. And so, you know, again, going back to every person is different. Every mm-hmm. plan that I do for people is different. You know, it's holistic. It's comprehensive. It's, you know, again, is there a better, smarter, cheaper, safer, more efficient way of doing things? And I'm going to tell you there is, but you got to get on the phone, get mm-hmm. with Holly. She's my great assistant. I don't give her enough props. She's done a really good job for me in helping out with all my clients when they call in. And she, you know, everyone says nothing but good things about her. So I know she's listening. She's been really, really helped me and has done a really great job for me. So,
1: well, that's great. I'm glad that she does listen to the show, because then she can say, hey, somebody called about this or whatever. What a nice girl.
0: Yeah, well, she answers live, right? So if you call right now, she picks up. Mm-hmm. You know, I know it's on the weekend, but we work on the weekends.
1: Mm-hmm. And it's not a service. She actually works for Adam. 800-467-0737. Maybe that's what people are afraid of. Well, I don't want to counsel an answering service. Well, it's Adam's assistant, Holly. 800-467-0737. Well, I'm really glad that we talked about the emotional bonds that bond people to certain ideas. And I think that personally, after working with you for 3 years, I feel like it's education that people really need. You know, they don't need persuading or this, that, or the other. They just need to understand that it might be better if you look at things holistically instead of just, oh, I have my taxes done. One of my cousins said that to me recently. I have my taxes done by one dude, right? And that's fine. Well, great. Whoever does your taxes, that's fine. But are you thinking about the tax implications of your income going into retirement? And some people just, it doesn't occur to them until they're at the, you know, precipice of this big change in their lives.
0: Yeah. And Jackie, I come from a family of educators, right? So my mom was in Cherry Creek Schools for 35 years. My dad was back and forth. He was a Lutheran minister and then a teacher and a counselor and back and forth. Ended his career as a counselor and golf coach out at Eagle Crest High School, and my brother's an educator. So I feel like I come from a family of educators, and that's, I take a lot of pride in what I do and educating people. Jackie, I think you can tell I'm extremely passionate about educating people, about doing the right thing for them. I'm different. AJM Financial is different. 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
1: Sometimes the best retirement conversations start with questions. So, some questions from the audience. Adam, are you ready to tackle?
0: Let's do it.
1: All right. Welcome back to our show, Mile High Money, with Adam Moeller, published author from Forbes, Fortune, and on it goes. He's available at myajmfinancial.com if you want to look him up on the broker check button that he has on the website, which I love. All right. Here's a question from Deanne. She's in Denver. We like our advisor personally, but our financial life has suddenly gotten a bit more complicated. So how do we know we have outgrown the relationship with our friend?
0: Thank you for the question and thank you for listening. And, you know, complexity can show up through taxable accounts, business proceeds, trust, charitable goals, concentrated stocks, you know, all these different things. I think you probably like today's show if you're listening, because we talked a little bit about that, you know, and I always talk about who are you working with? Why are you working with them? A great question is are you getting the right return for the risk you're taking and the fee that you're paying? And in order for you to know that, it's probably going to take a second pair of eyes looking at it, someone that this is what they do. And so I'm happy to do some analysis for you. I mean, that's usually where it all starts, is going, hey, let's get a second opinion, have an independent financial planning firm look at this for you, a fiduciary firm. I'm going to go, here's good, here's bad, here's ugly. And so maybe you have outgrown the relationship. Maybe you haven't. I don't know what you have with them or when you started, but I'm happy to just kind of walk you through that and go, you know, really uncover what you have. Well, you know, what, why are you doing this? What are these different accounts for? And again, maybe you have, maybe you haven't, but let's look at it. And there'll be some questions that I'll ask you. And then, you know, I'll give you this information here too. And you can go, you know, 10 questions to ask when choosing a financial advisor. Maybe go through those with your current advisor and mm-hmm. see, you know, how is he doing for you? Is it the right fit or not? And so I'm happy to do some analysis for you and look at the things that you have. And here you go, black and white. I'm to the point, you know, here's what you have, good, bad, ugly.
1: Mm-hmm. Deanne, thank you so much for reaching out to the show and use the phone number and call and get on Adam's schedule. You guys can have a little back and forth on it. 800-467-0737, 800-467-0737. Because really, Adam, retirees really shouldn't feel guilty about reassessing this. It might feel awkward because you have loyalty.
0: Yeah, I mean, everyone, for the most part, Jackie, I mean, I'd say 8 out of 10 people that I meet with every week, they have an advisor that they're working with, right? And so, you know, if something were to happen to you and you get sick or you need a major surgery, I mean, I get a second opinion. I have, you know, I don't just rush into things. And this is important stuff. I mean, this is retirement and income planning. This is making sure that your money, what you've worked so hard for, is going to last the rest of your life, or that it's going to be passed on to your beneficiaries in the most tax efficient way possible. You know, it's talking about estate planning and long-term care planning. And, you know, a lot of the people that I meet with out there, they have an advisor, but their advisor just kind of specializes in maybe managing their money. That's all they do. Or, you know, there's other people out there that just have money at Fidelity. They got an old 401k with Fidelity or Vanguard, but they're not getting advice. They're not getting help. They're not, mm-hmm. it's just that money's sitting there growing. Well, yeah, that's been great for the last decade when the market's all-time high after all-time high. But what happens if we have, you know, what if we have another 2000, right? The dot-com bubble, the S&P dropped 50%. What if we have another 2008, the housing bubble, the subprime mortgage deal where S&P dropped 40%? What about 2022, you know, what happens in that scenario? And if you're getting close to retirement or you're in retirement, I mean, the time is now. You know, the market's at all-time high. Interest rates are still at 20-year highs. Let's build a plan for you that's going to weather the market crash. And if it happens next year or in 2 years, or, you know, I don't know when that's going to happen, but the market doesn't just go up forever.
1: Mm-hmm. It's interesting that you say that because it's been going up so high. So, again, reach Adam and get some logic built into your thinking and maybe your plan. 800-467-0737, 800-467-0737. All right, I've got James here, and he's in Lakewood. He says, my spouse wants to hire a friend from the golf club who says that he's qualified to help us. What should you check before moving any money? What should we do first?
0: Yeah, thanks for the question and thank you for listening. And, you know, I've never really been a big fan of getting clients from the golf course or getting clients mm-hmm. from working out at the gym, or, you know, that's kind of where I go to get away. And I know there are some advisors where that's where they hang out and that's where they go to get their clients. And that's, you know, I'm in a pretty good position where I'm, you know, this is what we do, and we get a lot of referrals and people that are happy and they send their friends and family our way. I've never once asked for a referral in my 25 years of being in business. I think I've shared this story, but I'm getting off track here. But I started with a big firm, Axe Equitable, and a guy, Dylan, was kind of, he was one of the guys that trained me along the way, and we went and saw my godparents. They were the first people that I ever met with. So we go in, I'm in my suit and tie, and I got my cufflinks on, and I'm looking sharp. I got my new pen and my pad. And he said, all right, you're going to do the referral talk. Okay. So he does the entire meeting, but then I'm going to come in at the end of the meeting and do the referral talk. And I've got to say, okay, who do you know that we could help? You know, who, what, you know, and so I have this little script that I'm supposed to go through, and I fumble this thing. I mean, it's so bad.
1: It's so uncomfortable, right?
0: Yeah, it's so uncomfortable. I'm sweating. I'm going. And so, and then he kind of takes over, and I mean, he damn near put him in a headlock and said, give me the list and, you know, of your neighbors and your friends and your, you know, and it's just going. And so they, after that meeting, I called them and they said, we like you. We want to do business with you, but that guy, that we can't handle that. And so that really, you know, from that point forward, I've never really asked for referrals. And you know, I've got a very successful practice and I know some people, that's all they do. But, anyway, I got off track here. So, how, you know, maybe he's qualified, maybe he's not, again, but what we talked about today and the broker check, and I mean, SEC and FINRA tools allow investors to verify registration and background and disclosures, you know, firm information, recent advisor selection guidance encourages, you know, reviewing those, the form ADV, form CRS, and the broker check, all those are important. You know, you look at disciplinary history and compensation and custody and investment authority. And so we can look at all that stuff. And, you know, it's a lot of times it's a feel. How do you feel about this relationship? When people right. come in and it's a first meeting with me, it's kind of like that first date. And sometimes it's a great fit and sometimes it's not. I mean, you know, the clients that are a good fit for me are people that are 55, 60 and up. They're getting close to retirement or they're in retirement. And it's a different type of advisor. What I'm doing versus what your guy at Edward Jones is doing or what Fidelity's doing. I mean, it's different. You know, I'm helping people with lifetime income. I'm helping people with withdrawal strategies and RMD solutions and Roth conversions and long-term care and estate plan. It's, you know, I'm not helping 30-year-olds, you know, diversify their 401k. Mm-hmm. And so, you know, and every advisor is different what they specialize in. And it's, you know, for that first date, it's just a feeling. Do I feel like I can trust this guy? Am I comfortable with him or her? And then doing that background check. And from there, I mean, you know, I'm happy to meet with you guys and see how I do things versus see how he does things. And mm-hmm. I think you know, people seem to like what they're getting from me.
1: Sure, good. And here's that phone number, James, 800-467-0737. Call Adam Mueller, 800-467-0737. And I've got Spencer, and he's in Castle Rock. And he is saying, our advisor manages our investments. Our CPA, oh, here's one of these things. This is kind of like what my cousin said. Our advisor manages the investments. Our CPA handles taxes. Our attorney wrote the trust. Who is supposed to make sure that all the pieces fit together?
0: So thank you for the question. Thank you for listening. And, you know, you got investment withdrawals, you got capital gains, you got gifting, you got charitable giving, you got beneficiary forms, you got trust funding. It's all, you know, it can all be under one roof with us. Jackie, retirees should not be expected to coordinate professionals by memory or by guesswork. A lead advisor like myself can often serve as the planning coordinator, you know, while respecting the legal and tax rules of other professionals. But, you know, the family should know who owns the, you know, who's doing what. And, right. and so we do, you know, we do all that under one roof. And my beautiful wife, Jennifer, is the estate planning attorney, and Mark CPA does tax work for a lot of our clients, whether it's doing actual tax returns or just mock tax returns, so we can do Roth conversions. And
1: oh.
0: you know, but it's, yeah, we, you know, it's all under one roof. And I think that's really nice for people to know that they don't have to go to all these different buildings and work with all these different people, because, you know, sometimes the right hand and the left hand don't communicate very well, and they don't know what one's doing and what's not doing. And so it is all under one roof is, you know, that's what we do for folks.
1: Mm. I like that. The lead advisor, right? The captain of the boat here. It's a good idea to have somebody there helping. 800-467-0737 in the lead position. I like that.
0: Absolutely.
1: Spencer.
0: Yeah.
1: If you want to talk to Adam, it's 800-467-0737. Well, Adam, can you believe it? We're getting towards the end of this thing.
0: Jackie, I think you can tell I'm extremely passionate about educating people, about doing the right thing for them.
12: 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The opinions, viewpoints, and premises made during the preceding program are not those of KOA, its staff, management, or parent company, iHeartMedia Incorporated.
8: 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In Steamboat Springs, a man found something unexpected in his truck.
13: Andy Kerrigan opened the door and there was a bear in the front seat. What did Kerrigan do? He did what anyone in this age of social media does. He took pictures of the bear, then started banging on the hood. Kerrigan followed that up by taking a wooden plank from the back of his truck and started waving it at the bear, which ran out the side door and fled. The lesson here, keep your car doors locked. Steve Mark, KOA.
2: Despite the ongoing tension between the U.S. and Iran, oil prices remain well under 100 bucks a barrel. In an interview with Ross and Gina on KOA, U.S. Energy Secretary and former Liberty Energy CEO Chris Wright says the country got major help from other Middle Eastern nations just before the Americans hit Iran.
14: Look, Saudi Arabia and the United Arab Emirates, they knew things were hotting up with Iran going forward. They took advance action and moved 100 million barrels of oil outside of the strait before the conflict with Iran started.
2: Wright says he's pleased that goods are flowing through the strait at nearly a pre-conflict level and hopes the negotiations between the U.S. and Iran yield a safer journey. He credits the Trump administration for its strategy against Iran, saying he believes the regime is the weakest it's been in decades. The Rockies opened a series in Minneapolis last night with a 5-run ninth inning to lead the Twins 8-7, only for the Twins to tie it in the bottom of the ninth and win it in the 10th inning, 9-8, the final. Our next update at 10:30. I'm Mindy Stone on KOA.
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5: It does look like all of your earlier crashes cleared up, so roads across the Denver metro area in relatively decent shape, with no major stalls, delays or crashes on any of your highways. No major stalls, delays or crashes off highway either. Peña Boulevard looks like it's wonderful and wide open both directions. Boulder Turnpike looks like it's clean and green both directions as well. Fox 31 pinpoint weather. Sunny today with a high of 94, overnight low 62. Current temperature in Denver, 82 degrees. I'm Vic D on KOA 850 AM and 94.1 FM.
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20: 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Y'all ready for this? 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If you want to meet with us in person, it's perfectly safe here. We're in full compliance with all guidelines, and you can do that as well. You can talk to us by the phone. You can email us. You can fax us. You can video conference with us. Just click on the green telelaw button. As you know, we're injury attorneys. As you know, we do a variety of injury shows and other type shows in the Denver metro area and across the state of Colorado, and we've done it for years. Now, today, we're talking about injury claims, and this is an injury show, and we usually break down and dissect specific injury subjects in detail for you to educate you and give you the information you need to beat these insurance companies who are always trying to beat your injury claim and defeat your injury claim. But I'm telling you what, we've been asked a lot of questions, and we've been asked and asked again. You know, people ask the question, what does an injury claim look like? What does it mean, an injury claim? I hear all these lawyers, you know, Brad, people tell us they hear lawyers on TV. They hear lawyers, you know, on the radio, but a lot of TV lawyers, you know, we've done this. We've got these verdicts. We've got all these great results. We've got this. You can call us. You can represent. We'll represent you. But what does it look like? We get asked all the time, what does an injury claim look like? What's the process and what happens? So, Brad, let's talk about, you know, the general process. And if you want to be educated today, and if you've been injured, or you have somebody in your family that's been injured, or you have a friend or acquaintance that's been injured, you want to listen to this show today. So fasten your seatbelt. Here we go. Okay, Brad, we got the motor vehicle accident. We've talked about all kinds of shows about medical treatment, about the scene. But the big picture is you have the accident, you're injured, you go off either to the emergency room or doctors and start treating, and that's when the insurance companies start to try to beat your claim and defeat your claim.
21: Well, sure. You know, when you're talking about cases like this, the first thing you have to do is you have to start, from the lawyer's perspective, breaking it down. Now, normally what's going to happen is you're going to call up the lawyer, and hopefully you're going to get a lawyer on the phone, because a lot of times you call law firms, you don't get a lawyer on the phone. You get somebody else, you get an assistant, you get a law clerk, you get some kind of an associate that's not a lawyer, or you get an investigator that comes out to your home. And you know, I'm not saying that those positions don't have their place in a law firm, but hopefully you're going to talk to a lawyer and get the benefit of what you're calling for, and that's to get a lawyer to help you with regard to your case and to help you analyze it. We analyze it in the form of a legal game plan to help understand where you're going with the case. So you're going to the lawyer, when he gets on the phone, he or she gets on the phone, they're going to want to talk to you about what happened. And it seems like a simple enough question. Hey, what happened? And when they're asking that question, they're starting the anatomy of the claim. They're starting the anatomy of the case. Because the first anatomy, believe it or not, before you talk about much of anything else, is what happened to determine liability, to determine if somebody breached a standard of care. And you've got to be concerned about that breach of standard of care, because if there hasn't been a breach of the standard of care, there's no case. I don't want anybody thinking that, wow, I watch on TV and somebody says, well, you'll have a case. Call us right away and you'll have a case. Call us tonight, you'll have a case. Here's a phone number. You can call us the minute your crash happens. As a matter of fact, what you should do when you get a call is, or when you get in a crash, don't call the police or the ambulance first. Call the lawyer first. It seems like
3: that's what they say.
21: Yeah, it seems like that's what they're telling you. But the bottom line is, in like, okay, and then you're going to have an automatic case and we're going to make you a lot of money. The bottom line is, the first question that the lawyer should be finding out is letting you do the talking and letting you to say, tell the lawyer what happened and how it happened. And then the lawyer should be armed with and understand questions they're going to ask back to try to determine how this happened and what happened and what happened in the crash and why it happened and who has what duties of care that might have been violated or breached leads to a crash. So the first element of your anatomy of the injury is to be able to break down exactly what happened and try and find the negligent act.
3: You can call us anytime at 303-795-5900. That's 303-795-5900. In the mountains, you can call us at 970-870-8989. 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So today we're talking about the anatomy of an injury claim, because we get asked all the time, what, you know, I hear about this on TV. I hear about lawyers talking about claims, injuries. Have you been injured? What does it look like? What's the process? The first part of the process, as Brad just described, was that you have a consultation with an attorney. But listen, come on, listen up, as my commander used to say. If you don't have a meaningful, significant legal game plan or consultation with your lawyer, you probably have the wrong attorney. And if you don't even meet with a licensed attorney, you have the wrong law firm. You have to meet with a licensed attorney. And isn't it nice? Isn't it nice to find a firm that actually listens to you, the injured person, and listens to how this has affected you, and listens, and then gives you the education, the information, right there, on the spot. That's what we do. And, you know, we call that a legal game plan. You know, Brad, and we trademark protected our concept of legal game plan. We wrote a book. One of our books is called Legal Game Plan. And so that's the anatomy. That's the beginning part of how you process an injury claim. What does it look like? But if you don't know what to do, if you don't have the information at the beginning, Brad, you're lost. You're absolutely lost.
21: That's right. You are lost. And sometimes you're going to be looking at the person who's called you, or I will be talking to the person who's called me, and I'll say, okay, you're telling me what's happened. So the next step in the anatomy that I'm going to be going through is I'm going to be saying, who can attest to this? Who can give me information? Who can verify what you've said? Sometimes there is nobody. Sometimes you say, well, the person got out of the car and came up and apologized and said, this is all my fault. And sometimes they say they've contacted police officers, other times they haven't. Sometimes if they've contacted the police officer has come in and taken statements from people and has done certain things to determine whether or not, or determine who might be responsible. So, you know, as we go down that progression, the question is going to be, okay, now somewhere in there I've probably covered, at least on an initial basis, because I'm not going to be doing it all somewhat out of order, I've probably covered that somebody's been hurt, that my client's been hurt, or maybe my client's spouse has been hurt, or maybe my client's child has been hurt, or my client's parent has been hurt, or there's some kind of injury. And, you know, sometimes we even talked about the extent of the injury on a peripheral basis. And, you know, of course, one of the things you learn, I think, as a lawyer, is if your client or potential client calls up and wants to talk about the injuries first, you talk about the injuries. So when we're talking about the anatomy of a lawsuit, and we're talking about the anatomy of a personal injury claim, and how it's going to be presented or how it's going to be taken in, and the, what the lawyer should be doing, I don't think the lawyer should be necessarily demanding that the conversation go in one form or another. I think what you're doing is you're saying, I've got a person on the phone who is a victim, who has been hurt or someone they love has been hurt as a result of the inappropriate act of another person.
3: And I'm telling you what, you deal with these insurance companies and they deal with their algorithms, they deal with their statistics, they deal with their computer programs, they deal with one called Colossus, one called Bring Back a Billion, one called Ace, and I will promise you that those computer programs don't care about you. So you must find the attorneys that actually do care. You can call us anytime, Bell and Pollock, 303-795-5900. And when Brad said a minute ago, you know, you got to figure out on the duty of care. I mean, those are legal words. So what does that mean? Somebody rear-ended you. They breached the duty of care. They breached the statute. They breached the municipal ordinance. That's the starting point. That's the beginning part of the anatomy of an injury claim. What happened? And then what happened to you? Because a lot of people that come into Bell and Pollock are victims, and they've been hit by somebody. They don't understand the process, and so the process starts with you. The process starts with how this has affected you, your injury, your symptoms, and what is your legal game plan? What is your legal game plan specifically tailored to you? And when you get started on that path, that's the right path. That's the path Bell and Pollock uses. 303-795-5900. 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
3: Good morning. Welcome back. Fasten your seatbelt. Here we go. Gary Bell, Brad Pollock. Our law firm is what? What? Bell and Pollock. We've been helping people for over 35 years put their lives back together again. And so we've been asked many times, what does an injury claim look like? What's the process? And we're explaining that today. That's today's subject. And it's very important that you understand that. And it's very important that you are educated. We have a slogan at Bell and Pollock. We educate and advocate for you and your injury claim, and we put all of our years of experience behind it and into the claim and into our representation of you. So then the next part of the claim, Brad, you've had the liability. Somebody got rear-ended. You've got treatment. And so now we're going to have to look at your medical records and protect your medical records under HIPAA laws, because there are certain protections that you're afforded. But the whole thing about your medical records is important, and the medical bills to the insurance company, because that fits one of their algorithms.
21: Well, quite often the medical bills to the insurance company are more important than they should be. Other times they're completely ignored when they shouldn't be. So once again, you have to remember that insurance companies are going to place emphasis on or consider something important if they can use it to diminish the amount of responsibility they have for what's happened. If they can do that, then they're going to highlight that particular item in this, the basics or in the anatomy of a personal injury claim. And if it's bad against them and they can't disregard it and they can't downplay it and they can't diminish it, then they will act like it's not there. They'll stick their heads in the sand. They're not going to talk about it. So, you know, when you're doing this anatomy, you have to understand that one of the questions that's always going to come up is, were you hurt? And to the extent you were hurt, how badly are you hurt and how's that affected you? And yes, insurance companies quite often the first place they're going to look is, how quickly did you get treatment? They want to know that. And what kind of treatment did you get? And how often do you continue to get the treatment? We can break those down. If you are taken to the hospital in an ambulance at the time of the crash, when it occurred, that's different than if you said, I'm all right, and you go home and you don't see a doctor for 6 months. There's a huge difference. It's not to say you didn't have an injury. It's not to say we don't have people.

0: Okay, well, the way the crash came down, it sounds like you were the victim and somebody else caused it. So now let's talk about who got hurt in your car. And because we're using a hypothetical of a car, not a slip and fall or anything else. So the next thing we ask is, who was in your car with you? And what were they doing? And what happened to them when the car crash occurred? And what was the immediate medical care?
1: And I tell you what, you know, many times, and we've done shows on, you got to find insurance, you got to find all the policies. Many times they don't disclose all the insurance policies to you. You need to know that. But I want to approach this more from a standpoint of you. You're the injured victim. You're the human being. You're not an algorithm. You're not a computer program. Come on. A lot of our clients come in, they're worried, they're stressed out, they don't know what to do. We help you solve these problems. You know, once you know what to do, once you've been guided down the right path, it's an enlightenment. It's empowering to know what to do. Instead of just guessing, instead of just wondering, instead of just hoping, you actually have a game plan that we give to you. And you can get your game plan right now. If you call us, you can call us right now. 303-795-5900. That's 795-5900. 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We have all of our shows are there. Our books are there. Our information is there. Our reviews are there. Our past results are there. You can figure out who we are. Just go to our website, championsofthepeople.com. Today we're talking about and trying to answer the question that we get all the time. What does an injury claim look like? Okay, so you're injured. You better understand what you're doing from the get-go, so go see an attorney. But get an attorney that's going to give you a significant free initial consultation. Not just a temporary, hi, how are you, sign the papers, goodbye. Number one. Number two. You're dealing with medical records. You're dealing with your claim. What do you do with it? You know, Brad, we know all the ways the medical records are attacked by insurance companies. We've done shows on it. But the medical records are critical. And your treatment pattern and your treatment things are critical. And listen, we're not talking about making anything up. We're not talking about fabricating anything. We're talking about protecting your true, legitimate rights. And so, Brad, you know, when they treat, the insurance company looks at the medical records, and they try to punch holes in the medical records. They try to pick them apart. And my favorite, or unfavorite, if that's a word, part is when they try to cherry-pick a sentence or two out of a medical record when you know darn well that does not what the medical record says or shows.
0: Or it's not what it's meant to say or show, and the language that's been used or the term that's been used by the doctor or by the care provider of some type is different than what was really meant by that doctor or care provider. And that's why it's important when you're talking to the client. The first thing you're doing is you're establishing this rapport with the client, and you're establishing what kind of historian they are to be able to tell you things that have occurred. And that's important too. We need to know the historian. We need to know how well the client's doing. And if the client suffered a traumatic brain injury, well, that client may not have near the recall and the ability to explain what happened and to relate the experiences as a client who suffered a cervical injury, and the cervical being the top part, the upper part of your spine, cervical injury, which is causing pain in their neck and their back and down into their arms, or lumbar injury, which is causing pain into your legs, or across your back, your lower back, and into your legs. So you want to establish, that's one of the things you have to establish, what kind of historian do I have, and you want to establish what kind of records might be out there to try and get those records to be able to see what the doctors are saying. Because you want to know what the doctors are saying. You want to have an idea what they're saying. You want to have an idea what they say in their records. And if there's something wrong with those records, you want to have a chance to contact the doctor or the care provider and say, look, you know, it's not the same way as my client seeing it. Or sometimes if the client's seeing the doctor on a regular basis, you just tell the client, go in and clarify it. And see what the doctor's saying and what they mean and what, if they can describe it better or give you a better idea of what they actually mean in their records, because you know we all agree, and in this office, and I think I hope in most plaintiffs' offices, that you don't manufacture files, you don't manufacture

0: opinions. You take the opinions as they are, but a lot of times you need to be able to have them clarified with an understanding of what they're going to do and how they're going to affect your client and how they're going to affect the case and how they're going to be read. Because the first introduction you're going to have to the adjuster is normally is going to be through a demand letter. And that demand letter, after you do, of course, you're letting them know a letter of representation. When you do the demand letter, it's going to have records attached. So it's going to be very, very important that you understand what those records say, and you can be conversant with the adjuster if the adjuster calls you up and wants to talk about it.
1: Right, and I want to emphasize one more time: we're dealing with people, we're dealing with injured victims, and that's all we've ever done for over 35 years. We've never represented an insurance company. We've always represented you. People come into office and they're apprehensive. Look, they might be afraid to even meet with an attorney. They might think it's going to cost them money. Not true. 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Free is a no-brainer. You need it. You need to be educated, and then you will know what to do. Also, people are apprehensive or just fearful of the system. They don't want to do it. Maybe they don't want to do the whole thing. Maybe they don't want to even do part of it. Maybe they're just going to hope their injuries go away. If you don't do what we tell you at the very beginning of your claim and follow the steps, you're going to have big trouble. Because I tell you what, whether you ever file a claim with the insurance company or not, you may want to later, you may not want to later. That's okay. But the steps you take at the very beginning are critical. I would encourage you to contact attorneys that actually care about you, understand your emotions, understand where you are, understand you're the injured victim. And by the way, we've done shows on the fact that many injuries affect not only the victim, but the entire family structure. Maybe a breadwinner was injured. Maybe your child was injured. You don't think that doesn't affect the whole family structure? We know that. We have to explore that. We have to figure it out for you. We have to guide you down the right path, the correct path, the righteous path for full and fair compensation. You know, and we've done shows on what does compensation mean. We've done shows on what are damages, injuries, and losses, and what do those mean. Okay, so we can't repeat that today, but we're talking about what does this injury claim look like. And it starts by being educated and following the proper protocol and steps at the beginning. You can call us anytime at 303-795-5900. Or in the mountains, you can call us at 970-870-8989. 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Now, we got a break coming up. But after the break, we're going to talk to you about, well, what happens when the insurance company doesn't want to honor your claim? 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They're dissecting your medical records and saying, well, it wasn't this or it wasn't that. 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
2: 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If it feels like everyone you know has a July 4th trip planned, you're not imagining it.
3: We're looking at record-breaking travel this year, and according to AAA, more than 72 million Americans will travel at least 50 miles from their homes over the holiday. So we're looking at nearly 6 million people flying domestically as well, and the biggest travel uptick is in other ways to get away. Nearly 5 million will take buses or trains or go on cruises, but most holiday travelers, more than 61 million, will actually drive to their destinations.
2: ABC's Morgan Norwood. On Sunday, routine maintenance on the A line at DIA. No rail service between DIA and the 61st Pena Street stations from 5:25 a.m. to 1:12 p.m. The regular A line from Union Station to the 61st Pena stations will be in service at that time. Our next update at 11. I'm Mindy Stone on KOA.
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5: It does look like all of your earlier crashes cleared up, so roads across the Denver metro area in relatively decent shape, with no major stalls, delays, or crashes on any of your highways. No major stalls, delays, or crashes off highway either. Peña Boulevard looks like it's wonderful and wide open both directions. Boulder Turnpike looks like it's clean and green both directions as well. Fox 31 pinpoint weather. Sunny today with a high of 94, overnight low 62. Current temperature in Denver, 82 degrees. I'm Vic D on KOA 850 AM and 94.1 FM.
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1: Good morning. 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It's not a problem. 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And if you never want to see us again, come in and see us the first time to become educated for free. You can't beat that. 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Now, Brad, we both know. We go through this. We analyze the claim. We analyze the injuries. Okay? Then we're going to try to settle the claim for every client so they don't have to face any further complicated proceedings like lawsuits. I don't want a lawsuit, they say. I don't want to do that. But when they find out, let's make an example. Your medical bills are $25,000, and we see this all the time in the insurance company. That's just one part of your claim. The insurance company offers you $12,000 total. Take it or leave it. If you don't like it, do something about it. And you've got to pay the $25,000 back to the health insurance company, and they're only offering you $12,000, and they don't care. And they say, too bad. So what? And therefore, they put you in a position where many times you have to file a lawsuit. And at Bell and Pollock, we take that very seriously. We try very hard to never file a lawsuit, to try to get your case settled and resolved and paid before that happens. But many times, especially in the last few years, they just say, we're not going to do it. That's a top offer. And then, Brad, so then you talk to your client, you go over, you file a lawsuit, and then what do the insurance companies do? They call the lawyers greedy, and they call the plaintiffs greedy. You're all greedy. Everybody's greedy, the lawyers, the injured victim, everybody's greedy except them, the insurance companies. Evidently, they're not greedy.
0: Well, that's called two sides of the coin. It's easy to call somebody greedy when they're trying to get money. Because that's when they say you're greedy, and that's what plaintiffs do. That's what injured people do. Injured people try and get money, and they try and get money to compensate them for their injuries and their damages and their losses. And so at any time when somebody's trying to get money to compensate themselves, and they're saying, I want money, they can be branded greedy, and insurance companies know to do that, and adjusters know to do that. Now, but there's another side to greedy, and that other side is what you've been talking about, Gary. It's when you're trying not to pay money that you owe, and you're trying not to give up money that you've contracted to be responsible for. And that's when you start saying, well, wait a minute, maybe the greed's on the other side. Maybe the greed is with the insurance company who has contracted with their driver to step in and take care of whatever injuries they cause. And because they have stepped in and said, we will take care of whatever injuries, of course, they do it for what? A premium. They say, send us your six-month premium, your annual premium, send us your car insurance premiums. And for that, we are contracting that we agree to take care of whatever injuries you may cause somebody as a result of your negligent act, your negligent driving. And then the person gets into an act, into an accident, I mean, that's the result of their negligent act or their negligent action or driving. And the first thing the insurance company says is, well, we don't want to pay the full amount. We want to pay something less. And that's greedy. That's greedy by an insurance company. And so when they start casting these names, the bottom line is that normally greed would be identified as wanting to pay less than something is worth or wanting to get more than something is worth. And in that situation, we usually have the anatomy breaks down to, as you stated, you look and say, here's $25,000 worth of medical bills that resulted from this crash and to the injured person, and the insurance company's wanting to pay less than $25,000.
1: And when they pay the money, you got to pay the $25,000 back. I mean, there's ways to do that. We've done a show on that. But let's just say the pure theoretical law is they pay you got to pay the $25,000 back to your health insurance company. So you haven't been paid for your injuries yet. That's all part of this anatomy of an injury claim. You haven't been paid for your damages, injuries, and losses. What's happened to you? What's important to you in your life? And don't ever forget, you can write this down mentally right now. Your damages, injuries, and losses are in the past, meaning from the date of the accident to now. And what? What? In the future. We've taught you that. What do you mean by future? So, Brad, we've got to do, when we do an anatomy of an injury claim, whether we're going to file a lawsuit, which we try to avoid. Sometimes we have to do it because they won't pay you. They won't honor the claim. And so we do look at your future damages and losses, and there's ways to prove it. And that's part of what this process looks like. That's what part of the injury claim looks like. So let's talk about your future, because they're certainly not going to pay cover your future by paying half of your medical bills, and that's it. So let's talk about that a minute.
0: Well, you know, when an insurance company starts getting into the case and they start wanting to deal with some kind of resolution of the case, you know it's going to be one that they want to do that's favorable to them, in one form or another. They are all about risk. They're not about persons. They're about risk. And so you realize you're dealing with a side that is risk. And their side being the risk, they look at saying, what do we have a risk of having to pay? And what risk do we expose our insured to if we don't pay it? And so it's just like you said, Gary, when they start trying to value things, you know they're going to value it in their best interest and what's most favorable to them. And they'll tell you, we're doing it for our shareholders, we're doing it for our employees, we're doing it for our owners, we're doing it for all these people because they run a business and our shareholders have invested in us and we need to be able to make sure we return profit to them. The bottom line is that when they investigate the case, there's little doubt that 90-95% of the time, they offer a lot less than what they even think the case is worth.
1: Absolutely they do. 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In the first book we ever wrote, it's got a long title. It says, don't get hurt in the same accident twice. Once in the accident and again on the insurance claim. Don't get hurt twice. And you won't if you have a legal game plan. And you won't if you're told what to do and you know what to do legitimately. So you must become educated. We educate and advocate. And it will also cover your game plan for your damages, your injuries, and your losses. So, Brad, let's talk about this fact. They offer your medical bills are $25,000. They offer you $12,000 in your face. If you don't like it, do something about it. And the client, again, take it from their perspective. They're a little bit apprehensive, sometimes a lot apprehensive, fearful. So we guide you through this. But sometimes we have to have the conversation with you that we have to file a lawsuit. We have to, because they're not going to pay any more, and they should pay more, and they should honor you, and they're not going to do it. And don't forget that that insurance company for the at-fault party, the one who rear-ended you, the one who T-boned you, the one that sent you off to the emergency room, they're not your friend. They're your enemy. They're the friend of their at-fault driver. They're to protect that at-fault driver. You know, and I'll guarantee you, every person that's ever walked into Bell and Pollock, Brad, they're not looking to sue somebody. They're not looking to do that at all. They're looking to treat, get better, and get paid legitimate compensation, period, and what their rights are. And I'll promise you something else. The person who rear-ended you, they're not looking to get sued. That's what they have insurance for. They don't want to be sued in a lawsuit. So how does this happen, Brad? Who makes all the decisions then? If the at-fault party doesn't want to be sued and the injured victim doesn't really, really want to have a lawsuit, who's controlling all this play and these shows and the curtains?
0: Well, there you go. You know, the plaintiff's lawyer is looking, saying, I'd like to get this done in a just and speedy way that's going to compensate my client. Now, sometimes I want everybody to understand, you know, you also hear these things. Oh, we'll get your case done fast. Your case gets done fast. Sometimes fast is not the way to go. You've got to know what the injuries are. You've got to know what the end result is to the client. And sometimes the injured person doesn't even know when they're going to recover or not. They don't know what risks they're going to have for surgery. They don't know what risks they're going to have in the future. And they've got to get a grasp of that risk. They've got to know. And that's not lawyers to tell them that. That's doctors who tell them that. Here's your odds of having to have a surgery 5 years from now, 10 years from now. And, you know, but then the lawyers together with the doctors will try and figure out what's that going to cost and what kind of money do you need now to have it available in the future. But the bottom line is that the lawyer is... It's important for the lawyer to monitor the care, but the lawyer doesn't direct the care. That's the doctor. The lawyer monitors the care to find out what care is happening and what the odds are that more care is going to be needed in the future. So that's one of the things you have to do. And as you're doing it, as the lawyer is doing it, then the lawyer needs to sit down and talk to the adjuster. If the adjuster will talk, sometimes they won't. Sometimes they refuse. And the lawyer's trying to get the case done, get the money in the client's pocket, and get the client feeling secure about the future. And that's one of the things they're trying to do. But guess what? All of a sudden, you find out you have to file a complaint.
1: Well, you have to file a complaint. That's a lawsuit. And sometimes you just have to do it. But there's good news. I mean, there's good news. But sometimes you have to file the lawsuit to get them off the dime, to pay you. Brad said it all a minute ago. Insurance companies buy down risk. They look at you as a risk. And what's it going to cost us, the insurance company, to get rid of you, our risk, you, the injured person? What's it going to cost to buy down that risk? They don't factor in. You can't do what you used to like to do. Your quality of life changes. 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
1: Good morning. Welcome back. Gary Bell, Brad Pollock. 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One of the biggest myths in this business, and it's in our first book we ever wrote, don't get hurt in the same accident twice, once in the accident, and again on the insurance claim. And by the way, that's on our website, free at championsofthepeople.com. One of the biggest myths we have is the injured person says, well, man, there was insurance, surely. That's what insurance is for, right? The at-fault party who just rear-ended you and now is facing a lawsuit a year later says, what the heck is going on? That's what I bought insurance for. That's what his insurance is for. The insurance company for the at-fault party makes all the decisions. They make the decision if they're going to pay you. They make the decision how much they're going to pay you. Do you realize that the at-fault person who rear-ended you makes no decision? They have no control. They have no decision-making ability. The insurance company controls everything, and I mean the insurance company for the at-fault party. All right. So what happens? Now, back to the anatomy of this injury claim. Brad, we're going to file a lawsuit. We file a lawsuit. We have to serve the lawsuit. Then the lawsuit gets going. It's going to set it for a trial date. Some people say, I don't want to go through a trial. Okay, so you're going to have to be ready. You're going to have to be ready because they're right in your face. $25,000 in medical bills, and they offered you $12,000. And if you don't like it, do something about it. And what that means is you're going to have to file a lawsuit. But, Brad, let's talk about mediation. Because we tried to settle a case desperately for our clients before we ever had to file a lawsuit. Then you file a lawsuit. Things become more serious. They get medical records. They get maybe a deposition. But then you get to go to mediation. And that's a hopeful thing for injured victims where they might be able to avoid trial. Go to mediation where there's an experienced mediator. And then you try to get the case paid a fair amount. And then you can avoid the trial. It sometimes happens. It sometimes doesn't happen.
0: Well, and you've got a good chance it'll happen in mediation. You've got a good chance the mediator is going to be able to discuss with the insurance adjuster or the insurance lawyer by that time and say, hey, these bills are legitimate. The injuries are legitimate. When we relive what your client did, we understand why your client has liability or responsibility for what they did. So why are we doing this? Why are we going through this kind of a lawsuit? And why are we making people go through this kind of a fight when we understand and we know that basically there's no reason that you shouldn't be paying the fair amount? And the fair amount is a factor of what the medical bills are, and it's a factor of what the pain and suffering is. It's a factor of what the disability is. It's a factor of what the lost quality of life is. It's a factor of all these different elements that you have to take a look at. And so when they start taking a look at the factor, you hope you have a mediator, a person whose job it is trying to get the case settled, who's gone to special classes, who's gotten special experience in being able to hopefully settle cases. And you're hoping that there's going to be discussion, open discussion with that particular mediator to discuss how can we get this case done and how can we get it resolved and how can we save everybody the torment and the problems and the expense and the time of trial. Because, and let's get a fair resolution. Remember, insurance companies, a primary responsibility and job they have is to pay money for injuries caused by their insureds, and sometimes to their insureds, depending on the circumstance. It's their job to do that. This isn't something where you're asking them, please be generous, please be nice to me, please pay me some money. That is what they exist for. That's what they go out and tell people we're going to do. Give us a premium. Give us money in advance that you'll never get back. You'll never get it back. And we promise that if you accidentally hurt somebody, we will take care of them up to the limits of the insurance that you've purchased. So when you're sitting there with the mediator, talking to the mediator who's going to go into the next room and talk to the insurance company about paying, that's the job of the insurance company over there, is to pay the money.
1: And the job is also to buy down risk, and then they don't want the risk, but they want to pay as little as money as they can for the risk. Let's do this. Let's switch roles right now, okay? You're listening to the show, and we're so glad that you do. Let's switch roles. Let's say you're the attorney right now. You got your coffee. You're the attorney. I come into your office, and I say to you, I was rear-ended in a car accident, right? And you say to me, well, what happened? I tell you, and then I say, I hurt my back. And I don't give you any further explanation. What do you got? What do you think? You're the attorney. What do you think? What has to happen next? Well, what do you mean you hurt your back? What part of your back? That'd be a good question. What do your records show? And if you don't have an attorney that doesn't understand the medicine, like facet injuries and what shows up on an MRI or what doesn't show up in an MRI, or whether or not you need transforaminal epidural steroid injections in your neck or your low back or trigger point injections or rhizotomies or medial branch blocks, if you don't have an attorney that understands the medicine, you have the wrong lawyer. But when you got attorneys that actually care about you, how this has affected you, that understand the legal process and the anatomy of an injury claim that we're talking about here, and understands the medicine and gives you a legal game plan so that you understand what you're supposed to do, what you're required to do, then you're on the right track. Then when you file your lawsuit and they won't pay you, it's to make them pay you. It's to do that, and mediation is a good way to do it. You can call us right now at 303-795-5900, 303-795-5900. So, Brad, let's talk about this. You're at trial. We've been at trial many, many times, and people don't understand that you can't mention the word insurance at trial in front of the jury. So isn't that nice? This insurance company said your medical bills are $25,000. We're going to pay you $12,000, and since that's a settlement offer, that settlement offer never gets heard by the jury. And so they kind of hide like a ghost in the courtroom. You don't know about them. You can't mention them. And since the Supreme Court ruled that jurors can now ask questions, Brad, what's the question every juror asks when a witness gets off the stand? They write it down their question. They give it to the judge, and at least there might be five questions, but at least one of those questions is what?
0: What's the insurance?
1: Exactly.
0: Is there insurance, and what's the insurance? And the judge always has to tell them in this state. Well, they don't say in the state, but the judge has to tell them, we can't tell you. We can't even tell you if he's insured or not. That's not of your concern. Your concern, jury, is to determine if the person was hurt, determine if the other person caused those injuries, and then determine the value of those injuries. That's it. Don't be concerned about whether or not the defendant can pay or not pay the money. Don't be concerned about that. Well, you know, that's the law, and we follow the law, and that's what we're supposed to do. But of course people get concerned. Of course they do. Insurance companies know that. Defense lawyers know that. They know if they've got this great person they can bring in that they say, you know, look how great they are, and imply you're going to destroy their life if you give that plaintiff much money. Of course, if you don't give the plaintiff a fair amount of money, you're destroying the plaintiff's life. But they want to play on your sympathies of thinking it'll all be good somewhere. Somewhere down the line, it'll all be good. How, we don't know, because as the insurance company, the only thing we're worried about is good, is that we can have more money in our checking account, and we can have more money available to us. But in the anatomy of it, you're faced with that challenge every single time you're in trial.
1: Right. So what we got to tell you is it's okay to be afraid. You know, if you hire professionals on your side, we take care of all the details, and guess what? You can take care of yourself, and you can treat and hopefully get better. And so then you won't have to worry about all these legal details. That's a blessing. But you've been injured. It's okay to be afraid. It's okay to be apprehensive. It's okay to say, hey, maybe I don't really want to talk to an attorney. Or maybe it's going to cost me too much money. The initial consultation is free. And once it's all laid out for you, then you can make an informed choice. Your choice, right? But it's okay to be fearful, apprehensive. And then, and you've learned, you've read books, you've seen it in life. Sometimes when you conquer your own fear, it's the safest place you can be. Sometimes when you attack your own fear and you prevail, it's wonderful. You conquered it. And when you have experts and professional attorneys on your side, it makes it easier. Go to our website, championsofthepeople.com. 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All of our shows are there. They're named. All of our books are there. They're free. Our green tele-law button, you can contact us by just clicking on that button. We can video conference with you. We're glad to do it. And the thing is, you can put our years of experience to work for you. How refreshing is that? In a meaningful way. You know, I met with somebody recently, and I spent about an hour and a half with them for free. It was important that I thought they understood what steps they have to take. It was important for Brad and I when we formed our law firm in 1984 with a vision and mission of helping injured victims, and that's all we've ever done, then we're going to give you an edge. We're going to give you an edge when the insurance company says, well, we're going to buy down this risk, but to buy it down, we're not going to pay you very much money. You have to take the steps. You can conquer your fear. We can help you do that. And then you start to feel real, real comfortable and good. Why? Because you know what you're doing. Right? What's our number? 303-795-5900. What's our website? Champions what? championsofthepeople.com. We'll see you next week.
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2: KOA News Time is 11 o'clock. It will be a hot and dry weekend. All of Western Colorado has elevated fire danger with red flag warnings today and tomorrow.
3: We're not anticipating fire concerns along the Front Range given the rain that we've had of this week, so we're good there, but it will be hot and dry. Saturday's high in Denver is 94, and Sunday's high is a little warmer at 95.
2: That's Fox 31 Chief Meteorologist Dave Frazier. A disturbance in Broomfield ended with a deadly police shooting last night. Officers responded to a disturbance on Flint Way just after 7:30 p.m. Police say a male suspect was shot and killed. No officers were injured, and the shooting remains under investigation. Former Mesa County Clerk Tina Peters spoke at the Rocky Mountain Voice Freedom Festival in Castle Rock Friday. 25 days after being released from prison, her 9-year sentence was commuted by Governor Polis. She spoke for about 25 minutes defending her actions and thanking supporters.
4: You cannot back down. You cannot give up, and you cannot give in. There's a lot of work that still needs to be done.
2: Colorado Senator John Hickenlooper says Peters deserves to be in jail, that she continues with dangerous lies that put our free and fair elections and the public servants who run them at risk. This advisory from RTD.
5: This Sunday, routine maintenance on the A line at DIA. That means no rail service between DIA and the 61st Street, Pena Street stations from 5:25 a.m. to 1:12 p.m. The regular A line from Union Station to those 61st Street, Pena stations will be in service at that time. RTD advises to plan accordingly. Steve Mark, KOA.
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7: Crash I-25 northbound right around Alameda. It does look like traffic is backed up all the way to Downing on that I-25 northbound lane. So please do exercise caution. Watch out for emergency crews, passengers, and vehicles. Outside of that, no major stalls, delays, or crashes on any of your Denver Metro highways. No major stalls, delays, or crashes off-highway either. Peña Boulevard looks like it's wonderful and wide open both directions. Boulder Turnpike looks like it's wide open both directions as well. Fox 31 pinpoint weather, mostly sunny today with a high of 94, overnight low 62, currently 86 degrees. I'm Vic D on KOA 850 AM and 94.1 FM.
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21: 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And it's all about getting you ready for what is going to be your future and make sure you're planning for it. 20 plus years combined experience in the retirement planning business, helping hundreds of their clients get ready for the big day. It's a holistic retirement planning approach, and it's always important to be proactive. I'm Morgan Patrick. Pleasure to jump in on these discussions. And before we dive in, let's just catch up on the week. John, how was yours?
18: Week is great. Week is great. Full on into baseball with my boy. So our boys are playing really well. We're in the rec league with South Suburban. We do have to rotate fields, which creates a little challenge sometimes for logistics. But overall, our boys are going into eighth grade. So we're playing teams that are going into sixth grade sometimes. It's just how it kind of works out. So my boys remember when they were at that age, when they looked at these players and were like, oh my God, they're so big. Like, how are we going to beat them? And now we're like, we're the Giants. That's, well, literally our team is the Giants, but we're also like Giants in stature. So super, super fun.
21: All right. I love it. Sarah, what about you?
22: Week was good. John and I, we talk about pickleball a lot on our show. We actually were in a league together, and we finished up that league last week and started the league off a little rough, but we finished, I think, fairly well. So, yeah, John and I are friends off the radio show as well. So
18: we're very fierce competitors with each other on the pickleball court, though. The same banter that you hear on this radio show.
22: Maybe a little worse, and maybe some words that we can't say on the radio.
21: So do you guys play doubles together?
22: Yep.
18: Yeah.
22: Mixed doubles.
21: Nice. Nice. All right. So, yeah, I hope that's going well for you. Obviously, it is. You guys are sitting next to each other. It's not a...
22: We survived.
21: Yeah, you survived. It's not awkward. All right. So let's get into this conversation. A long life, obviously. I mean, that's a blessing, but it can also stretch a retirement plan farther than people expect. And recent longevity research is showing that a lot of Americans are still underestimating just how long a 65-year-old may live, obviously past 65. So, John, if retirement lasts 30 years or more, what changes about the way someone should build their plan?
18: Well, plan for... Again, I think the age of 65 is that people kind of think about. So think about 30 more years, right? So for a male, 84 on average, 65-year-old female, it's about 87. That does change if you're happily married. You can add on a couple more years. Now, that can go the other way, too, by the way, if you're not happily married. So, again. But the challenges are is that a previous, you know, planning hasn't really prepared people for this life expectancy increase. And that is the whole purpose of sitting down and meeting with someone. Income annuities. Let's start there for a minute. Annuities have gotten a bad rap for whatever reason. But guess what? Annuities are the perfect solution to provide guaranteed lifetime income so you and your spouse can receive an income stream for the rest of your life, no matter how long you live or if you outdraw the balance. 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You just roll over monies from an IRA or 401k or savings or checkings or whatever and let it sit and grow, or you can elect an income stream immediately. And then there is a way to fill in that puzzle piece of how do I solve the issue that we are going to be living longer?
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22: Averages can hide the risk that one spouse lives much longer than expected. You guys need to be plan testing your plans to age 90, 95, even 100, some might say. I mean, John said 84 to, 86 for a male, 87 to 89 for a female. You need to, when you're doing your planning, sit down and say, well, what if one of us passes away before the other one? Do I still have all the money coming in to live comfortably, pay the bills, have some leftover health care? What if I need long-term care? Now I'm the only surviving spouse. How are we going to pay for that? So you have to take all of this into consideration when doing your planning. Plan for a long life if you're healthy, and then also take into consideration what if one spouse passes away prior to the other one. How are they going to pay the bills?
21: I tell you, it's important to, you know, go over these questions and think about these different scenarios. But longevity is a big, big deal. I mean, we're eating better. Obviously, our crew here in Denver plays a lot of pickleball. I mean, they're very athletic. They're very outgoing. The longevity factor is going to, you know, it's going to be there for them as they age. Think about yourself, right? If you're thinking 72, 75, add 10 or 15 years to that, because longevity is going to be something you really need to plan for. So, John, here's a question. How does a longer life change the way retirees should think about income?
18: So, important data. Social Security pensions and other predictable income sources can reduce pressure on market withdrawals. And that is currently what a lot of you are doing right now. You're sitting on a portfolio and your plan is to take 5-6% out every year, and hoping that it's going to rebound, not 5 or 6%, but 12, 13, 14%, because that's your principal balance is drawn down. But if you have a strategy where you have like a three-bucket strategy, bucket one, guaranteed income, that is comprised of Social Security, pensions, income annuity. Bucket number two, safe, secure money, easily accessible, CDs, money markets, check-ins, bonds, something you can sell easily. And the last bucket is for growth. So you still need to have money in the market. But that takes a lot of pressure off when you're deciding, how am I going to pay my bills? You don't worry about taking those withdrawals from your growth account, which could be, you know, your AUM account, it could be an IRA, it could be mutual funds. And that's the challenge, is that when we've seen these dips in the market where people are like, uh-oh, now I have to take money out of my account. And we talk about sequence of returns. That's the worst time to take money out is when your accounts are lower. So having a plan in place for guaranteed income really reduces the need to even have to consider doing that.
21: Yeah, strategy. Have a conversation. The opportunity to do that with Exact Wealth, no cost, no obligation, is coming up. Stay tuned for that. Sarah, got one more question for you. We'll hit it. And we like to identify mistakes. We also like to avoid them. So what mistakes show up when people underestimate longevity?
22: I mean, you have to take into consideration your health care cost, inflation, survivor income needs might be harder to handle, or if you maybe took your benefits too soon, or you spent your money early in retirement without any guardrails. If you were just spending, taking out 5% or 10%, and maybe it didn't make it, maybe your account didn't make it back that year. So, or maybe just being afraid to spend it at all and enjoy retirement. So like John said, building a plan where you know you have that guaranteed income for you and your spouse so that you can live comfortably. You know that if you pass away, your spouse is taken care of. And it allows you to enjoy retirement.
21: Well, let's open it up. John, you got the info for us. Again, our listeners are there. They're starving for their own information. They need to have a customized plan. If they call our number or hit our text code, what's going to happen?
18: Yeah, so those of you that are listening right now, this message is for you all. I mean, so many of you head into retirement worried about market losses, rising taxes, and most importantly, like, do I have enough money? Like, is my money going to run out? And the truth is that hoping everything will work out is not a retirement strategy or a plan in itself. 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We want to eliminate stress, so we'll help you understand and manage your investment risk, reuse strategies to get help reduce your taxes in retirement, make sure your estate planning is up to date, and most importantly, again, create a reliable plan for monthly guaranteed income that you can count on for the rest of your life. But these appointments will fill up quickly, and so if you've been putting this off, now is the time to act.
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21: 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And it's all about helping Denver and Colorado and surrounding areas retire. 20-plus years combined experience in this business, helping hundreds of their clients get ready for retirement. It is a holistic retirement planning approach. I'm Morgan Patrick. Pleasure to jump on with both John and Sarah. And we're going to have an opportunity for you to get on their calendar. And that will basically entail a complimentary appointment where you can come in and talk about your situation, because everybody's unique. If you're retiring solo or as a couple, you need something customized to you, because all your retirement puzzle pieces are different and it needs to fit together, and you need to get going on it. If you're just sitting on a portfolio, absolutely, or if you need that second opinion. All right, so a pension. We're going to get into this conversation. The decision on the pension can feel like one checkbox on a retirement

0: Denver metro area, and a lot of them honestly don't even understand how their pension works. You put your money in, PARA's putting their money in, and they have a formula based on your age and how much you have in there, and then it gives you a guaranteed payout at different ages based on how many years you have in. So, and then you also have, when you're making elections, when you're like, okay, I'm ready to take my payout, you'll have different options that you need to choose from. Option one is, I believe, the highest benefit, just pays for you. So should you pass away, your spouse receives nothing. There'll be a few other options where your spouse will receive 50% or your spouse will receive 100%. This is very important because once you elect it, you can't go back and change it. And we actually ran into, we met some clients recently from our show, and she was a nurse. She was a nurse. So she had a pension. She elected to just for her to receive 100% of the payment. So should she pass away, her husband doesn't receive anything. And guess what? He's short $4,500 a month in the event that she passes away first. So we had to get to work. We had to build a plan just in the event. This is part of the planning. In the event that if she passes away, he needs to at least have $4,000 coming in to cover the bills that they have. So understand how your pension works. When you're electing, don't feel rushed. Ask the questions. Get with a planner. See what you should elect and make sure it makes sense for your situation.
1: And we lowered the payment for him because he doesn't shop as much as she does. So this
0: that's
1: is very
0: true.
1: Clear
0: we did,
1: that.
0: Yes.
1: 45 went to 4 because he's not shopping at Amazon every week.
0: Yes.
2: In defense of anybody that shops, John, you come across as someone that you shop.
0: He does. I don't
1: shop that often.
0: The cards.
2: Really?
0: He has a card collection addiction.
1: That's different. That's not shopping. That's a hobby.
0: but it's still shopping. You're still buying something. My husband has it too.
2: So, and questions that come up for me is, you know, if you're in a couple scenario and you're single when you start the pension, and then all of a sudden you're married, it's not like, and again, you guys can correct me if I'm wrong. So if I'm single, I'm going in. I got to fill it out that way, correct?
1: Yep.
2: Yeah. So, I mean, you can see this issue being prevalent for those of you that are in a pension situation if you're single and then you marry after you join the pension. So, again, have a plan. Have this conversation. And if there are going to be gaps for the spouse that's left behind, how are you going to handle that? It takes a plan. 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Next question, John. What is really being compared when someone chooses monthly income versus, say, the overall lump sum?
1: So the pension is designed to give you a monthly payment. That's the primary purpose of the pension. Okay, so if you elect to get a lump sum of money, you're going to forego that safety predictability of what the pension is going to provide to you, because you're going to hopefully transfer that, your rollover, into a traditional IRA. If you don't, you're going to be paying your taxes on that. So that's what you're giving up. It's those two things. And often, sometimes people fall in love with, let's take this example. You're going to get, I don't know, $1,500 a month. But if you took a lump sum, you're going to get $600,000. And so some people see the 600 grand, they get all excited. Like, oh my God, that's a big number.
0: I can go buy a new car. I can do this.
1: Or I can invest it.
0: It's
1: going to do X, Y, and Z, do better than what the pension's going to do. Two very different conversations. Two very, very different kind of. Now, maybe you have enough guaranteed income coming in. Maybe that's the case. Maybe that's the decision to say, hey, we have enough guaranteed income coming in to protect my wife, my husband, whatever it may look like. Maybe we do take the lump sum because that's not a problem for them. But make sure you have that conversation before you make that decision.
0: Well, and you consider the tax liability too, like you said.
1: Yeah.
2: Yeah, I mean, these are all conversations that need to happen, and they need to happen very early on. And here we are with the next question, Sarah, and we kind of already talked about it a little bit, but, you know, how should retirees think about their spouse before they sign the pension form? I would think that this is a family conversation.
0: Yes, it is. You have to have

0: conversation with your spouse. You have to test the plan. What happens if I pass away? Is my spouse going to have enough money to live? What's the difference? Is the amount that much different if I took 100% versus 50% versus nothing, or 25%, whatever it may be? You have to stress test the plan and see what makes sense for your particular needs, your spouse's needs. And you have to have the tough conversations. What if the spouse that's getting the pension is no longer here? How's the other spouse going to fill in that gap of that money that's now missing? So,
1: and we touched on this next one, John, and that is the lump sum. But what are the risks if you just take it?
2: I mean, it's kind of the basic kind of things to consider. You have market losses. The big one is overspending. Naturally, when people receive a ton of money, their first instinct is, hey, let's go buy something.
1: Lifestyle creep times 10.
2: Yeah, or let's go plan this exotic trip and fly first class, and because you have all this money that you're not used to having. So that's probably the biggest one is overspending. Poor timing is a big one. Taxes, even pressure from family, you know, like, hey, I know you just got a whole bunch of money and I need to borrow money, etc. So those are the risks. And again, if you don't roll your money into an eligible retirement account, you're going to be subject to taxes, and that's going to be ordinary income tax based off of your tax bracket, etc. So again, those are the things you have to consider when you're taking a lump sum. Now, for most pensions, if you don't have 5 years or more, this is true for most like parents, for example, you don't get an income stream. So if you only work 3 years, well, your only option at that point is to look at taking a lump sum and doing a rollover, et cetera. So there are probably a lot of questions that some of you may have, especially if you do have a pension or if your spouse has a pension. That might be a reason to give us a call. We can help you navigate through that.
1: All right. Well, let's open it up right now. We've got the appointments. Again, no cost, no obligation. John, just walk us through how the appointment's going to go.
2: Yeah, so when you sit down with Sarah and myself, we're gonna create a personalized retirement analysis for you. Everyone's situation is completely different. So first and foremost, we're going to make sure you have enough guaranteed lifetime income to supplement your Social Security and what we just talked about, your pension, to make sure you have enough money that lasts for the rest of your life. We're going to make sure you have your estate planning docs in order and hopefully help your children avoid probate court. See if there's any gaps or opportunities with your taxes. If you can save money when you're in retirement, that's going to ultimately help you out down the road. And first and last but not least, you're going to have Sarah and myself in your corner during your entire retirement years to do check-ins, because times and situations change all the time. That's what you're going to get from Sarah and myself. Morgan, can you let our audience know how they can get on our calendar?
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3: 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Hundreds are dead and thousands more injured after two earthquakes hit Venezuela in quick succession this week.
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3: ABC's Victor Oquendo. Independence Day weekend food prices up overall.
5: If burgers are on the menu, the average price of ground chuck is up nearly 12% from a year ago, while burger toppings have seen some of the biggest jumps. Tomato prices have surged 46%. Iceberg lettuce is up more than 36%. There are a few bright spots, though. Chicken breast prices are essentially flat, down about 1% from last year, making grilled chicken a more budget-friendly option than beef.
3: ABC's Andrew Dimbert. Rockies rally in the ninth to take the lead, but fall in extra innings 9-8 to the Twins. Same teams today in Minneapolis will have coverage at 4.
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7: Bad looking driver in Denver right now. We had an earlier crash northbound I-25 and near Alameda. That's backing you up past Lincoln Broadway stop and go. Also a little bit slow, well, very slow actually, southbound I-25 from I-70 down to about Spirit Boulevard. Some slow speeds westbound I-270 through Commerce City. And up in the high country, we're looking at jamming westbound I-70 on Floyd Hill. Fox 31, pinpoint weather, sunny and hot. Today, look for a high temperature near 96 degrees this afternoon with an overnight low around 65. Currently in the Mile High City, under partly cloudy skies, it's 87. I'm Bill Jones on KOA, 850 AM and 94.1 FM.
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1: The Exact Wealth Show, hosted by John Becker and Sarah Nugent-Knoll. You can find them both at Exact Wealth right here in Denver, Colorado. They got over 20 years combined experience in the retirement planning business, helping hundreds of their clients plan for their future, plan for that retirement. It's a holistic retirement planning approach. I'm Morgan Patrick. It's always about being proactive, having a plan, just having, starts with that conversation where you come into Exact Wealth and John and Sarah will listen to you. Talk about your goals. What do you want to get out of retirement, right? And then create that plan to get you there based on what you have saved, based on that portfolio. Showing up at retirement's door with just the portfolio, not a plan. And that is hope. And folks, that's not going to get you very far because you don't know how long it's going to last. Create a strategy. We're going to give you that opportunity here shortly. All right, next category is the inherited IRA, the countdown. So leaving money to children or other heirs, yes, generous. But inherited retirement accounts now come with a very different rule book. The old stretch IRA, that idea is no longer available for many beneficiaries. So we're going to get some questions out to our people. So Sarah, you're first up. Why can an inherited individual retirement account, the IRA, create tax pressure for the heirs?
0: An individual retirement account, an IRA, it can pass by beneficiary designation, but the tax rules still control what your withdraws. So if you inherit money from your parent, a non-spousal beneficiary, so your parent passes away, leaves you a large 401k or an IRA, you have to deplete it within 10 years. There's no way around it. The IRS wants their money. Has to be depleted within 10 years. Again, no way around it. It used to be spread out over a lifetime. They changed that with the Secure Act 2.0, where it's now 10 years. So take that into consideration. Make sure you're having those conversations, because obviously that could increase your income for that year, which then may increase the taxes that you're paying as well. So very again, important to have those conversations.
1: Well, have them. Know what's in front of you. And again, we've talked about this generation, those boomers. You know, they're going to give a lot of money away. They're going to pass it along to the next generation and the next generation. Being aware of how the inherited wealth is going to be taxed, how you're going to have to withdraw it. I mean, it is absolutely important to understand it. So, John, what changed when the stretch IRA mostly went away?
2: The stretch IRA allowed many heirs to spread the withdrawals over life expectancy. That's what changed. So, and again, the Secure Act, like Sarah alluded to, changed the rules for many non-spouse beneficiaries, and it simply just compressed the distribution window to 10 years. And what this does is it can push taxable income into a much shorter period, especially for adult children in high earning years, which can be very impactful. We're helping a few clients with this that are dealing with this right now, what to do with the money. They don't need the money, but they have to take the money. So the answer, short answer is, well, you've got to pay the taxes no matter what, but don't spend it. So they're going to throw that money into a Roth IRA, right? Just pretend it's, you don't even have it and we can't do anything about it, but you got to pay the taxes, but put the money in a Roth, let it grow tax-free. That way it's going to create more diversification for you down the road and then less challenges for their children down the road when they become, you know, R&D eligible.
9: Yeah, I mean, having a plan and also, you know, working with professionals where you can bounce questions off of. And guess what? If you're not asking the question, your advisor, the team that you're working with, they're probably going to pose the question to you. I mean, this is about your overall plan. So here's another one. And again, I hadn't thought about this one. Sarah, why is the original owner's age at death important in this scenario?
0: So if the original owner was already taking RMDs, required minimum distributions, then you have to continue that. You can't wait until year 10. So like I said earlier, you have to deplete the account within 10 years. If you're the person that passed away, the account that you inherited, if they were already taking RMDs, you have to continue doing that years 1 through 9. You can't wait until year 10 to deplete it and pay the tax bill. Then you have to take it over a span of 10 years, and then okay. It has to be depleted.
9: Okay. Well, that answers my question. So, John, here's another one. How's the inherited Roth accounts, how's that different?
2: So Roth beneficiaries still may face a 10-year emptying rule, but qualified withdrawals are often taken tax-free. Okay, so that's the biggest difference, right? They're still going to potentially force you to take the money, but the difference is it's not going to impact your tax bracket, et cetera. You're not going to pay taxes on it. Roth IRA owners generally do not have lifetime RMDs, which can affect beneficial withdrawal timings. So I guess another thing just to consider, like, retirees should see Roth planning as possible flexibility tool. But remember, not one size fits all. So just keep that, always please keep that in mind. Everyone knows Roth, they hear Roth. But it definitely takes a sit down with someone to go through, does it make sense for you to have it? What are the benefits of you having a Roth IRA, et cetera? What impact would that have on your children, on your withdrawals? All those things kind of come into play with that.
9: Yeah, and we say this a lot on the program. 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All right, Sarah. What should retirees review before naming children, trusts being formed, or charities as beneficiaries?
0: So your beneficiary forms can override a will. So names, percentages, and contingent beneficiaries, they all matter. And keep them up to date. I can't tell you, we stress that on every show with every client, every meeting that we have. Make sure your beneficiaries are up to date. You don't want an old, your ex-wife on there, ex-husband on there. You pass away, guess what? They're listed. That overrides your will. So make sure they're up to date. Cannot stress that enough. We had a client actually here. This just kind of covers our whole segment that we're talking about here in Denver. Longtime client. Their dad passed away years ago. Mom passed away last year. And mom had probably 10 accounts, different Roth, IRAs, all different accounts. They had no clue what to do. Luckily, on most of them, the two brothers were listed as beneficiaries. But there was one account where dad was still listed as a beneficiary, and they're still having a hard time getting that money because there was no estate open, because everything was kind of laid and clear on who got what. But dad, they have to send in dad's death certificate. They have to get a lawyer to write a special letter. So it's a big hassle. So what I'm saying is keep your beneficiaries up to date. Know what your parents have or your loved ones have, and know the tax, I guess, consequences coming your way as well.
9: Well, I was just going to say, I mean, and since I've been, you know, working with you guys and just talking about the importance of being proactive, I've gone back and looked at a lot of my policies. And guess what? I had beneficiaries on there that I needed to change. And there are a lot of people out there that are probably saying to themselves, I hadn't really thought about that. Maybe you got divorced 10, 15 years ago, and you're starting to get your affairs in order, getting your retirement planning going. Man, one of the first things you need to do, check your beneficiaries and make sure if something happened, and we're never promised tomorrow, if something happened, is your estate, is your money, are your accounts going where you want them to go? So again, takes a plan. It may take a little time. I know that we're so used to getting things done in nanoseconds, right? But this is your future. Take the time, take the opportunity to grab a complimentary appointment with Exact Wealth and have these types of conversations. Avoid these types of headaches as you move towards what should be your golden years, your retirement, what you want to enjoy. All right, so we've got appointment slots. We're going to open those up right now. We've got 10 of them. John, walk us through it.
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9: 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They come in. Again, people are in all kinds of situations. We're going to see what our advisors will do, how they will handle these questions. It's all coming up next. 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
10: So, Mr. Johnson, I understand you have questions about the report we provided you.
11: Well, I do. Lots, actually. I don't understand anything.
10: Don't you love that it's leather-bound?
11: Really, after information about me, I'm concerned that I'm not...
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11: 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I mean, I...
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11: Well, I wish I was. I don't need all this. Roman numerals? I mean, what is MXXV?
10: Mr. Johnson, that's page 1025.
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1: We are back on the Exact Wealth Show, hosted by John Becker and Sarah Nugent-Noel. They're the team at Exact Wealth right here in Denver, Colorado, helping Denver retire. 20-plus years experience combined between these two in the planning business, helping hundreds of their clients get ready for the big day and beyond. Holistic retirement planning approach. I'm Morgan Patrick. Pleasure to jump on. And now we are at the point in the program where we take these scenarios. These are things that are happening around our country. They are planning questions that come in, and we're going to throw them at Exact Wealth. We're going to throw them at John and Sarah and see how they're going to handle it. Now, we also want to remind you, too, that we're not on here just to talk. We want to help. There's an opportunity to get on the calendar with Exact Wealth, and the appointments we open up through the radio show, they're complimentary. You're not paying for it, and there's no obligation. You're not obligated to become a client. We, again, are here to help. A lot of you are sitting on portfolios, don't know how to start. Great opportunity for you. And there are just as many that have started but need a second opinion. Stay tuned. Grab one of our appointments and get her done. All right, John, here's the first question for you. My spouse thinks planning to age 100 is depressing. I think, however, it's responsible. How do we talk about longevity without making retirement feel scary?
2: Ooh. Maybe the age 100 is what's making this a little scary.
0: 100 seems old.
2: Because you're thinking, okay, well, how am I going to live when I'm 90, 92?
1: 100 seems old. 100 is old.
0: But people are living that long.
1: Congratulations if you make it.
2: What can I do at age 90? So maybe that's part of it. It's like most people might say, I don't want to live that long because I can't do anything.
0: Right.
2: We typically start our meetings with clients with not how much do you think you're going to need in retirement. It's going to be like, where do you want to live? Like, what do you want more time to do? Like, what have you not been able to do? Is it travel? Is it hobbies? Is it whatever it might look like? What would an ideal Wednesday look like for you if you weren't working? And get people to start expanding their minds, start thinking. Now, we all know it takes money, right? But if you start looking at the things maybe you're looking forward to do that you haven't had a chance to do, it might make you feel a little bit better about saying, all right, well, now you can live at 100. Now let's get down to the nitty gritty. What is it that you're going to need? But I will tell you, it will, no matter what age it is, it does, you need money coming in.
0: Guaranteed.
2: Plain and simple. Money. Like, it doesn't matter if it's, you're planning to age 70, 80, 95, 100. You need to have mailbox money coming in every single month to pay your bills. No different than how you're getting a salary today if you're still working. You rely on that money to come in every single week, 2 weeks, every month to pay your bills. It's more paramount that you have that plan set up when you're retired because you're not really going to get those big raises and all that jazz. No bonus checks are coming in, et cetera. Make it not seem as scary, but really open up the imagination with what's possible, what you might want to accomplish when you are done working, et cetera, at certain ages. I don't know.
1: Yeah.
2: 100 is scary, though.
1: It is, but I mean, if you have a plan in place, you can set it up to take care of yourself, but also if something happens and, you know, you go to the great beyond, you know, you have a plan that's going to leave it to your heirs, whatever's left, but always plan for a little bit more because we are living longer. All right, Sarah, I got a scenario question for you. I have a pension election due, and I've got 2 months to make this decision, so 60 days, and the lump sum looks really big. What question should I ask before I sign anything?
0: Yeah, I mean, you need to ask yourself, do you need the guaranteed money coming in that your pension would provide you? If you gave that up, which you would give it up if you took a lump sum, are you just going to put it in your bank account and have that big tax liability? Are you going to invest it? What are you going to do with it if you do take that lump sum? Because the lump sum probably is large, but you have to take into consideration you're giving up that guaranteed monthly income coming in. I mean, you can also compare that monthly income with other companies that John and I work with to see if we can provide you a higher guaranteed monthly income. That's, we've helped people with that as well. So do a little bit of homework before you rush into this decision. I know you have 60 days. It might feel like that's going to creep up on you, and it will, but pick up the phone, give us a call if this is something that you're experiencing, and we'll kind of go over the different situations with you and see what's best for your fit, because everyone's different.
9: 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Come on in and talk about it. All right, John, I want to jump to this one. Our estate attorney drafted documents years ago, but nobody has reviewed our IRA beneficiaries since then. I know the answer to this before I even ask it. Is that a big deal?
2: That's a big deal.
0: Yep.
9: That's all right, very next simple question.
2: Moving on. Yes, absolutely, it's a big deal. 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Make sure that you are designating your beneficiaries to the appropriate people. And here's what you need to be including: names, cell phone numbers, dates of birth, email addresses, maybe a current physical address. I mean, cell phones are crucial because they don't change anymore. There was a time and day where they weren't the same. And if you moved to a different state, you have to get a new cell phone. But absolutely, please, please make sure that is taken care of 100%.
9: 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All right, Sarah, here's one for you. We are comfortable on paper, but I still hesitate to spend because I don't know what later life could cost. How do retirees get past this kind of fear?
0: I mean, it goes back to what we were talking about earlier in our show, but if you're just joining in, it's planning for that long life into the late 80s, even early 90s. John mentioned 100 earlier, but at least plan for late 80s. Have a plan where you know your money's not going to run out. You have that guaranteed income coming in that pays your bills, that covers all of your expenses, your health care. You have an emergency fund. You have the 3-bucket strategy that we always talk about. You have all those things going so that you can spend money while you're young and healthy, and you can take those trips. So, because when you're in your 80s and 90s, you might not be able to. So spend the money, get over the fear. As long as you have a plan in place and you're not just winging it and pulling it from here and here, but you have a plan that's going to provide you lifetime income, even if you live to 110, then it's going to relieve a lot of stress.
9: That's what we want to do, right? We want to go off into retirement and not be anxious. I mean, we can't take all the stress away. But certainly having a strategy, having a plan, working with professionals is going to take a lot of that away because you're going to have a plan in place. Again, we're going to give you an opportunity to get on the calendar with Exact Wealth right here in the Denver market. No cost, no obligation. See if you're on track for your retirement. And if you've got questions, bring them to the appointment. All right, final question. We'll throw this one at John. My adult son wants to be named on absolutely everything so he can, quote, make it easier later. Is that the right way to prepare for aging?
2: Well, everyone's situation is different. I guess I'm going to start there. Maybe, you know, this an only son. There's trust. There's all those things, right? Now, this could be a very different scenario if there's more than one, you know, children.
0: Multiple kids,
2: thank you. Very different, right? Because then one person controls all of it. I ran into this scenario with a great client of mine where the son wanted to be listed on her trust as the executor and put his name on every single thing that she had. And it didn't leave a good taste in her mouth. And she was not in a good place health-wise when he forced her to sign these documents. And then she came to her senses later, so we had to undo it all, which created a very challenging family dynamic. But it's a very important decision. This is a very important decision that you're making when you are assigning someone as full access to your bank accounts, your retirement accounts, your medical durable power of attorney, et cetera. It's something that really has to be thought out.
9: No, absolutely. I mean, these are big, big decisions, and you should not take them lightly. You should have a plan in place, and these kind of conversations can happen, and they can happen with Exact Wealth. You can meet with John and Sarah and their team at no cost, no obligation, to see if you're on track. And again, if you've got your own set of questions, man, bring them to the appointment. If you've saved $100,000 or more towards your retirement, these strategies are going to work best for you. But John, kind of walk us through. They call our number, they hit our text code. What's going to happen?
2: You're going to get a personalized retirement review of your own situation. We call it the holistic planning approach. This includes questions as far as, like, you know, what do you want to do? 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
18: 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Rescue efforts continue in Venezuela after devastating earthquakes. In the U.S., Venezuelan Americans lining up to donate money and supplies.
19: Hundreds of volunteers, thousands of dollars and pieces donated. 120,000 pounds heading to Venezuela, and it's absolutely incredible to witness. I have Caesar here with me. He was born in Venezuela. What does it mean to be here supporting your Venezuelan community?
20: As a Venezuelan, this is the least that we can do to take our, you know, any donation, any food that we have, and of course our time to help.
19: Many of those Venezuelans I've spoken to tell me that they are so thankful for how quickly the Trump administration has responded to this tragedy. U.S. military forces, they arrived Thursday night, just a day after that earthquake struck.
18: Fox's Dana Marie McNichol in Florida. The magnitude of the initial quake, 7.2, and less than 40 seconds later, a larger shock of 7.5. Parks and Wildlife making a rescue in Bent County.
12: Two adults capsized on the John Martin Reservoir. That's near Pueblo. In this case, the adults were wearing life jackets. A patrol boat quickly got to the vessel and pulled the adults onto the boat. They got a medical evaluation and went home. The manager of the state park, Dan Kermer, said, "This is a great example of the importance of wearing your life jacket." Steve Mark, KOA.
18: Shots fired during a disturbance in Broomfield last night. It happened on Flint Way. Police say shots were fired after they arrived, but no officers were hurt. A man was pronounced dead at the scene. Mid-90s for highs along the Front Range this weekend, and hotter in other parts of the country. Above 105 for Monday in St. Louis and Cincinnati. D.C. could hit 111 on Wednesday. And the Rockies and Twins in Minneapolis today will have coverage at 4. David Kale, KOA.
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7: Bad looking driver in Denver right now. We had an earlier crash northbound I-25 and near Alameda. That's backing you up past Lincoln Broadway stop and go. Also a little bit slow, well, very slow actually, southbound I-25 from I-70 down to about Spirit Boulevard. Some slow speeds westbound I-270 through Commerce City. And up in the high country, we're looking at jamming westbound I-70 on Floyd Hill. Fox 31, pinpoint weather, sunny and hot today. Look for a high temperature near 96 degrees this afternoon with an overnight low around 65. Currently in the Mile High City under partly cloudy skies, it's 87. I'm Bill Jones on KOA, 850 AM and 94.1 FM.
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What you need to know about Google's new privacy changes, especially when it comes to your photos and voice recordings. 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What's going on? I'm Rich DeMuro, and this is Rich on Tech. This is the show where I talk about the tech stuff I think you should know about. It's also the place where I answer your questions about technology. I believe that tech should be interesting, useful, and fun. Let's open up those phone lines at 888-RICH-101. That's 888-742-4101. Give me a call if you have a question about technology. Email is also open. Just go to richontech.tv and hit contact. 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Guests this week, we've got Patrick Coughlin, author and co-founder of Scamwise. He's going to break down the rise of AI-powered scams and share the ways you can protect yourself. He also has a new book called Dark Side of the Boom. You see what he did there? How scammers hijacked the AI revolution. That's Patrick Coughlin. We'll have him in just a little bit. And later in the show, Dr. Amy Bott, a leading cardiologist and digital health expert, will talk about these wearables and how many people are wearing them and what they can do and what they can't do. And if you have one, you're probably obsessed with it. Everyone I talk to that's got one of these rings or one of these watches, they just absolutely love it. So we'll get some answers from Dr. Bott later in the show. Well, I hope you are having a fantastic week. I know I am. Except for this news, the big news of the week is that prices are up on some of the most popular products in the world. Yes, Apple finally had to cave in and raise prices. Now, last week we got a warning from outgoing CEO Tim Cook. He said price hikes were unavoidable. This week they actually happened. So what are we talking? We're talking hundreds of dollars more for the same product you could have bought a couple of days ago. MacBook Air up $200. MacBook Pro up $300. iPad Air up $150. iPad Pro up $200. iPad and iPad Mini up $100. The Apple TV, the HomePod, Vision Pro, I mean, that was already expensive. And also desktop Macs increased in price. One bright spot, iPhone prices did not change. That's right. iPhone prices did not change. Now, don't get too comfortable with that. You know why? Because come September, we are going to get the new iPhones, and I guarantee, mark my words, there's no games that Apple can play. Because it used to be they wouldn't raise the price, but they maybe wouldn't give you as much memory or something like that. You know, there was ways of kind of figuring it out. This time around, there is no way of figuring it out. These phones come with a certain base storage, which is a reasonable amount these days. And that storage is very expensive. And so Apple is going, I have to imagine they're going to have to raise the prices on these phones by at least $100. Maybe some of the top of the line is going to be more. They might even not have some of the, you know, like they have models with a terabyte of storage. They may not have that because it's so expensive. Now, the one model that really makes me sad in all of this is the MacBook Neo. And if you listen to me, if you listen to this show, you know I love that computer. Because it is a simple computer. It launched at $599, $499 for students. And now that price for regular folks is up to $699. And for students, it's $599. So if you would have listened to me a couple months ago when I was singing the praises of this computer, you would have saved yourself at least $100, potentially $200. So for a little bit, Amazon was still selling it at the old price right when the price hikes were announced. Now I look at Amazon, it's all sold out, even the higher end model with Touch ID. So price hikes at Apple, they are not the only ones. We saw price hikes from other tech companies earlier this year, and also announced this week, Microsoft said the price of an Xbox is going up. Now here's the good news about Microsoft. The way Apple did it, they made the announcement and the prices went up immediately. The way Microsoft is doing it, they're saying, hold on, heads up.
You've got until August 1st to buy this thing if you want to save $150. Because come August 1st, Microsoft is increasing the price of the Xbox by at least $100 on the 512 gigabyte model, $150 on the 1 terabyte model, and the 2 terabyte model, they're not even making anymore. Just like I said with the iPhone. So the new pricing, the Xbox Series S starts at $499, goes all the way up to $800 if you want the X. And both of these companies are saying the same thing. Memory and storage components have gone up at least 2.5 times. So if you were paying $50 for something before, a little component inside this thing, now they're paying $150. Is that 2.5? No, that'd be 3. But anyway, you know what I mean. I'm not doing this show for my math. So yes, the cost of RAM, the cost of storage, it's all going up because AI companies are gobbling up as much as they can for these giant data centers they're building that nobody wants in their backyards. So that's what's happening. All right, now let's talk about something that's much more fun. If you're watching on the streaming, you can see that I'm wearing my Slate Dickies shirt. This was a customized shirt they gave us at the Slate event. You can choose like the patches you wanted on it. And why? Because Slate is all about customizing your car. This is a startup that is making an electric truck, a pickup truck that you can convert into an SUV. I'll talk about that in a second. But in a world where cars start around $50,000, you know, for a new car, this car is $24,950. This is for a brand new electric EV. It's called the Blank Slate. Went to their event this week where they showed off the car, gave the final pricing, gave the final specs, and let us take a test ride, not a test drive. One of the things you learn as a journalist over the years is that everything, when you get it from a PR person, is written a very particular way. They never said, come take a test drive. They said, take a test ride. You got to read between the lines. We weren't allowed to drive this thing just yet. It was still an engineer driving it. But anyway, I did take a ride. Blank Slate will start at $24,950. They say it's the least expensive new truck in America. The SUV version starts around $30,000. So what do you get for that price? Very basic. Two seats, air conditioning, cruise control, backup camera, physical knobs and switches. There's an idea. Hand crank windows. 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No touchscreen, no built-in stereo. 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You can also convert it into an SUV. 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Just be you know, honest with that part. 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Now, I will tell you, I think this car is very exciting. I really do. I know I put out on my Facebook page at facebook.com/richontech. If you want to check out the pictures, very polarizing design. But at the end of the day, it is fun. It's different. It's unique. It gives people what they want, which is some people, a car that you can personalize. You make it your own. Don't give me 150 different features I don't need. Let me pick the ones I need. And that's exactly what they're going to do. And that's the polarizing aspect of this. Some people are saying, oh my gosh, this is the greatest thing ever. I want a car that's inexpensive and I'll do what I want to it over time. 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There are so many cars you can get in America for, you know, under 30 grand that are way better and offer way more. But this is a brand new car with a 100,000 mile warranty. 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Yeah, 10 year, 110,000 mile battery and powertrain warranty. And they say there'll be a network of 3,000 RepairPal shops across the country. And, you know, that's basically it. You can pay $300 right now to pre-order this.
If you already put down $50, you only have to put down $250. But first deliveries expected in Q4 2026. This is an American company. They're going to build these cars in America, in Indiana. And they've got offices in Los Angeles and some other places. So that is called the Blank Slate. If you want to check it out, you can go to my Facebook page, facebook.com/richontech. I posted the pictures, slate.auto. And I will tell you, in the ride that I took, it was comfortable. It was fast. It was, there's not much in there. Reminded me of like my weird uncle's like bare bones car that he had back in the day. But that's it. You can make it this thing your own, and it's kind of fun. It looks like a toy truck that you might have played with as a kid. So check out the pictures, check out the website, and tell me what you think on my Facebook page. Lots of people leaving comments. You can leave yours there, too. All right, let's get this show started with your calls, 888-RICH-101, 888-742-4101. My name is Rich DeMiro. You are doing something smart today. 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

0: 24% off TVs, 19% computers, 15% off. 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Oh, interesting. 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And people, used AI a lot to purchase stuff. Now, here's what I think is interesting. I dug through, you know, I put out my big Prime Day list last weekend, and I dug through kind of like what people purchased through Amazon, through me. And it turned out that it was, a lot of that same stuff that they just mentioned, like this luggage that I purchased, that I put there. I'm trying to find the post that I did actually. So let's see. 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A refurbished iPad for $129, a laptop from Lenovo. 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Darn it. AirPods Pro, this Kodak slide scanner, you know, to digitize your old film strips, USB cables. The list goes on and on. 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I really did, because the discounts were there. Like, we purchased only stuff that was on sale, and there was a lot of stuff on sale. 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But sadly, the prices probably have gone up. But it's richontech.tv/180. richontech.tv/180. 180. That is the show number, and that link will bring you right there. Let's go to Gary in Redondo Beach. Gary, you're on with Rich. Welcome to the show. Uh-oh, I don't hear Gary. Let's put Gary back on hold here. Let's try Kim. Who do we have? Kim in Redondo Beach?
1: Gary.
0: Oh, we got both. Uh-oh, hold on.
1: Hey, Gary. Go ahead, Gary. You're first.
0: We got two Gary and Kim. Hold on, I'm going to try.
1: Redondo Beaches.
0: I don't know how to work the phones here, so I'm going to press hold. If I hang up on you, Kim, just call right back. Gary, you there?
2: Yeah.
0: Okay, perfect. All right, so I don't know how to work the phones. I've been doing this 4 years, but I still don't understand them. So what's your question today?
2: Okay, I have an iPad Pro 13-inch M4 chip, and I need to take it in for servicing, and I want to know how I can wipe everything off of it.
0: Okay, so you're going to take it in for servicing. Typically, when you take it in, they say that everything might be lost in case they have to, like, you know, swap out a drive or something like that or work on it. Did they tell you that, or are you just doing this preemptively?
2: No, I'm calling preemptively.
0: Okay. So
2: I dropped it and I cracked the screen.
0: Ah, okay. So, yeah, I mean, I'm trying to think if there's a repair mode. I know on Samsung phones, they added a repair mode. I think, let's see if Apple has that. So you wouldn't have to do that. But, if you have it backed up, it should be okay. I'm trying to see. Let's see. Okay. Remove this device. Okay. Yeah. I'm trying to see if there's a way to do this without wiping it clean. But, what I would do is, okay, Apple actually has some guidance on here. So back it up. Yeah, remove it. Yeah. Okay. So what I would do is I would just wipe this thing clean, like you said, and that way you can just reinstall everything. So all you have to do, it's very simple on the iPad. You go into general, go into settings, general, and there is a section that says transfer or reset iPad.
2: Got it. Yeah.
0: You see it there?
2: Yep.
0: And it says erase all content in settings. You tap there, and it sounds like a scary thing to tap that, but it actually gives you a whole bunch of options before you actually do it. So just choose the one for you. It'll make sure that you are backed up and everything. It'll tell you everything that it's doing. You press continue, and then at some point it will say, are you sure you want to erase all the media content and settings? This cannot be undone. You tap erase, and it will get everything off of there, and then they'll be able to work on your iPad. And then when you get it back, you can just restore that from iCloud. So, what happened to this thing? How'd you drop it?
2: Oh, I took it out of my case and I carried around, and the cat, I almost tripped over the cat and I dropped it on the floor.
0: Oh, no. And
2: no.
0: Did you do the thing where you like picked it up and you kind of looked at the screen? You're like, oh, no. Did it sound really bad?
2: Yes, it did.
0: Every time I drop a

0: device. I hear that sound and I'm like, okay, did it break? And you kind of lift it up very slowly and look at the screen. And, I think today's devices have gotten better, but you know, they still, it just all depends on how you drop it. All right, Gary, how much are they charging you for a new screen?
1: Oh, I don't know yet. I have the, extended coverage till 2027. So it's covered.
0: Oh, okay. So it's covered. So you just have to pay, I'm assuming, a deductible for that?
1: I guess. I've never done this before.
0: Okay. I mean, AI is telling me it's $29 to $49, but, you know, we know AI could be wrong. Good luck with that, Gary. Thanks for the call today. Appreciate it. 888-RICH-101, 888-742-4101. Coming up, let's see here. Meta's got some new AI glasses, and they're cheaper. I'll explain.
2: News,
0: right here.
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0: Rich on Tech.
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3: KOA News time at 12:30. Iran says it struck targets linked to the U.S. and its allies following American attacks against Iranian military sites. Iran's foreign ministry did not provide specifics on its claims, and there's been no response from the White House. Denver Summit FC players moving into their new home in Centennial, the cutting-edge Common Spirit Performance Center, one of the first purpose-built facilities in women's soccer. Summit star Janine Sonis.
4: If a young player walks through here, drives by, or watches one of our matches in this beautiful stadium and believes their dreams are possible because of what they see, that's something we can be incredibly proud of.
3: Summit FC scheduled to open play in the temporary stadium next door to the facility July 18th. Mid-90s for highs along the Front Range this weekend, but hotter in other parts of the country. Above 105 for Monday in St. Louis and Cincinnati, and D.C. could hit 111 Wednesday. David Kale, KOA.
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6: Well, first, the good news. Looks like that earlier crash we had, I-25 northbound near Alameda, has been cleared. We still have a little bit of slowing between Alameda up past Colfax. Looks like a new crash. Well, actually, yeah, a new crash southbound I-25 at Lincoln, just south of C-470. That's starting to cause some delays. We'll keep an eye on that one for you. And some slowing southbound I-225 between Parker Road down to Yosemite. The rest of your drive around town is looking pretty good. Fox 31 pinpoint weather, mostly sunny and hot, 96 for a high today. Look for an overnight low near 65. And Denver now, it's 87. I'm Bill Jones on KOA, 850 AM and 94.1 FM.
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0: 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Rich DeMuro here, hanging out with you, talking technology. 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The phone number, 888-RICH-101, 888-742-4101. We've got the whole gang here. Bobo, conducting orchestra in the booth there. He loves this song, apparently. Kim on the phones. You listening. Me on the microphone. That's about it. That's all we need, really. I did go to the World Cup this week. I went to the USA versus Turkey. I had never seen it written the way they wrote it, right? Like, you saw Turkey. I was like, I never knew it was spelled that way. My son and I were, like, cracking up because we're like, Turkey A. Yeah.
1: Turkey A.
0: Did you watch the game?
1: Yes, I did.
0: And what'd you think?
1: I was mad we lost.
0: Yeah, me too. I was very sad.
1: It wasn't our starters playing, so I'm cool with that. It was our backups.
0: And we're still, like, doing well, apparently, right?
1: Yeah, no matter what the outcome of that game was, we're still going to the knockout round, okay. So we're good.
0: So I did go to SoFi, which is the big stadium in Los Angeles where they do a lot of events in Inglewood.
1: It's not SoFi. It's the LA stadium.
0: Oh, I know. They covered up every single branding. I think, was SoFi even on the stadium? I'm not even sure. But everything.
1: It's on a roof, so I don't know how they covered that.
0: I got to look at my picture now to see, because now that I think about it, I mean, they cover up every single branding inside that stadium was covered up. The whole TV system, they've got these big giant screens. It's all Samsung, all covered up. And it said Hisense. Inside, all the food they were selling was all specific to the World Cup. I mean, it was really quite interesting how they, okay, now that I'm looking, I think they did cover up SoFi.
1: Kim said they did it at Levi's too.
0: They covered up the whole name.
1: Yeah.
0: But it was really interesting because it was such like a, so I ended up, OpenAI, by the way, ChatGPT invited me. So they brought me, and that's pretty common. I mean, I know I was looking at all my friends on Instagram. They're all going to these World Cup games with all these tech companies. I'm like, sellouts. You're going to, oh yeah, sure. Do that. And then I got invited. I'm like, all right, I'll go. So I went, and it was nice because it was a nice time to kind of, you know, get to know some of the people behind this company that everyone's using. And I'm looking at SoFi right here. And sure enough, they did. They put a FIFA sign over where it says SoFi right there. That is wild.
1: That's crazy, dude. All that money SoFi paid,
0: yeah.
1: They're not existing right now.
0: But it was kind of cool inside because it was all USA themed, and it was very patriotic. It was probably one of the most patriotic events I've been to besides like a July 4th. So you had people in there and everyone was very fun. It was kind of felt like a Super Bowl a little bit. I've never been to the Super Bowl, but it felt like that energy of like people were excited to be there. It was fun. Anyway. The one thing I will tell you, and we'll get to the call in a second here, is that, you know, there's a lot of hype around stuff like this. And I was wondering, because they kept saying, like, take Uber, don't drive, mm-hmm. you know, take public transit. I was like, I like to drive. I want to park myself. I want to drive home, because getting an Uber out of any big event like that is tough sometimes.
1: Yeah.
0: So I ended up buying parking against my wife's better. She's like, are you crazy? I'm like, no. So I bought parking. And as I'm pulling up, the traffic was, I mean, traffic's always wild.
1: In the area, traffic is bad.
0: Really bad. So I pull up. I passed two official parking garages. The parking was cheaper at both of those garages than what I paid in advance. And by the way, I had to park on the top floor of this parking garage. And she said, I said, hey, since I paid so much, can you like give me VIP? She goes, no. She goes, for an extra $100, I can. I was like, never mind.
1: Extra what?
0: $100.
1: Wow.
0: To park on the first floor to get out quicker. Anyway.
1: I'm trying to figure out when the perks of me being a part of this show, when I start getting the perks and going to events.
0: Well, I had to bring Parker.
1: Okay, no.
0: But next time I'll bring
1: Parker. So Parker's
0: Bobo.
1: More important than me?
0: No, I mean, he is my son.
1: There's no blood. There's no proof.
0: All right.
1: Jealous, Parker.
0: Let's go to Kim in Redondo Beach. Kim, are you there still?
2: Yes, sir.
0: Okay. Sorry to keep you waiting. I had to tell my long, drawn-out World Cup story. You know, that's like a humble brag, really, sadly.
2: I'm glad you didn't have to pay the $100.
0: Well, I did pay more than that for parking, so I did pay, but whatever. I didn't pay an extra $100.
1: It would only cost you $1.75 if you took the bus.
0: Oh, I know. They tried to get me to do that. I had to walk like nine. I walked 9 miles that day. That's what my Fitbit told me. Anyway, go ahead, Gary.
2: Kim, the
0: mic is yours. And talk directly into your phone because I could barely hear you.
2: Okay, let me get that. I'm on a headset, that's why.
0: Ah, okay. We'll just put the mic near your mouth.
2: Let me get off that.
0: I have
2: shifted.
0: Way better.
2: Is that better now?
0: Yeah.
2: Excellent. I was doing some housework while I was waiting, so I was doing hands-free. Anyway, enough of that. I have Google Photos, which I love. I've been a Google pro, or loved it for years. But I noticed, I'm a photographer, and I noticed, though, now when I use my phone to take pictures, it might be 12 megabytes on Google Photos, but I download to my desktop, and it's 4 megabytes. How do I get the original size to be downloaded?
0: Ooh, interesting. Okay, sounds like you have the storage saver turned on. So if you when Google first came out, they said basically Google Photos was like unlimited. If I think it was through the Pixel, if you had it, you could upload all your pictures and, you know, for eternity. Mm-hmm. And then they had this thing called saver storage, which didn't count towards your storage. And they still have the saver storage. I think it still counts towards your storage at this point. But anyway, on saver, photos are compressed. So if a photo is larger than 16 megapixels, it'll be resized to 16. So that's probably what you're seeing. And also if you upload a video. So if you take, and this is the thing, this is a great question because people may not realize that their quality on Google Photos is saving at a lower quality than they think. Some people may want to change this to save the space, right? But it's good to understand the options that you have. So if you take a 4K video and you've got this storage saver turned on in your settings, it's going to convert that video into HD 1080p. So
2: how dare they?
0: Yeah. So this is a good thing to check. And you as a photographer, you're probably taking a lot of pictures. So are you on an iPhone or Android?
2: I never drank the Apple juice.
0: So oh, okay.
2: I'm just an Android user.
0: Okay, perfect. All right. So if you open up your Google Photos app, you will see there is in the upper right hand corner, there is a little icon that's basically your profile picture. So if you tap that, it will bring you to some settings, and then it says, let's see here, photos, settings. And you tap that, and once you're in there, you will see backup, notifications, preferences, sharing. And so we tap the backup, and you'll see backup is on. It'll tell you how much storage you're using. And then look at this. It will say photos and videos quality. And right now, mine is set to original quality. Backup with no change to quality. Photos and videos in full resolution. Recommended for large prints. Or you have the option of storage saver, which means photos will be compressed to 16 megapixels. Videos will be compressed to high definition. And good quality prints up to 24 by 16. So if you have storage saver turned on, you want to switch that to original quality. Now, the bad news is if you had your old photos going up to Google Photos in that storage saver, there's not, as far as I know, an easy way to change those back to full storage. So moving forward, the new ones would be full storage. You could theoretically delete the photos out of Google Photos and then kind of let your phone resync them, but that's kind of complicated. Now, if you're on iPhone, it's the same process and it does the same thing. Just open up your Google Photos app. Tap your profile picture, which is in the upper right hand corner, and you'll see where it says Google Photos settings. You tap that and it says backup, and you'll see quality, original quality, or that storage saver quality. And there actually is a way, if you, let's say you're hearing this right now and you're like, oh, well, I don't care about high quality. I don't care about original quality. I want to go back and I want to save as much space as I can inside my Google Photos. You can actually change that. And so you can go and it will go through and compress all of your existing photos. So I think you can go, and that's a little trickier. I don't know where that setting is, but let's see. If we go into Manage Photos, I believe, let's see. If we go to the desktop, one.google.com, and we go to Storage, Clean Up Space. Let's see here. Google Photos. I'd have to find this setting, but it is in there. And so once you tap that setting, it will go back and sort of like retroactively kind of squish your photos, for a better lack of a better term there. It will compress them. I guess that's the official term. So I will find that. I will put it on the website, richontech.tv. But also one thing to know, if you're running out of storage on Google Photos, go to the website one.google.com. 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And from there, they give you a whole bunch of tools on how to clean up your Google Photo storage. So there is a way to do that. And once you do that, you can clear out big videos, big files, old attachments, all kinds of stuff. And it does help you reclaim some of that space. I'm at 5.45 terabytes of 10 terabytes currently, and that does not include my iCloud. So I am a digital hoarder. I really just can't get rid of this stuff. I try. I go through. I've got 47 gigabytes of Gmail. Who is emailing me 47 gigabytes of Gmail? You think I need that? No, I don't. But I, you know, going through that would take me a lifetime. So this is how Google wins. Google Drive. I've got 1.83 terabytes of storage. This is how they win. I'm not going to go through. I'm never going to look through that. Anyway. 888-RICH-101, 888-742-4101. Coming up, I'll tell you about those Meta AI glasses. 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

0: 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That's the show notes for today's show. Meta launched its most affordable AI glasses yet. I wear these every weekend to run and mostly during the week too, but as my sunglasses, but I don't really use many of the features, but during the weekend, I definitely run with them. I love the open ear, speakers so I can listen. And also, you know, I always see like random stuff on my runs. I could take a picture of it too. So they have a new family of Meta glasses. These were developed with this, Essilor Luxottica. They start at $299, but unlike the previous models, they're just Meta glasses. They're not called Ray-Bans or Oakleys. So I guess that gives them the $100 less than the, for the starting price. But there's 26 different combinations, three frame designs, different colors, lenses, prescription lens support. New features include adjustable nose pads, so better fit, open ear speakers, which I think they already had, built-in camera, microphones, customizable action button, that's pretty cool, improved battery life, and faster AI responses. And of course, if you're not familiar with these glasses, I was out and about and someone saw me with them and they didn't know anything about them. They didn't know you could take phone calls, listen to music, take pictures, take videos, live translation into 20 languages. They've got this conversation focus feature, which if you're, you know, a little hard of hearing, you want to hear, or you're even in a restaurant and it's tough to hear the person across from you, it will amplify their voice in your ear, audio turn by turn walking directions, all kinds of stuff. Photo and video capture. So $299 for these new Meta glasses. But here's the deal. We know that everyone's going to get into this category. Google has Gemini glasses coming out later this year. Samsung's developing them. Apple, of course, is going to have these eventually. And Snap just unveiled their glasses, but those are like $2,200 and kind of silly looking. So, but this is the future. This is definitely an area of the tech world that a lot of these companies are investing in because it makes sense. I wear these glasses all the time and I just sit there and I go, oh, that's cool. You can ask a question of AI. You can take a picture. You can listen to music. You can take calls. And by the way, they're good sunglasses and they look cool. So that's why Meta's leaning into them. I think they're the odd man out. They've been the early winner in all of this, but I do think they're the odd man out because Google's got Gemini. Apple has, Siri AI coming out and someone is going to do something with ChatGPT built into glasses. Now you're talking Meta only has their own AI, which it's good, but let's be honest, I don't think anyone's clamoring for it. So I think that that's why they need to open this up to a different AI, let you choose your own AI, or they are going to find some competition that is going to be very tough going down the line. And I don't think they're going to open these up to other AIs because it's Meta. They want to do their own thing. All right, let's go to... let's go to Julie in Riverside. Julie, you're on with Rich. What's up?
1: I'm on.
0: You're on.
1: Hey. Oh my God. Okay. I was talking about the radio because it acted funny and I don't know if it's something you do, but here's what happened. This is a plug-in digital alarm clock radio. We're listening to KFI and all of a sudden, it went to FM KLOS. On this radio, to go to FM, you have to flip a switch. We didn't flip a switch.
2: That was during Dean Sharp.
1: Yeah, this morning. And then when we turned the buttons to go back to KFI, it went back to AM. And I'm wondering, is this an electronic problem or what?
0: I don't know. I mean, when you tune the dial on this radio, how do you tune it?
1: It's a button on top. It's digital. So yeah, we push a button. Push a button to just change the station.
0: Well, okay. The weird thing is that, you know, you're talking about an AM station and then an FM station. So it'd be odd for this thing to swap between those. Yeah.
1: How can you do that without us touching it?
0: I don't do it. It wasn't me. It's like Shaggy. It wasn't me.
1: But that's what I said. I said you probably don't know, but
0: Do you have a model number on this thing? I want to take a look at it. What's the? Do you have like?
1: Oh God.
0: What's it called?
1: I don't know.
0: Okay.
1: We have had it for a long time.
0: So it's just literally like this thing is possessed. It's tuning into one show and then all of a sudden switching to another.
1: Exactly.
0: Now, if I had my way, I'd have it tune into Rich on Tech at a certain time. But if I don't have that ability, so I don't know. I think, can you unplug this and kind of let it settle and then plug it back in?
2: Nope. Has it been unplugged?
1: It's just, we always listen KFI pretty much all day.
2: All day.
1: And
2: MK in the morning.
1: All the way.
2: And you on the weekend.
1: And you.
0: Okay.
1: And then we listen to 570.
0: Okay.
1: But this radio turned by itself to FM.
2: FM.
1: Without the actual physical button moving.
0: Julie, what's your husband's name in the background there?
1: Nick.
0: How long have you guys been married?
2: 35 years.
0: Okay. You guys are so cute. Number one, congratulations. Number two, 35 years. Yeah. Right? Well, is that what you said?
1: We've known each other when we were kids and got together when we were like older later.
0: Oh, wow.
1: Didn't even like each other when we were kids. It was funny.
0: You didn't like each other?
2: You didn't like me. You got my brother.
0: Oh, my God. Okay. Well, now we're getting, okay, look at the time. You guys, I got to say, I don't know what's happening here, but I think it's odd. And I think that if I, you know, could give you some advice, I would just maybe unplug this thing. If you can unplug it, take out the batteries. I find it could be just going bad and maybe it's got something inside is just, you know, flipping the dial or something like that. But it's not something that we do. It's not something that like we're sending out a signal that would make this thing flip to a different channel or a different radio station. All those stations you mentioned, a lot of them are, some of them are different owners. So it's not even like if you were saying two like, iHeart stations, I might say, oh, maybe there was a programming glitch and maybe one station was played on a different one, but that's not what it sounds like here. So
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0: KLOS?
3: Oh, no, I didn't hear KLOS. No. I heard KFI and 570.
0: Yeah, I heard 570 later, but yeah, I think she said KLOS at the beginning. So that's a different, that's not even the same company, right?
3: Nope.
0: As far as I know. I think that, I don't know. If it happens again, I would, personally, if it was me, I would put this thing in the fireplace and just torch it. No, I'm just kidding. Thanks for the call, Julie. Really appreciate you listening over there in Riverside. 888-RICH-101. 888-742-4101. Coming up, I got to tell you about this Windows 10 users.
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0: Just got a
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16: KOA News Time, 1 o'clock. In Steamboat Springs, a man found something unexpected in his truck.
17: Andy Kerrigan opened the door, and there was a bear in the front seat. What did Kerrigan do? He did what anyone in this age of social media does. He took pictures of the bear, then started banging on the hood. Kerrigan followed that up by taking a wooden plank from the back of his truck and started waving it at the bear, which ran out the side door and fled. The lesson here, keep your car doors locked. Steve Mark, KOA.
16: Denver Summit FC opening its new permanent training facility, the Common Spirit Performance Center in Centennial. President Jen Millay.
18: As we open this building today, we really want our legacy to be about winning, a legacy of community, but in addition, a legacy that's about continued, relentless persistence to advance women's sports.
16: It's a 20,000-square-foot facility designed to maximize performance, recovery, and well-being. 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
19: It's a good bet you bought something on Prime Day. The retail tracking site Numerator says the average American household spent just over $143 during Amazon's four-day shopping extravaganza, with about $47.66 per order. That's down about 16% from last year, with shoppers focusing more this time on lower-priced items rather than those in the luxury category. The difference this year? Shoppers did more stocking up on essentials rather than splurging on higher priced items. Nearly three quarters of the items purchased sold for under $20. The most popular categories were apparel, household essentials, and health and wellness. Adobe Analytics predicts Amazon will make more than $26 billion on Prime Day. Daria Albinger, Fox News.
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21: Well, it looks like we had a little mishap northbound, or make that westbound on C-470 approaching Bulls. That has already been cleared. Still jammed up, stop and go north and northbound I-25 between Downing all the way up to 6th Avenue. We're seeing some pockets of very heavy traffic east and westbound I-270 through Commerce City. And up in the high country, jammed up solid westbound I-70 on Floyd Hill getting over toward Idaho Springs. Fox 31 pinpoint weather, mostly sunny, mostly hot today. Look for a high near 94, an overnight low expected near 62. Currently in Denver, it is 90 degrees. I'm Bill Jones on KOA, 850 AM and 94.1 FM.
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0: 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Rich DeMuro here, hanging out with you, talking technology. 888-RICH-101-888-742-4101. The website is richontech.tv. Big news this week. If you are still running Windows 10, I knew this was going to happen. I knew it. Microsoft has extended its free security updates program. That means if you're running Windows 10 and you're already on that extended security updates, which was supposed to end in October, it is now ending October of next year. So it was supposed to end October 2026. Now it is ending October 2027. A year longer. So that gives you 2 years, basically, from the time they announced this to run Windows 10. So, interesting. So these computers were just fine. You didn't have to upgrade to Windows 11. You didn't have to buy a new computer. 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They're like, got to get this computer. Got to get a new one. Got to get a new one. Got to upgrade. Oh, never mind. You don't have to. 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Your coverage will automatically continue through October 2027. You can still enroll for free by signing in. 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You can sign in with a Microsoft account and sync your Windows settings, or you can redeem 1,000 Microsoft rewards points, or you can pay $30 if you don't want to use a Microsoft account. So those are your options. But basically, if you are running Windows 10, you've been on the fence about a new computer, you didn't really want to get a new one, now you don't have to for another year. But I will say, please plan for a new computer. You know, now you've got another year. So if you want to, if you have not enrolled in these just yet, you've been, you know, waiting to do that, I'll put the link on my website, richontech.tv/180. But basically, if you're trying to update, you can go to start, then settings, update and security, and Windows update. Or you can just type in Windows update and then look under the check for updates button. You should see an enroll now link. If you don't, you can also download the free PC health check app. That will help you understand if your computer can update or do this extended stuff. But bottom line, I'm looking at my article from back in, oh my gosh, September 27th, 2025. I was telling you I had to update to this extended security updates. And now it's like 2 years after that. You still can just get them. That's wild. Anyway, I'll put on the website, richontech.tv. Alan in Cyprus, welcome to the show. What's up?
1: Hey, Rich. Nice to talk to you.
0: Absolutely.
1: Hey, I've got a Asus ZenBook, 13-inch. And it's mostly, I use it for work for out in the field. It came with Windows 10. And when I updated to Windows 11, this was falling right what you were just talking about, I lost my speakers, my speaker and microphone, because I got no input or output device found. I can hook up a Bluetooth to it and get speaker sound. I'm assuming microphone too. I've never tried that. But, so I've tried. I've done all the, you know, troubleshooting, and I've done the update the drivers, and I've even chatted with Asus to, and they sent me drivers which actually were older than the ones I have installed. I've disabled it, re-enabled it. I've done a device management, and it says the device is working properly. So I don't know where to go from here. Have you ever heard of something like that?
0: I mean, it's pretty common for things to come and go, especially with drivers, and there's errors and issues. I don't hear about it as much anymore. And certainly it can happen. Now, when you say you have no audio, you can't hear anything coming out of this computer itself.
1: Right. When I go to system sound, it says no output device found.
0: Oh, this says no output device at all. It doesn't even find one. But now when you do Bluetooth, there's right. No problem.
1: Right. I can hook up, I can pair a Bluetooth speaker to it or my headphones or whatever, and that's fine.
0: Now, when you say headphones, are you plugging those in or are you Bluetoothing them?
1: Bluetooth.
0: Okay.
1: If I plug in, it doesn't work.
0: So if you plug in external speakers, you're not going to work because it says there's no output.
1: Right.
0: Okay. So you tried, you went, now, have you checked out, I mean, it sounds like you've gone through everything you could do on your own. I mean, you were in the device manager, right?
1: Yeah.
0: And you tried erasing those old drivers and updating or letting Windows find them, and that didn't help, right?
1: Right.
0: You ran the troubleshooter?
1: Yep.
0: Okay. And what does that come up with? What does it say?
1: It's been a while, but I think it said no problem found.
0: Okay. Have you done the latest update on your computer?
1: Yes.
0: Okay, so you've done all the new updates. Okay. The only other
1: thing... and you know, when I first did it, I reverted back to Windows 10 and my speakers were there. So then I put Windows 11 back on and they disappeared again.
0: Interesting. Okay, so and I love this computer, by the way. I mean, I love the Asus. I'm actually, the one I use here in the studio is an Asus, and I'm looking at some of these systems. Have you checked the My Asus app?
1: No.
0: Okay, so there should be an app built into your computer called My Asus, and they have their own system diagnostic tools. So, and they've got one specifically for driver errors. Now, I don't know if it would come up as a driver error because it doesn't sound like it even thinks it has an error, but they also have a system update, which is a separate update on your computer that Asus puts out versus Windows. So I just literally tapped that tab and it just gave me like a whole bunch of updates that I need to install on this computer. So that it could be something that when you first installed Windows 11, there was some sort of issue with Asus and the way it interfaced, and then they fixed it with a software update. So I would say what I would do here, it sounds like you've done all the things that you need to do. I would do all the software updates you can find on this computer. So that is the Asus updates and also the Windows updates. I would restart this computer, and then I would do all the things that you talked about once again. So I would go into the system sound settings, make sure those are all in the up and up. Sometimes those get changed in an update. Make sure that you have everything selected properly. I would try running the troubleshooter again. So if you type in troubleshoot settings on the start on the taskbar here, search for that. And then they've got a whole bunch of troubleshooters that you can run through under other troubleshooters. And there's one for audio specifically. So you can do that. And then the device manager, you already said you looked into it. I would look into that again and see if you can, if you don't see a specific driver for these audio, components, I would try to see if maybe you can, use Windows to find one or uninstall the one that's there and then reinstall it and see what happens there. That's really the best that I can say. The only other thing I can think of is, I don't want to be silly, but the volume's up, right? I mean, that's the thing. It's like sometimes the silliest things, like the toughest, and I know that Alan sounds like a smart guy. So, I mean, it sounds like he did everything. So, but that sometimes, you know, it's just like these little things. But I would also try, it's just weird because you can get the Bluetooth to to hear through the Bluetooth. So that's the part that I don't understand. Because if it's doing that, it obviously is processing the audio. So you stumped me, but I would do that. I am, Alan, actually, I'd like you to send me an email. hello@richontech.tv. Send me an email there and, with the info, and I'm going to pass it along to my friend at Asus and see if they can figure this out. Maybe look into this a little bit more. All right, 888-RICH-101, 888-742-4101. The website for the show is richontech.tv. 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

Welcome back to Rich on Tech. Rich DeMiro here, hanging out with you, talking technology. Just pouring through some Google search settings. There it is, save media. Okay, so I got to tell you about this new Google search privacy control setting. You've probably gotten an email about it, or you've gotten a pop-up notification that Google says, hey, we're giving you more control over your search history and personalization. Oh, it sounds like a good thing. But what they're actually doing is they understand that all this stuff we're uploading, right, for AI is very handy to figure things out for more AI. So let's say you upload a picture of a bird. They want to be able to keep that picture of that bird once you identify that it's a goldfinch, and then use that to train their next generation of models. So this is what they want to do is they want to save anything that you upload to Google, because now Google had this big thing this year about being an omni model, so an omni search box where you can drag anything into that search box and it will search. It's not just text anymore. If you go to google.com, you will notice that it's not just the standard search box it used to be. You can drag a photo into there. There is audio. You can search by voice. You can search by image. And then you have the plus sign. You can upload a file. So there are many ways to search with Google, not just text. And so Google wants to change their search kind of controls so that they can save all this stuff. And so they've given you this new option. It's going to take, you know, a year to figure out where it is for most people.

0: of something, Google can basically save it for a very long time. That picture will be in their systems for a long time. And, you know, this could be something as simple as what I said earlier, like the bird example. Like, who cares if they keep a picture of a bird? But it could also be the inside of your house. Like, the other day, I was trying to do something where I wanted to see what something in my house would look like if I painted it or, you know, added some furniture. And I uploaded a picture of the inside of my house. And, you know, Google used AI to you know, reconfigure that into something new. That would fall under this, as far as I can tell. So, the settings will be on my Facebook, website, richontech.tv. Yes, it is very complicated. Yes, once you get in there, and this is what happened to me yesterday, you go down a rabbit hole of like, there are so many settings on here. What do they all mean? But the one thing, when you go to that page, you will see your My Google activity. It lists every single thing that you've done. And in order of whatever you searched for. It's pretty wild. Whatever you visited, whatever you watched. I watched Bruno Mars. Okay. This is really wild, actually, now that I see this. These are all my YouTube things. Wow, this is wild. Anyway, you'll have a field day with that. Also, while you're in there, there is an option to turn off how long Google keeps this stuff. So you can choose your auto-delete option. And so right now, I don't have mine auto-deleted, which is probably a mistake. But you can auto-delete activity after 3 months, 18 months, 36 months, or keep it forever. The more you keep, the more theoretically Google gets personalized to you. All right, let's take a call here. We've got William in Kansas. William, you're on with Rich. What's up?
1: I probably should have been more prepared for this call because I'm calling on a whim. But there's a, and I gave the name of the, Instagram page to your caller, but it said that, and I followed this, that Windows, when you sign your agreement or when you click on your agreement, they will reserve part of your bandwidth. And when you receive a, upgrade or a update, it stores it on your computer. And in this agreement, you agree to let them use your bandwidth to push these out to other people. I followed the steps that they gave, and it took me to a place that had a slide bar that said 50 to 5%. I slid it down to 5%, accepted that, and now I can upload and download considerably faster on my computer.
0: Oh, wow. That's interesting. Okay. So this is something that I would say is called like seeding. Like it's almost like if you're using like a peer-to-peer network, if you have something on your computer, you can seed it to other people. So that's interesting. I didn't realize that Windows was doing it. I feel like I read something about this a long time ago. I'm looking at some instructions on how to find it. So if we go to Windows Update, let's see if this is on here. So Windows Update, advanced options. Where would that be? So you went in here and actually turned this off?
1: Well, I didn't turn it off. I slowed it down from 50% to 5%, and you can't go below 5%.
0: Oh, wow. Interesting. Okay. So, yeah, you can. Oh, wow. This is wild. Okay. So, you basically, your computer, this is wild. So your computer is helping Microsoft deliver their products to other people using your bandwidth. That's what I'm hearing here. That's what I'm seeing. Is that what you're understanding?
1: Yes.
0: That's exactly. Wild. So, this is a major company, Microsoft, that is probably saving what, millions? If not, I don't know, billions maybe, of dollars in bandwidth costs because they're using our computers as the conduit to share this stuff?
1: You want me to say the name of the Instagram poster?
0: Sure. I mean, if they gave you the...
1: EZTech dot with Peter.
0: Okay. Easy Tech.
1: And there's a whole bunch of stuff, and I didn't pull up the exact one that I followed. He has a number of them that also for four, just other caches of 4 megabytes here and another there.
0: Yeah.
1: But this one... Yeah, it was amazing when I found it.
0: Yeah, that's an interesting one. All right, I'm going to put directions on how to kind of see where this is. And if you want to, you know, turn it off, I'm looking at mine. I've got upload options, limit as a percent of measured bandwidth. Mine is off. So basically, my computer is just sending stuff out at all times of the day if it wants to, right? And so I can I can slide this dragger down to 5... Slide this dragger? I guess that's a term. Down to 5%. Monthly upload limit, 500 gigabytes. So you're telling me if you're on a metered connection, I'm assuming that Microsoft can figure out if you're on a metered connection because this would eat through your data if you were.
1: Yeah.
0: So that's interesting. All right, William.

0: Kansas, thanks so much for the call today. Appreciate it. That is eye-opening. I'll put the information for that on the website, richontech.tv. Coming up, we're going to talk about protecting yourself from scammers. We all need this information right after this.
1: News, talk, sports, KO.

0: 1:30, more than 1,400 are dead and thousands more hurt after the earthquakes hit Venezuela in quick succession this week.
1: An international aid effort is mobilizing. The U.S. military and State Department sending support. And in Miami, volunteers with the Global Empowerment Mission are packing up relief supplies.
0: ABC's Victor Oquendo, the State Department says the U.S. is sending a $150 million aid package to Venezuela with more financial help likely to follow. Utah under a fire emergency across the state. Governor Spencer Cox has declared an emergency and banned fireworks statewide until after the 4th of July. Wind gusts of up to 50 miles per hour are fanning the flames as 9 major wildfires continue to burn across Utah. Mid-90s for highs along the Front Range this weekend, and hotter in other parts of the country. Above 105 for Monday in St. Louis, and Cincinnati and D.C. could hit 111 midweek.
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3: Well, it looks like we had a little mishap northbound, or make that westbound on C-470 approaching Bulls. That has already been cleared. Still jammed up, stop and go north and northbound I-25 between Downing all the way up to 6th Avenue. We're seeing some pockets of very heavy traffic east and westbound I-270 through Commerce City. And up in the high country, jammed up solid westbound I-70 on Floyd Hill getting over toward Idaho Springs. Fox 31 pinpoint weather, mostly sunny, mostly hot today. Look for a high near 94, an overnight low expected near 62. Currently in Denver, it is 90 degrees. I'm Bill Jones on KOA, 850 AM and 94.1 FM.
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0: Welcome back to Rich on Tech. Rich DeMiro here, hanging out with you, talking technology. 888-RICH-101-888-742-4101. All the notes are on the website. I know I gave you a lot. That was that feature on Windows was a new one to me. And there's a name for it, by the way. It's not just like, you know, seating. They call it delivery optimization. So I put some more information about that. You can read about that and see how to turn that off or limit it. I guess you can't turn it off, it seems like. But joining me now is Patrick Coughlin. He is author and co-founder of Scamwise.com. He also has a new book out. It is called Dark Side of the Boom: How Scammers Hijacked the AI Revolution. It is available now. Patrick, welcome to the show.
1: Thanks for having me, Rich.
0: So tell me, give me some background. Like, how did you get into this whole, like, you know, you Scamwise, we talked about on KTLA, did a big segment on it. It's basically a website that lets you upload, you know, you get these texts from people. You're like, I don't know if this is real or not. You upload that text or an email or a screenshot or a letter you get in the mail, like a physical, you ever get one of those like home warranties? Your home warranty is about to expire. You can upload that right to the website. It will scan it and it will tell you if it's a scam or not. How did you get into all this?
1: Yeah. So, well, the story starts really about 2 years ago, Rich, when my mom got one of these fake kidnapping scams. And, you know, as somebody who's been in cybersecurity my entire career, I've done work for the U.S. government. I've worked and helped enterprises protect themselves from sophisticated cyber threats. When this scam happened to my mom, it kind of made it personal and it sent me down the rabbit hole of looking at the growing wave of digital fraud that is hitting Americans. In the last year, Rich, Americans lost over $200 billion to scams and fraud. And it's growing so fast that I couldn't help but write a book about it. We started a company called Savvy Security. We launched our first product called Scamwise, as you said. So this is my life's work, man.
0: And it really is like, you know, you throw out that number, $200 billion. People are like, who falls for this stuff? Like, people do every day. And it's really like, I feel like it's the almost like the on the older end of the spectrum and almost like the younger end, because those are the people on the edges where the younger people haven't really seen this stuff before. And then the older people, you know, like, let's be real, it's sometimes they, you know, they're just taken advantage of. Yeah. And so it's like our entire job these days is to figure out if that email is real, if that scam, if that text is real, and if we're being scammed or not.
1: That's right. I mean, look, we've come a long way from those Nigerian prince email scams of like the late 1990s, where there was like a generic greeting and maybe some very obvious grammar errors that would have given it away. But with AI now, personalization, sophistication is so cheap. Scammers can pull real names, locations, your family members, birth information, death information, recent purchases, and they can create a perfect scam playbook just for you. They can generate fake voices. They can generate fake websites, fake letters from the IRS, from a municipal court, a Medicare bill, and it can look exactly like the real thing with just a few clicks of a button. And so this content is very powerful in how it deceives us, and it really hits all different demographics, young people and old people alike. But yes, older Americans, you know, make up a disproportionate share of the losses in this country. Of that $200 billion, you know, we're looking at almost half for senior citizens, which make up only 20% of the population, but about half of the total losses in the country.
0: It's so wild. And even things that you do that you think are legit, it's like you sit there and you're like, oh gosh, I feel like I've heard about this. This is the way they get me. And, you know, like just simple, like I got a letter from the IRS once and I was like, I have no idea. Like, what do I, like it wanted me to sign up for an online account. I'm like, that sounds like a scam. I'm like, but if you don't do this, I mean, what's the alternative? You know, someone coming to your house? I don't know. And so it's like all these little things that we get and we're like, okay, we got to figure this out. The whole idea of the AI stuff, like the voice cloning, is that actually happening?
1: Yeah. I mean, it is. You know, right now the technology is moving so fast that you can clone somebody's voice off of just a couple seconds of audio. So if you have a social media post that's been out there for years where maybe you're, I don't know, yelling at your kid's game or you're talking or you're narrating an event that's happening, or some of these wrong number call scams that you get, you know, you answer the phone, you say, hello, who's there? Is anybody there? You don't hear anything. You know, that is enough now to clone a voice to 99% accuracy. And so scammers can use that in sophisticated scams like the one that hit my mom, family emergency scams, but they can also use it to mimic the voice of your bank, a fraud manager at your bank, or a local police officer. And they can do it in the accent and the tone and with the authority that you would expect that makes it almost impossible to detect.
0: That is so wild. I mean, it's really scary when you think about those things and how, you know, at the same time, we have tools like on Google where I can upload an image of myself and it can make an animated avatar, like a real look, like a person that looks like me and speaks like me. And we're doing that for fun. But on the other side of it, we've got people using this stuff to scam us.
1: That's exactly right. I mean, look, the power of this generation of AI is that it really can behave like us. It can talk like us. If you've played with these tools and you've chatted with the chatbots, it's kind of like almost like magic how they can sound like us. Well, that's really powerful for productivity. They can take actions on our behalf, but it's also really powerful for deceiving us.
0: So how's it been going with ScamWise, the website? And you've got some apps coming out from Savvy.com. Like, how is this going and what's your goal with all of this?
1: Yeah. So ScamWise has been great. You know, we launched it in March of this year. So we've been out for about 4 months. We're seeing tens of thousands of submissions a week now, all different types. People are forwarding emails to submit at ScamWise.com. They're taking screenshots and uploading it to the website of funky looking texts. As you said, they're taking pictures of physical mail. I mean, that is a use case we didn't really expect, but we see all the time. And so that was our first product from Savvy Security, which is SAVISecurity.com. And then we've got some more apps coming out for the phone in a couple of weeks that will do more proactive protection. How do we filter messages out? How do we filter your text messages? How do we clean up your voicemail? How do we provide more call protection? And from there, we'll add more services. How do we help you filter out bad emails? How do we prevent you from going to those scammy websites in the first place?
0: And tell me about the book. Again, it's called Dark Side of the Boom, How Scammers Hijack the AI Revolution. What will people learn from this book?
1: Yeah. So the book really is trying to pull back the veil on how today's scammers operate and what is the technology that they use? What are the tactics that they use? And we bring readers into specific scenarios where they can actually peer over the shoulder of scams as they're happening. So you really get an understanding of both how the scammers are operating, but also what's happening for the victim in the moment. And then we kind of travel around the world and we look at the different scamming syndicates that are coming out of West Africa or Southeast Asia or Eastern Europe. And we can see how these organizations are really running like businesses. And in fact, tech businesses, because they've deployed AI into every stage of their operations. And then we forecast where is this trend taking us over the rest of the decade? And we provide some recommendations for what you can do to help better secure yourself, your family, your community, and your business.
0: Is there a simple like tip or habit you can give us to stay safe from all of this stuff?
1: Yeah, I mean, the big thing is a second channel verification. So it's one of the things we do in my family. It's a big recommendation in the book. So if you find yourself in one of those suspicious moments, and look, a lot of things have changed about how scammers operate today, but one thing has stayed the same. And that's really the playbook that they use. It always includes some unfamiliar or unexpected contact that seems to come out of nowhere, a sense of urgency. You got to act now. And then trying to isolate you and keep you from bringing in a second opinion. That's the playbook that scammers have used since long before AI was around. And it exists today. It's just more tech enabled. It's just more personalized. It's just more scaled. And so what we coach people to do is when you feel like you're in one of those hot zone moments where you've gotten an unexpected message or call, there's urgency, there's ask for money, take a pause, take a breath. And verify who you're talking to through a second channel. And that can be as simple as if you think your bank's calling you, flip over your card and call the number on the back of your card. If you feel like it's the IRS, you get a letter in the mail from the IRS. Instead of calling the number on that letter, actually call the taxpayer assistance line. So there's a lot of ways that you can sort of break the scammer spell if you're able to just pause and then do a second channel verification. And really, that was why we created ScamWise, was to give a very easy, free, private. We don't require any emails. You don't have to register for the product. Just a simple way for folks in moments that really matter to get a quick second opinion and get some recommendations about how they can verify.
0: Patrick, good information. Less than a minute. I just want you to tell me if these things actually happen. Like, I cover them all the time. I do get the emails from people where they do say they've gotten scammed, but like, is this really happening? Like, are people being scammed on a daily basis?
1: They are, and we're not talking about it enough because there's so much shame wrapped in it, Rich, because people feel like they're responsible. They feel like they fell for something instead of feeling like the victim of a really highly personalized, effective crime. We've got to give the scammers a little bit more credit and blame and give the victims a little bit more empathy because 30 million Americans in this country got scammed in the last 12 months. It's happening to everybody across demographics, and it's a growing problem.
0: All right. The book is called Dark Side of the Boom, How Scammers Hijacked the AI Revolution. You can find it wherever you buy your books. Patrick Coughlin is the author. Check out his website, scamwise.com, scamwise.com. Patrick, thanks for joining me today.
1: Thanks for having me, Rich.
0: Appreciate it. All right. 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
12: 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It's a 4th of July benefit show happening at the Los Angeles Memorial Coliseum, featuring music performances from major artists, including Chris Stapleton and the Smashing Pumpkins, patriotic tributes, and the kickoff to Giving 4th. 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

0: Welcome back to Rich on Tech. Rich DeMuro here. Let's go to Andrew in Ventura. Andrew, you're on with Rich. What's up?
1: Hey, hi there. First, I'm going to answer a question you asked last week when I asked you the question, why do we hear music when we're on hold? And that is they ignore the local commercials and local news. So there you go.
0: Okay, well, yeah. Well, we did get – someone asked last week, I guess, about if they – oh, you called last week?
1: Yeah, that was me.
0: Okay, got it. Okay, well, a lot happened in that week. So anyway, well, good. There you go. Now you should hear it. So we got it fixed.
1: Oh, cool. Here's my question for today. I have one of these new Samsung refrigerators with a big 31-inch display. Every time they do they force a software update, which I don't want.
0: I love that our refrigerators are getting software updates. Welcome to 2026.
1: So, yeah. And you can use the voice, they're a voice assistant. It deals with Alex A, but it also has their own Bixby, which in order to use it, you've got to have location services on. So I don't use Bixby. But here's the question. When they force an update, they change the ringtone on the timer. This device has really got an Android in it, and it's got lots of apps, and I can download more apps. But I can't change the ringtone. They change the ringtone to whatever they want, and that's really obnoxious. The second question is, when I have our heart radio on the refrigerator, you can select stations, but I can't select KFI.
0: What? Why not?
1: Yeah.
0: I guess we haven't licensed to the fridge yet. I mean, someone's got to make that deal. Say, hey, you got your milk and eggs in there. What about KFI? But you're telling me other stations are on there, but not KFI?
1: Right.
0: Well, that's weird.
1: If I look at all the apps on this thing, let's see, right now.
0: Or is it not iHeart? They don't have iHeart.
1: I don't know. It's got iHeart Radio. It's got the red logo with a heart in the middle.
0: Okay.
1: And I bring up that, and I'm doing this live right now.
0: Okay.
1: I've got the logo, and I've got local stations for news and rock and R&B and stuff. And there's stuff for you, which I don't know where they came up with that. But I cannot find a way to select any other station.
0: Hmm. That's so odd. Well,
1: yell at them for me.
0: Yeah, I will tell them. I will pass that on. Okay, so the notifications thing, you're saying you can't change the notification for what? Anything on your refrigerator?
1: Well, I don't know about anything, but for a timer. I can set a timer for 5 minutes or 8 minutes for a hard-boiled egg or whatever. I can set multiple timers. But when it rings, it makes whatever tone it wants to. It's the same ring for all timers, but when they do a firmware update, they change the ringtone.
0: Yeah.
1: I'm not interested in that sound. I want to put my own sound on there, or at least pick something from a selection of 3 or 5 sounds.
0: Yeah, right. I mean, that would make sense, especially with a company like Samsung that, they let you customize everything. So, I'm not familiar with this fridge. I've not used this fridge personally, so I'm not familiar. I mean, I'm familiar. My sister actually has one, and she loves it. Do you like the fridge otherwise?
1: Oh, I freaking love it.
0: Okay.
1: All the drawers are on rollers. I can customize the temperatures very easily. My fridge has 4 doors. I don't like the bottom drawer because you have to dig through to find stuff. But it has one section where I can even tell it to be a fridge or a freezer.
0: What? Well, like any time?
1: Fabulous machine.
0: Like you can just say, like, oh, today I need a freezer here?
1: Well, I just go to the main screen to the fridge manager, and I can set that to whatever I want.
0: And I assume you've downloaded, like, is there a companion app or the SmartThings app or anything like that? Like, I assume you've, like, downloaded that and, like, seen if you can do anything through that?
1: Yeah, I think if I recall, it's called HubSpace because it's a family hub refrigerator.
0: But
1: it's also got cameras in it, so I can be at the grocery store. Oh, what do I have? And I can look inside my fridge to the doors and to the shelves and see what I've got. Love this fridge.
0: That is such an underrated feature because you don't know how many times I run out of the house and I go to the grocery store. I'm like, do we have this? Do we have mayo? Whatever it is. And it's no, you can't. I just want to look in the fridge. So that's a great feature. Now, if you can zoom in on the in California, I think they banned the expiration dates. I think they did something like that. So I think that we only have Best Buy dates now.
1: Well, they're changing that. So this also has a camera that looks at what's, when you open the door, it can see everything. So when you put in a bag of grapes, it knows you've put in a bag of grapes.
0: Right.
1: Or taken out the mayo. But it's too much of a hassle to train it and actually use it. And, okay, I got to hold up my apple so it knows there's an apple instead of just reaching and grabbing.
0: Well, it sounds like you like this thing for the most part, but there are some things that are not fun. I couldn't tell you if you can't change the notification sound, but I will definitely bring this to the folks at Samsung and kind of tell them. And I will tell you, one thing I love about Samsung, they actually do, when I meet with them to talk about the products that I review, I bring them a laundry list of the things that I want to change or want improved. And I'm not kidding. They will call me out and they'll be like, Rich, the thing you said, Samsung phone, if you have one, the thing that bugged me forever was that when you went on every other Android, when you would swipe up on the home screen, the apps would be in a long list, right? Like just a whole bunch of apps in a list. Well, on Samsung, they would be on four pages that you would swipe up, and then you would swipe from right to left, and there'd be like four pages of apps. And that was not the way any other Android phone. And I told them, I said, look, every time I went to a meeting, I said, you got to change this. No other phone works that way. And so finally, 1 year, I don't remember if it was like Samsung 23, 24, whatever it was, 25, they came up to me. They're like, Rich, we listened to you. And now I'm not taking credit for the entire software change. I'm sure other people.
2: Yes,
0: but
2: you are.
0: My point is they change this and they do listen to things that people want. I'm surprised you can't change a notification sound on a smart fridge. My fridge is not smart. My fridge is stupid, actually. My fridge is, now I'm going to get the angry emails for saying the word stupid. It's less than smart. It barely makes ice anymore. But, I mean, we've had it for like 10 plus years. I mean, what other thing do you buy that just works forever? By the way, California is completely banning. No, there's no way they're banning sell-by dates. That can't be right. Best if used by? I got to look into this because I heard this on the news, but I got to see what word. I understand expiration dates on food could be a little misleading, but like Best Buy, I don't know. We'll see. 888-RICH-101, 888-742-4101. More Rich on Tech.
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11: KOA News Time at 2 o'clock. Rescue efforts continue in Venezuela after devastating earthquakes killed more than 1,400 and injured thousands. In the U.S., Venezuelan Americans are lining up to donate money and supplies.
12: Hundreds of volunteers, thousands of dollars and pieces donated. 120,000 pounds heading to Venezuela, and it's absolutely incredible to witness. I have Caesar here with me. He was born in Venezuela. What does it mean to be here supporting your Venezuelan community?
13: As a Venezuelan, this is the least that we can do to take our, you know, any donation, any food that we have, and of course our time to help.
12: Many of those Venezuelans I've spoken to tell me that they are so thankful for how quickly the Trump administration has responded to this tragedy. U.S. military forces, they arrived Thursday night, just a day after that earthquake struck.
11: Fox's Dana Marie McNichol, the magnitude of the initial quake was 7.2, and less than 40 seconds later, a larger shock of 7.5. With just a few days until the primary election, some 640,000 ballots have been returned, about 16% of Colorado's 4 million active voters. When it comes to unaffiliated voters, they're returning Democratic ballots by more than a 2-to-1 margin. Jefferson County leads the state in the number of ballots returned, followed by El Paso, Denver, Arapahoe, and Douglas. Denver Summit FC kicking off a new chapter, the opening of its new training center. GM Kurt Johnson.
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16: Your Saturday afternoon drive around town looking pretty good. We do have some problem areas. I-25 southbound is stop and go from about 58th Avenue down a little bit past I-70. Looks like we have a crash northbound on I-25 near 168th Avenue. They're in the final stages, I think, of cleaning that up. We're still seeing some backups all the way back to about 144th Avenue. Up in the high country, still some major jamming westbound I-70 on Floyd Hill approaching Idaho Springs. Fox 31 pinpoint weather, mostly sunny and hot, 94 for a high, 62 for a low this evening, and right now in Denver, it is 92 degrees. I'm Bill Jones on KOA, 850 AM and 94.1 FM.
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0: Welcome back to Rich on Tech. Rich DeMiro here, hanging out with you, talking technology. All right, I did some research on the food date labeling in California. As of July 1st, there are only two ways you can put dates on food. There's quality dates. You can use best if used by or best if used or frozen by, and that indicates the peak freshness. And then there's safety dates, used by or used by or freeze by, and that indicates when a food item is no longer safe to eat. You can no longer have sell-by dates or any other variation of those things. That's it. Those are the two categories of dates. Those are the two ways you can write it, period. Now, I don't know about you, but me and my wife are, they call us the expiration date police. You know, you go to like your parents' house, your grandparents' house, and it's like, I found you. Stop. You have expired barbecue sauce. Get out. That's it. We got to throw this out immediately to save the lives of everyone in this home. My kids are the same way. Now, I grew up in a house where my parents didn't adhere to any sort of dates on food. And so I grew up like, okay, I need to, when I am an adult, I will listen to the letter of the law. When these things say sell by, that's it. Got to throw them out. But my point is, everyone's different on this stuff. But I think that there is some room for clarity. Anyway, let's go to Barbara in Burbank. Barbara, what's up?
1: Well, hi. First of all, let me say I did get scammed.
0: Oh, no.
1: By a bank and calling from my bank's number.
0: What'd you get, a mortgage? No, just kidding.
1: So, no, this was a Zelle scam.
0: Oh.
1: They literally called from my bank's phone number.
0: So they spoofed the phone number because it was so...
1: They
0: and
1: did.
0: What did they say? That you had to send someone money?
1: I'll push these numbers in and we can clear this up and blah, blah, blah. We'll push the numbers in, we're sending them money.
0: How much did you
1: but
0: lose?
1: Let me say this to anybody. I had a gut feeling something wasn't wrong. Something was wrong.
0: And
1: I didn't follow my gut.
0: You should have followed your gut.
1: Next time, hang up and call whatever company they say they are.
0: Well, it sounds like you've learned your lesson, and I'm sorry that
1: I
0: happened
1: hope
0: to you.
1: So.
0: But it does. I mean, look, these things are tricky. I'll be honest. I was applying for a credit card the other day, and I'm not kidding. I forgot to unfreeze my credit, so it was a whole mess. And so I had to call the company and like verify who I was. And I'm sitting there thinking, hold on. They sent me an email. I'm calling them. They're asking for every piece of personal information I have. And I told the guy, I said, dude, I'm like, how do I know you're not a scam artist? He goes, you can't. But the thing that kind of like made me realize he wasn't is he said, go ahead. Hang up, call me back when you're ready. You know, look at the phone number on the website and, you know, you can do that. And that's when I knew he was legit because the scammers don't want you to get off the phone. They want you to stay on. So anyway, what can we help you with, Barbara?
1: Well, I have tons of photo albums with snapshots in them, which I want to scale down now and I want to make photo books. Because nobody's going to want these photo albums.
0: Right.
1: And I need to scan all these pictures. While I am scanning them, I would like to be able to organize them into files or categories or whatever. Is there a scanner that can do this?
0: Are you retired?
1: Yes.
0: Okay, good. Because this is going to take like 5 to 10 years to do. So... this is like the dream, you know, thing that every single person wants to do. The good news is you're retired. You have the time. So hopefully you can get through this, but, it's a lot. How many albums do you have?
1: Probably 25 to 30.
0: Okay. And are you willing to take the pictures out of these albums?
1: Oh, yes.
0: Okay.
1: Absolutely.
0: Okay. So here's what I would recommend. And, now there's the problem with scanning is there's three ways to do it. Okay. There's a fast way. There is a slow way. There's four ways. There's fast, there's slow, there's using your phone, and then there is sending it off to someone. Do you have any desire to have someone else do this for you?
1: I could, but I don't think then I could get them categorized the way I want.
0: Well, okay. So I think that's a secondary part of the situation here. So if you throw these, whatever you do, if you throw these photos into Google Photos, they are going to organize these things like you will not believe. So
1: how do I get them into Google Photos though?
0: Well, you're going to, once you get all these files, you're going to get digital files. You're going to drag and drop them into the website or the app. But do you have a computer?
1: Yes,
0: okay.
1: I do.
0: Okay.
1: But
0: that's the next project, to get that thing organized and up and running properly, right? I get it. But here's what I'd recommend. Okay, so a couple things. So I'll go through the ways that I think you can do this. So number one, if you want someone else to do it, let's see, you live in California. So there is a company that I like called scanmyphotos.com. They're down in, I believe it's Irvine. And you can, if you feel more comfortable, you can, I believe you can drop these off, but you can mail them in. And you can get a whole bunch of photos scanned. They will turn it around. They do this every day. They've been doing it for many, many years. They're very professional. I did mine personally with them, the ones I didn't do myself. Oh, 36 years. And so that way you would just literally send them all your photos. They would scan them, email you a link where you can download them, or give you physical, you know, flash drive, hard drive, whatever you want. That's your way. So someone else is going to do it professionally. Okay. That's number one, scanmyphotos.com. Number two is the Epson Fast Photo, and this is probably the fastest way you can do it at home. The problem is it's expensive. So this is basically a dedicated portable scanner that you would plug into your computer. You could probably also scan directly to a memory card from this, I'm guessing. Yeah, you can use you can scan directly to your smartphone. So this is really easy, because what you would do is just stack the photos on top of each other and just put them on the top. It's almost like a reverse printer, like, you know how a printer prints out stuff. Well, this one, it's almost like the paper are your photos, and they just go, they just feed in, scan. And by the way, it scans both sides. So if you wrote stuff on your pictures back in the day, like a lot of people did, it would scan that as well. So that's the Epson Fast Photo FF680W. The problem is, it's expensive. It's $559. So that is not going to be for the faint of heart, I guess. Yeah. That is something that takes a little bit of investment. So, now, if you want to do it with your phone, you can do it with your phone. And this might actually be an easy thing for you to do, Barbara. If you're, you know, good with your phone, you got a smartphone. There's two apps I like. There's one called Photo Scan. This is from Google, and this will feed them directly into Google Photos. And what you do is, it's a little bit of a longer process, but you take four pictures of each photo, and Google uses its magic to kind of like make sure there's no glare on the picture. So that's number one. Then there's an app called Photo Mine. PHOTOMYNE, and they do a really nice job. It's an app that takes a picture. You take a picture of the picture. You can take multiple pictures at the same time, and it will scan them. So that could be good for if you're taking just a picture of the page in the book. You would be able to do multiple pictures at a time. So that's PhotoMine, MYNE. And keep in mind, the one from Google is free. PhotoMine, you'll have to pay to, after a certain amount of scans, but it's very inexpensive. And then finally, if you want to do just something that's sort of slow and manual, this is going to be the longest. It's a Canon flatbed scanner. Canon Cano Scan. They've got a bunch of different models, but the 400 model is under $100. And so you can do that, and you would just sit there, connect that to your computer, and one by one scan the photos and get them digitized. I would recommend 600 DPI, just FYI, the higher resolution. You don't have to if you want to do the 300. That's going to be a lower quality picture, but it's going to be a faster scan. The only other thing I'd say is, after you get them all scanned up, throw them into Google Photos. Just go to photos.google.com. You toss all the, I say toss, you just basically drag and drop all the photos in there, and Google Photos will organize them by people, by places, not by date, because they're all going to be scanned in the same date. So that's going to be a little bit of an issue. You'd have to change the dates on them, but you could do that. But the neat thing is, let's say you have a family member, you can just search for their face, and every single photo that has them in it will come up. Let's say you want to find all the pictures you took in Paris. You can search Paris. All those pictures will come up. Even old pictures, because it's actually scanning them to find the information. So that's what I'd recommend, Barbara. I know it's a lot. I will put it all on the website, richontech.tv/180. richontech.tv/180. That's the show number. Coming up, do we have more time for calls? Yeah, we'll take more of your calls. Plus, I'll tell you why your Amazon Fire TV might look a little different.
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0: Welcome back to Rich on Tech. Rich DeMiro here, hanging out with you. Let's see here. Got a couple things to mention. Let's see. Let's go to Samira in West Los Angeles. Samira, you're on with Rich.
1: Hi.
0: Hi.
1: Well, the situation here is that I ordered 2 bottles of a cologne that was discontinued, but I was able to get it up until about 6 months ago, and then looking online and so on and so forth, a company said that they can get it, and it's called Olabenz, O-L-A, B like in boy, E, N like in neighbor, S. And they sent me 2 order numbers because I ordered 2 bottles. It came to about $58 and change. And they also sent me a tracking number. And then the last correspondence I had from them, because this happened about 2 months ago, was that they had found that particular cologne for women in Hong Kong, and it's going to take a little bit longer than usual because it's coming out of Hong Kong. And then I haven't been able to get in touch with them since, I tried getting in touch again, and I haven't gotten any response.

0: particular fragrance. They have lots of fragrances for men, but not that.
1: All right. Well, you can unsubscribe from that probably pretty easily on the email, just so they stop bugging you. But the one that you ordered from, how did you pay for this?
0: I think I paid for it through either through American Express or through MasterCard.
1: But I used a credit card. So what I would do is, I mean, a couple things. Number one, the website that you're telling me, like the one that I'm seeing on the web, I don't know if that's the one because it doesn't seem like they sell perfume. So I don't see anything about that. So whatever website you have, I would say this. If you can't get in touch with them and you're not getting any updates on your order, now I will tell you, things that come from Hong Kong could take a long time. You know, like, it could be a long time. How many months has it been?
0: It's been about 2 months.
1: Okay. I mean, that's a long time to wait for something.
0: Yeah.
1: I mean, you remember back in the day, you'd wait 6 to 8 weeks for shipping, right? Like, remember that stuff? Like,
0: right.
1: Now we're all Amazon. It's like, you know, you order something the night before, it's there before you wake up. But
0: exactly.
1: I would say if this company is not replying to you, I would try emailing them one more time to say, hey, look, I'm looking for an update on this before I have to go ahead and dispute this order. And then if you don't hear from them back, then I would go to your credit card and dispute the order. Are you logged in online with your credit card? Like, do you have like online access or do you just get paper bills?
0: Yes, I can.
1: Okay.
0: I can. Yeah.
1: So most of the credit card companies now let you dispute charges right from the website. So you go on there, you find the charge, and you have a certain amount of time to dispute. So I would, you know, it's a certain amount of like before you can't do it anymore. So 2 months is probably getting close to that, I'd say. So I would say, Kim is sending me some information. Okay. She says it has a highly questionable reputation online. So, you know, it might be not you, but the website. So,
0: no, I know.
1: Okay.
0: What's strange is they sent me the order number. There are two order numbers. And a tracking number.
1: Yeah, but that, you know, that doesn't mean anything because they could be sending that with AI. They could be generating it. Like, who knows? I mean, that's the problem with now all this AI stuff. It's like everything can look professional. And, you know, and if you're looking for, this is why I kind of stick to the main websites for, you know, ordering because, you know, you get an experience like this and you're just, you know, you get a sour, you know, you're left with a sour taste in your mouth because you're just not happy. And you're like, okay, well, now this is why I'm going to Amazon. This is why I'm going to Macy's.com or whatever. So I think if you can't get them to respond, I would just dispute the charge. As soon as you dispute it, you're probably going to get it's going to be an instant win for you because Chase or whoever, Bank of America, whoever you have your credit card with, American Express, they've probably seen this a bunch. So they're just going to, now I don't understand why these companies allow it, you know, why they allow this to happen, you know, the charges, whatever.
0: Yeah.
1: But it sounds like you're more bummed that you're not getting your fragrance that you can't get anywhere else. That's what I'm hearing, right?
0: You're right.
1: Yeah. Yeah. What's the scent you're looking for?
0: It's called Wings by Giorgio.
1: Okay, and you can't...
0: W-I-N-G-S, and they're not making it anymore.
1: They just don't make it.
0: But I've been able to get it all along. It hasn't been an issue.
1: What about eBay? Do they have it?
0: I tried every time. You know, you know what? Maybe I did not try eBay. I might try them.
1: Maybe someone's got a bottle of it that they're... is this Giorgio Beverly Hills Wings, 3 ounces? It looks like some people have it. Now, obviously, if you're going on eBay, be very careful because, you know, make sure that the reviews are very positive on whoever you're shopping from. So
0: that'll help.
1: Well, Samira, thanks for the call. Sorry this happened, but since you used a credit card, I do think you should be okay because as long as they're not using your card for other stuff, which that's the other concern I have with random websites, but it sounds like that hasn't happened. You would have known that in 2 months. So go on the website, dispute that charge, and, you know, hopefully you'll find these wings somewhere else so you can fly. I was just waiting for Bobo to look up when I said that. All right, coming up next, we'll talk about medical health,
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1: tracking,
2: talk,
1: all these gadgets,
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1: and
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3: 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The number of dead in Venezuela's earthquakes has risen to 1,430.

0: 30 with more than 3,000 hurt. Some 10,000 are still missing. Caracas-based journalist Tony Frangi.
1: We know that there are still tens of thousands of people missing, and we know from reports, even from within the ruins, that people are trapped in the rubble, even sending messages, text messages from to their relatives and friends.
0: More than 400 aftershocks have been recorded since the twin earthquakes struck 3 days ago. A 12-year-old child's been injured by a bison in Yellowstone National Park. It happened yesterday near the Mud Volcano area. The child taken to the hospital. Their condition has not been released. Park officials say bison have injured more people in Yellowstone than any other wildlife, including bears, wolves, and cougars. Mid-90s for highs along the Front Range this weekend, and above 105. Five for Monday in St. Louis and Cincinnati. D.C. could hit 111 on Wednesday.
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3: A couple of new crashes to tell you about. One is northbound I-25 near 144th Avenue. That one's backing you up all the way back to 120th. That's where it is. Another crash southbound I-25, just a little bit south of I-70. That's causing major delays all the way back, not quite all the way back to I-76. The usual slowing northbound I-25 between Santa Fe and Colfax. And up in the high country, jammed up westbound I-70 on Floyd Hill. Fox 31 pinpoint weather, mostly sunny, mostly hot today. 94 for a high, 62 for a low this evening. And in Denver right now, well, it's 95. I'm Bill Jones on KOA 850 AM and 94.1 FM.
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0: 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All right. Joining me now is Dr. Ami Bhatt. She is a leading cardiologist and a digital health expert. We're going to talk about AI and all these wearable devices. Welcome to the show.
1: Thank you so much.
0: So you are Chief Innovation Officer at the American College of Cardiology and Chair of the FDA Digital Health Advisory Committee. So much to talk about here, so much to break down, because I often get questions from folks. Everyone's wearing these these wrist monitors, these watches. I mean, Apple Watch, obviously very popular. What do you make of this market right now as a doctor?
1: You know, what I love is that we've always been talking to our patients, especially as cardiologists, and wanting to know more than what do you look like for the 20 minutes or 40 minutes you're with me in an office once a year? And this is an opportunity for us to get a lot more data about how our patients are doing when they're just at home, out living normal lives. I think the other part is we sometimes think about this as consumerism, right? So you buy these things and we call ourselves the consumers. Really, it's patient agency. It's like me wanting to know about my own data, my own body, see how it tracks with how I feel. So I am a fan of this entire area, as long as we think about it when we use it and don't just, use it and not understand why.
0: It's interesting because, so would you think that someone could bring their data to their appointment? Like, do patients do that? And do doctors actually want them to do that? Or is that just like, come on, I can't be bothered?
1: So patients actually often bring their data. This happened with the Apple Watch quite a bit, to the point where I had my team create an Apple Watch guide for doctors and patients to help them understand what are the things we can do with it and what's the best way to communicate it to each other. So I actually think it's a nice thing when patients bring it. What I don't like is, reams of like 100 different sheets of paper, because that's not going to promote good healthcare. And so we work a lot on teaching doctors and patients together what kind of things are useful for that patient specifically. Like, hey, for you, these two measures would be great. And could you send them to me 2 weeks in advance through the electronic health record? Give me a heads up. And then I'll know what you want to talk about. But remember that I also have to cover certain things during your annual visit. And so we really are trying to make it shared, not decision making, but shared kind of data reviewing, if you will.
0: Mm. So what do you think today's smartwatches are actually good at when it comes to health tracking?
1: Yeah, so definitely your resting heart rate, which we like it to be, lower relative to you. And I'll get to that in a second. I think step counts we're very good at. I think we're getting better at workout heart rates. So, what zone were you in? And there are the strongest FDA clearance, I think, is for irregular heart rhythms. And so that's pretty good in a lot of the monitors, too. My new favorite is actually trends, though, right? Tracking patterns, not a specific number. And I like that it's starting to trend blood pressure. I'm biased. I'm a cardiologist. One out of two people is going to get hypertension. And so I really like the idea that we're starting to think about trending blood pressure.
0: That's interesting. And these wearables are, I know they can't do like necessarily live blood pressure readings, but a lot of them are getting into, like you said, hey, there's an issue. Or I know with the Samsung watches, they added a feature where you kind of calibrate the watch once a month and then it takes the readings. But we still have a little bit of a ways to go. I know, especially with blood glucose, that's like the holy grail of, once they can get that going on. I learned about something when I did this review of the Google Fitbit Air, this idea of heart rate variability. Like, I'd never even heard of that.
1: Yes. And
0: this thing is like all over that for me.
1: Well, you know, it's interesting. This is one of the things you said, do doctors like when patients bring it in? One of the things we're working on is, so heart rate variability, pretty well known amongst people who use wearables. But if you're new to wearables, or if you're a clinician who doesn't really, you know, use one either, then you say, what does this mean? And we know, okay, your heart rate varies during the day. It's not just 80 all day long. And we know that it's good when it varies more. But here's the key. Your heart rate variability, Rich, even your baseline heart rate or blood pressure and mine, they're different. And the nice thing about a wearable is, and this is why I go back to trends and patterns, you're going to learn what your baselines are. I'm going to learn what mine are. And then we're going to learn when we're off from our baseline. Are we doing better? Is the number looking more positive? Or is there something that's, you know, not looking great? Like, am I about to get sick? Or did I drink too much last night? Right. And so you can start to correlate those things. And that's what I love. It's not the exact number, but being able to tell and know about yourself. Hey, I'm doing pretty well, or I don't feel great. And wow, I feel validated that I don't feel great. The numbers are tracking.
0: Let's talk about AI, because everyone's feeding all their data. They're copying and pasting their medical results and records and all this stuff into, you know, ChatGPT and others. What do you think of that?
1: So the first thing we have to remember is that the ChatGPT and all the other large language models, they are not doctors. They are language models. They relate, hey, the next most likely word is this. Now, if you give them a lot of information, their compute power is greater than the human brain. So they can definitely find a lot of options faster. But they're also very confident. And so it's confidence without context. They're not sitting there with you. They don't know the edge cases. They don't know the details about you. And so I worry a little bit that people forget. I mean, I've done this with JetBlue, right? I'm like, oh, that was the nicest conversation I had. And then I'm like, oh, wait, I didn't have a conversation. That was a computer telling me things about my flight. And I worry that it's really easy to do that about health. So I think when we use anything for health, and I'm not going to say, don't ever use it for health. I used to say that. Now I don't, because honestly, if I'm find out something and they tell me it's 2 weeks before I'm getting to a doctor, which is, you know, access is a problem in our country, then I'm probably going to go look. So if you're going to go look, use the health version. Don't use it so much for like, what should I do? Use it for, what does this lab test mean? What are the things I should ask my doctor when I go there? Start using it to help you interact with the health system rather than try and replace a clinician. That's where we get in trouble.
0: Yeah. And I think that was the thing. Like, so I woke up and I had like a spot in my eye and I was like, what the heck is this? And I uploaded immediately to AI and it's like, oh, nothing to be worried about. It's just, I don't know. I mean, sounds weird, but I think it was like bleeding in the eye. I'm like, well, that sounds scary. But anyway, it's very common and it goes away by itself. But you know, I went to the doctor immediately and I wanted to hear from a human, like, take a look at this. Tell me what you think this is. But it was interesting because I was in and out of the office in about, you know, 7 minutes, but I went back to AI and I took everything that I remembered he told me and I kind of popped it in there so I can get more information and get like, you know, cause you guys, I understand you're busy. And so it's like, you're giving us the high level, the stuff we need to know. Then you can use AI to kind of take the deep dive on whatever information you need.
1: I think that's exactly right. So since we're telling life stories, I went through this, you know, midlife, I want to build more muscle. So I was doing deadlifts and I like popped a disc in my back. And so I immediately went to, you know, ChatGPT. Well, I went to our version of it, which is like a medical version, but either way, it was like, go see the surgeon. And meanwhile, my physical therapist was like, yeah, we can work with this, Ami. Like, please don't have a panic attack. And so again, there is still always a role for the actual clinician, right? Doctor, nurse, PT, whoever it's going to be, who has experience beyond what a book says.
0: Okay. We've got just a couple minutes here. Anything that you want people to know about this whole world that they, you know, we see, you know, ads online for stuff. I mean, there's just so many things that like we're up against with medical now, especially with tech, and AI and chatting and privacy. What do you think people need to know?
1: I think the most important thing is when we're talking about the ChatGPTs to remember that's not a doctor. They don't have to take care of you. They haven't taken an oath to make sure that your healthcare is okay. So take it with a grain of salt and push the large language model. Be like, are you sure? What about this? What about that? If you're going to use one, in asking general questions, not specific health questions for that, you should ask your doctor. When we go to wearables, I would say the thing I'm excited about is I like for people to know their own bodies. So don't obsess about your wearable, but I think it's great to wear one and start to think a little bit about how can I be healthier? As a cardiologist, most of the patients I care for, I would love to have been with them earlier in their journey, had something caught it and said, hey, you're trending towards blood pressure. Hey, you're trending towards this. And then really been able to work in a primary preventive way with them rather than after their heart attack. So I think there's a lot to be said for prevention, and the wearable industry might help us get there.
0: And what can we do to lower our cholesterol?
1: I love this. So to lower your, first of all, check your cholesterol, right? So if we ask your listeners how many people have had it checked in the past year, it's probably not everybody. So go check your numbers, check your cholesterol, check your hemoglobin A1C, which is a screener for glucose or diabetes or prediabetes, and please check your blood pressure. So once you check them, then we can have a conversation about what to do. For cholesterol, I'm going to say moderation. Decrease the amount of high cholesterol foods like the red meats, like the extra butter I really want on my bagel, right? Start to decrease some of those things and stay active. But the first message I'd give your listeners is please go check your numbers. If you don't know where you are, it's hard for anybody, including yourself, to help you.
0: All right, Dr. Amiabat, thanks so much for joining me today. Is there any place people can follow you or get more information?
1: Yeah, topics, case studies, or upcoming talks, they can visit me at DrAmiBhat, DrAmiBhat.com. I'm also on LinkedIn and Substack.
0: Okay. Thanks so much. Great information. It's always reassuring to hear from a doctor. It really is. I feel like I got my annual checkup. Thank you so much for joining me today. Coming up, we are going to open up the feedback. These are the emails, the comments, the questions that you send in to me right here on Rich on Tech. We'll be right back.

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0: 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We're going to get to the feedback in just a moment. But first, Amazon Fire TV. It's got a makeover. They launched this back in January. Like, they showed it off, but now it's actually hitting almost every current Amazon Fire TV device. So if you have a Fire TV stick, a Fire TV Cube, an Amazon Ember TV, they're all getting this new update. You might have already seen it. It's cleaner, more modern. I don't know if it's cleaner, but they say it is. Amazon claims 20 to 30% faster, better responsiveness, simpler navigation. They have movies, TVs, sports, news, live sections. You can now have 20 apps on the home screen instead of just six. So I know we hate change, but I actually like this. I went out and bought a new Fire TV stick just to get this like a couple months ago because I had the Cube and it wasn't getting this. Now, of course, it does. But you can check this under settings, My Fire TV, about, check for updates. So I will say Amazon Fire TV, I like it. That's the one I use, but it is so cluttered on that home screen. And it's like nothing applies to me. Sometimes if it gets something right, I'm like, oh, cool, thank you. But most of the time it's just like, it's like so much stuff on there. Okay. Feedback. Frank in El Cajon, California. Hey, Rich. Been a while, Apple boy. I think you've been leaving something out when talking about the new Siri. I asked Gemini about it, and it told me Apple's rebuilt Siri is actually backed by Gemini for more complex requests while Apple handles simpler tasks on device. If that's true, it's a huge shift for Apple. At first, I thought Apple was falling behind in AI, but now I'm wondering if their strategy on relying on others for the heavy lifting might actually be a smarter move. Well, Frank, here's an example of AI getting it wrong. So Gemini got this wrong. Siri is not using the Gemini app. It's not using Gemini Assistant. It's not using Google Search or even Google's normal Gemini models. Siri used some of the foundation models from Google and built everything themselves. And it's very complicated, but the reality is the Siri index, the stuff it's getting questions and answers or the answers from, it's all Apple built that. All the stuff that it's computing, it's all done privately in Apple's own servers. So whatever Siri, Google, Gemini told you is actually not right. And Apple, I think, is when you get Siri AI, I'm telling you, it's going to be a game changer for a lot of people. And it is done in a private way. And there's no mention of Google anywhere in what they're doing on the surface. Jonathan in Pittsburgh, I haven't finished this week's podcast yet, so you might have mentioned it, but have you tried Camel Mart? It's a Walmart price tracker from the same folks behind Camel, Camel, Camel. I also saw Walmart Plus was 50% off, so I signed up. Thanks for all the great tips. I did hear about this through my pal Jared Newman's newsletter. He mentioned Camel Mart. I had never heard of it. I don't really shop on Walmart.com that much, so but if you do, it's a good place to check prices. Rama in San Diego says, I was listening to your podcast about finding recurring charges. It amazes me that people can have subscriptions or charges they don't know about. If you reconcile your bank and credit card accounts every month, you can catch those things right away. It also makes me wonder how many small fraudulent charges go unnoticed because people never review their statements. Maybe I'm a dinosaur, but I still think doing the old-fashioned way gives you peace of mind. I agree, but I don't think a lot of people do this still. A lot of people don't want to know their finances. They don't want to get into them. I will tell you, if you read my newsletter this week, I did link up all my accounts to ChatGPT because it now has a financial kind of side to it, and it's wild. So richontech.tv, check out my newsletter, and it's pretty wild, like really wild. Rick in Scottsdale says, hey, Rich, you should check out Lake Havasu. My family's been boating there for years. Now we're teaching the next generation. My grandkids are learning to boat, ride, wave run, fish, and enjoy the lake lifestyle. Just be prepared to help me set up my new laptop while you're here. I think you said that because I mentioned Lake George on the last show. Steve, hey, Rich, I love the show, but I have to disagree with you about pre-ordering food on flights. I just booked two round trip tickets between Palm Springs and New York for a total of 80,000 miles. I was able to choose from 11 different meals, including sandwiches, wraps, and bowls. The food is paid for and will be delivered right to my seat. Maybe first class has more options, but this works great for those sitting in the back of the plane. No, I'm all about it. I just said I forgot to order food last time. And most of the time I just pack my own snacks because I'm like, when I get on the plane, I just eat snacks. That's what I do. It's an excuse to snack. I love flying. It's an excuse to watch a movie and snack the entire time. I actually have to stop myself from snacking so much because I don't want the people around me to wonder like why I'm eating so much when they're not. Joni I bought a 2 terabyte SSD on Amazon for $113 in November. I loved how fast. I figured I'd grab a second one during Prime Day. When I checked the price, it jumped to more than $370. How can it go up that much? Objection. Asked and answered, Joni. We already talked about this. This was the whole AI thing. They're taking up everything. Yes, that is so normal that that price has doubled or almost tripled there. So if you need something and the price is right now with components, computers, laptops, all that stuff, just get it. Because the prices are going up. Hey, Rich, I bought very expensive tickets to see Hamilton in New York in October. The tickets are a link. There's no option to forward them or save them. What's the best way to keep these tickets on my iPhone? They should have a link that says add to Apple Wallet. If they're not, make sure the images are displayed on your phone. If not, I would get in touch with that travel agent because everything's digital now. I have not seen a non-digital ticket in a very long time. Well, guess what? That's going to do it. For this show. I can't believe it. If you want more information, go to the website. It is richontech.tv. You can find me on social media at richontech. Next week, yes, we are live. Is it July 4th weekend? It is, right? 4th of July. We have a live show and we are full of guests and you can call in. It might be a good weekend to call. Who knows? Maybe everyone else will be out. Thanks so much for listening. I know there are so many ways to spend your time. I appreciate you spending it right here with me. Please put down the phone you drive. Seeing way too many people with their phones driving. It just makes me sad. Thanks, everyone, who makes this show possible. My name is Rich DeMuro.
1: News,
0: I will talk
1: talk
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3: KOA News time at 3 o'clock. Weld County deputies have arrested a man who got into a physical altercation with them. Deputies responded to a disturbance near Kersey last night. They say 31-year-old Gregory Medina was in a fight with at least two people, including a family member. They say when they confronted Medina, he threw flower pots at them, then assaulted deputies. Two were taken to the hospital and later released. Medina was subdued with a taser and arrested. He faces numerous charges, including assault of a police officer. Rescue efforts continue in Venezuela after devastating earthquakes. In the U.S., Venezuelan Americans are lining up to donate money and supplies.
4: Hundreds of volunteers, thousands of dollars and pieces donated, 120,000 pounds heading to Venezuela, and it's absolutely incredible to witness. I have Caesar here with me. He was born in Venezuela. What does it mean to be here supporting your Venezuelan community?
13: As a Venezuelan, this is the least that we can do to take our, you know, any donation, any food that we have, and of course our time to help.
4: Many of those Venezuelans I've spoken to tell me that they are so thankful for how quickly the Trump administration has responded to this tragedy. U.S. military forces, they arrived Thursday night, just a day after that earthquake struck.
3: Fox's Dana Marie McNichol. With just a few days until the primary election, about 640,000 ballots have been returned in Colorado, about 16% of the state's 4 million active voters. When it comes to unaffiliated voters, they're returning Democratic ballots by a more than 2-to-1 margin. Jefferson County leads the state in the number of ballots returned, followed by El Paso, Denver, Arapahoe, and Douglas. In sports, it's the Rockies and Twins in Minneapolis this evening. We'll have coverage beginning at 4 this afternoon. David Kale, KOA.
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15: Well, an earlier crash up north around 120th Avenue has been cleared. We still have some residual slowing, but traffic is improving rapidly. Jammed up southbound I-25 from I-76 all the way down. Stop and go to I-70. Westbound I-270 jammed up approaching Vasquez, and the usual slowing northbound I-25 approaching Colfax. Also a major slowing westbound I-70 on Floyd Hill all the way into Idaho Springs. Fox 31 pinpoint weather, partly cloudy and hot today. Look for a high near 95 and overnight low expected near 65 degrees. Currently in the metro area, it is 95. I'm Bill Jones on KOA, 850 AM and 94.1 FM.
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2: This is Handle on the Law, marginal legal advice. So this is happening in Los Angeles County here in Southern California. And the district attorney, Nathan Hochman, is promoting legislation between an assembly member who introduced a bill and animal welfare advocates to promote legislation to streamline the adoption process for animals rescued from abuse and neglect cases. Here's what happens. Someone is accused of animal neglect or abuse, and it is a criminal case, thank goodness, and in some cases a felony, thank goodness. And the animal cannot be adopted out because it is evidence in the trial, the upcoming trial, or the legal determination of what's going to happen. And since it is evidence, it can't be released. And so some of these animals stay in the pound or stay with the animal control people for months at a time and could be and would be adopted out. And that is sort of kind of unintended consequences, although in terms of the criminal law, it has to work that way. So this legislation would be known as Assembly Bill 2344, the Justice for Seized Animals Act, and would allow animals seized in cruelty and neglect cases to be transferred from shelters to foster homes while awaiting adoption when the case is over. And rescue organizations or appropriate placements would be involved until the cases are resolved. The measure passed the state assembly 78-0, which you would expect, and now goes to the state senate. It is really heartbreaking because these animals in these cruelty cases remain in shelters for months, even years at a time, while criminal proceedings move through the court. So this law changes all of it, and it says no. We're going to allow adoption to be much, much quicker, which is great news. Great news, to say the least. That's when the legislature, usually we nail into legislative bodies and they spend a lot of time doing nothing or passing ridiculous, insane laws or fighting with each other. You know, there's no such thing as bipartisanship anymore. But in this case, everybody got together, and this is legislation, democracy at its best, where you have either Congress, you have state Senate, assembly people realize there is a real problem and let's work together to get it straightened out. Yeah, this is the way it should work. Phone number 800-520-1534. All right, let's take a phone call or two. And Big Al, hello, Big Al, what can I do for you?
3: Sir.
2: Yes, sir.
3: I
2: a little louder. Al, you have to go a little louder. I can barely hear you.
3: Okay.
2: There you go.
3: I have a tenant that lives with me. He's 75. He's blind in one eye, and he's already fallen twice. Now, I don't have a written rental agreement with him. It just was verbal. So what do I need to do to evict him?
2: Can evict him. Yeah. When you say lives with me in your house, okay. And what city are you in?
3: Englewood.
2: Englewood. Okay. I'm trying to think. Is Englewood part of Los Angeles, or is it a separate city? I don't know. But let's go either way.
3: It's a city on the side.
2: Oh, it's the city on itself. So I'm assuming there is no rent control. Okay. The verbal agreement is invalid. There is no verbal agreement. It doesn't exist because when it comes to rental property or any property, it has to be in writing. Okay, so let's say you had a lease, or you thought you had a lease, and you have a verbal agreement. You don't have a lease. What your tenant has is effectively a month-to-month tenancy, and he's simply a tenant. And can you evict him? Yep, you can. You serve him or have him served. First of all, you give him a 3-day notice. You have to give him a 60-day notice because there's no rent involved. So it's a 60-day notice. At the end of the 60 days, have sued him for unlawful detainer, and then you go through the process of getting him out. And I mean, does he have defenses? No, he doesn't have defenses. But I'm old, I'm blind, and your arguing keeps on falling. Therefore, you have liability because if he falls and really gets banged up, you've bought yourself a lawsuit, Al. Absolutely, there is no question. I'm assuming you have home insurance, right?
3: Yes.
2: Okay. So if you get sued, you will turn over your home insurance, and that should take care of it. But it is California really helps out tenants. I mean, you're better off. I wish the place were Nevada or Arizona, where if the same thing happened and he wouldn't leave on day 60. I don't even think it's 60 days. Sometimes it's 2 weeks. Then you simply go in it with a shotgun, and you aim it at his face. Now, you aim it at his face where he can see, okay? Because if you aim it on the side of his face that he can't see, he's not going to really know that you are serious. So the answer is yes, and I would go to a landlord-tenant attorney. Because you've got some issues here, and you got a guy that everybody's going to feel sorry for. So that's what you, there it is. Those are the rules. And tenancy, getting rid of tenants is no small joke in California. Also, there is relocation money where $2,500 or $5,000 has to be paid. If you're the city of Los Angeles, for example, I even think it's a state where you have to pay big money to get someone out. It is it's no fun. A lot of people don't even bother owning property because of that. All right, David, welcome.
1: Hi, can you hear me?
2: Yes. Yes, I can.
1: Yeah. Okay, wow, that was fast. I've had a neighbor's tree. It's been falling on my house now for probably over 2 years. I had an arborist come in over a year ago. He deemed it to be deader than dead, his exact words. My neighbor at the time had a portion of his truck removed at his own cost, and I actually got my house resided and my a portion of my roof repaired. Well, there is
2: Because of the neighbor's dead tree, is that what you did? Because there was damage to your home because of the tree?
1: Yes.
2: Okay, so the tree, the branch fell on your house, on both the roof and the side of your house, and you had to repair those parts of your house because the dead branches of the dead tree fell over. Did all of the dead tree fall over or just part of the dead tree?
1: Just portions of this tree. I live in a Blackhawk, kind of in a forest preservation. So trees are big oaks, big elms.
2: Yeah, but it was on his property, private property, right? It was on his property. Okay, good. So you have dead oak tree on his property. Branches fall off, hit the roof, hit the side, you repair. Okay, got it.
1: Yes.
2: All right. Next question.
1: The house was sited, the roof was repaired. I think my subrogation department, my insurance company, recouped from their insurance company. But the last couple weeks, there was another major storm, and another big portion of this tree fell.
2: Okay, so what's your question? Okay, I got it.
1: Yeah,
2: tree fell, damaged property again. Dead tree. What's your question?
1: Yeah, I'm just what could my damages be for this one?
2: Whatever their damages.
1: I've got a portion of,
2: whatever they are.
1: Yeah, portion of my,
2: your damages are whatever they are to repair or replace. That's easy. So you get a siding person, you get a roofing person, say, hey, here's how much it costs to fix it. All right. Now, first, well, you want to go ahead.
1: My retaining wall, it's really taken a beating.
2: Okay, so your retaining wall. Okay, yeah, we're going through all the damages. I get it. So what your damages are your damages. Here's what the dead tree has caused. Roof, siding, retaining wall. Okay, got it. Those are the facts. Now, what's your question?
1: Now, in my state, small claims is up to $10,000.
2: $12,500.
1: In Illinois?
2: I have no idea. Okay, Illinois is $10,000. Got it.
1: Yep. So I'm wondering if do I need to set this up for arbitration?
2: Okay. You know what? Let me. It's a little. Let me stick you on hold, and I'll be back because this is taking a whole long time. Because it should have taken 30 seconds. Okay. But you go ahead and stick on hold, and I'll be back to you. And before we take a break, well, here it is. He's going to go to court on his own. Now, let's say there was an accident where he was hurt. He was personally hurt by the dead tree. 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

0: It doesn't matter what you've paid, what it is. If you haven't paid them, then that makes your case, you know, makes your case weaker because you haven't paid them yet. Now, since you've paid them, you're damaged. And of course, you take them to small claims court. And first of all, you put it in writing. You put it in writing that he has screwed up, that here is the bid to fix your problem. You have just lay it all out. You haven't come out. I've called you a bunch of times. You have 2 weeks in which to fix this. And if he ignores it or says no, thank you, or go to, well, take me to court, you do exactly that. You take him to court.
1: Okay.
0: And what I would do is you got 2 weeks to do it, and then you follow it up with, I'm going to give you another week to do this, and then you file the lawsuit in small claims court. Now, you have to know how much it's going to cost to fix, okay? Because you're suing him for money, and how much money is what does he pay? Oh, I don't know. It just has to be fixed. Doesn't work that way. It's going to cost X dollars. Now, a contractor working for $80 an hour personally, is that what you're saying?
1: He's a just a general contractor.
0: Yeah, but you're hiring for you're hiring him for $80 an hour. That's a handyman.
1: Yeah.
0: Okay, yeah. So
1: that's what he was charging.
0: So therefore,
1: me.
0: If he's doing general work, you have to have a contract. He has to be licensed, so he doesn't have much of a defense. So there you go. Mm-hmm. You file the lawsuit and you go, congratulations. That's easy. Hey, Gary, welcome to Handle on the Law.
2: Hi, Bill. I have about 30 EE bonds that my parents left to me outside of a trust. So I've got them all ready to mail in. And I just wanted to know what type of I have to deposit it to a bank account or savings.
0: Doesn't matter.
2: Is there any way I can avoid paying
0: tax? Matter. It doesn't matter. You know, your inheritance, okay, come hell or high water, are the bonds made out to you?
2: No, they have their names on them.
0: Okay, so let me ask you this. When you turn them in, they're going to ask, I mean, the government's going to ask, who are you?
2: Well, no, I've got that covered.
0: Good. Okay, how much are they? Okay, great. All right, so you're good on that one. What's the value of the bonds?
2: Oh, probably maybe cash in value, maybe 40,000-50,000.
0: Okay, all right. So that is the money. That's part of the money you've inherited. Now, how much you get within the trust?
2: Outside of the bond?
0: No. Total. The amount of money you're inheriting from your folks. Add it all up.
2: Oh, $3 million.
0: Yeah, you're fine. You're fine. You're not going to pay any inheritance tax.
2: Okay.
0: Yeah, you're great. Fine. Yeah, I know. It's great. And now $3 million is no small amount of money. You know,
2: right.
0: Good for you.
2: Bill, I really love that.
0: Yeah, you did luck out. So, how what exactly did you do to kill your parents? How'd you do it?
2: I was using drugs for most of my life.
0: Excellent.
2: Now
0: well
2: I'm
0: done.
2: Clean.
0: Yeah, well done. For $3 million, boy, I can figure that out very, very quickly. Now, if your privacy has been undone, and what does that mean? Well, all of your information, all of it is online. I mean everything, your home address, where you work, where you bank, what you buy, where you buy it, court records, accident history, insurance records, your DMV information, your credit score, your social media. I mean, I could go on forever. It's all out there, and it's not very hard to get. And it even gets worse than that, because all of that information about you is collected by hundreds of data brokers and then gets sold to anyone who wants to buy it. And there goes your privacy. Of course, it's gone. Never was there. And the bad guys can even get hold of it and really go to work. And this is where Incogni, it's a company that fights back for you. What they do is they contact hundreds of these data brokers and legally demand your information be deleted. They have to. 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And before the show, every time I broadcast this show, I log on to my Incogni account, and there they are. 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

0: KOA News Time at 3:30. The number of dead in Venezuela's earthquakes has risen to 1,430, with more than 3,000 hurt, some 10,000 still missing. Caracas-based journalist Tony Frangi.
1: We know that there are still tens of thousands of people missing, and we know from reports, even from within the ruins, that people are trapped in the rubble, even sending messages, text messages from to their relatives and friends.
0: More than 400 aftershocks have been recorded since the twin earthquakes struck 3 days ago. Wind-driven wildfires have put parts of the Four Corners region in critical danger. The largest wildfire in Utah has burned more than 71,000 acres and remains 0% contained. Two other fires have burned 40,000 and 20,000 acres. Red flag warnings are in effect across the region due to strong winds. Mid-90s for highs along the Front Range this weekend, and hotter in other parts of the country. Washington, D.C. could hit 111 on Wednesday. David Kale, KOA.
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3: Well, we had a couple of problems earlier. Those have cleared up, but right now your drive is looking pretty good. Moderately heavy traffic speeds near 35, 40 miles an hour north and southbound I-25 approaching Colfax. We do have some slowing southbound on I-225 approaching 6th Avenue. North and southbound I-25 approaching 84th Avenue. Speeds down around 36, 37 miles an hour on average as well. Up in the high country, though, still jammed up. Westbound I-70 on Floyd Hill. Fox 31 pinpoint weather. Mostly sunny and hot today. 95 for a high this afternoon. Look for an overnight low near 62. And in Denver right now it is 95 degrees. I'm Bill Jones on KOA, 850 AM and 94.1 FM.
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0: James, you've been there for a bit. Welcome. What can I do for you?
1: Bill, hi. Second time, long time. Last time I talked to you, I think it was 1999.
0: Oh, I remember.
1: yeah, thank you. Anyway, I went to a St. Patrick's Day party in the City of Commerce, and it was one of these private parties, you know, made up of people who work out, I guess, in local gyms, probably about 200 people. Anyway, they offered free valet parking, so I said, what the hell? So I took it. And after the party, I got my car back. I drove back home. So fast forward about 1 month, I receive a letter from the Los Angeles Sheriff's Department saying that I took a right turn on a red light at Garfield. I think it was Garfield and
0: Telegraph
1: Road.
0: It doesn't matter. So you took a right turn on a red light. Okay, now
1: yeah, without stopping completely. It's one of those red light cameras. So I went to the photo website, and there was a picture of the rear of my car with the license plate showing, and a picture taken of the front windshield where about, I would say, 40% of the driver's face is covered by sun glare. And the ticket is almost $500, I think.
0: Yeah,
1: like
0: I know. They nail you. Oh, do they nail you in California? Because it's not just the fine. It's not just the fine.
1: Yeah.
0: It is, it's the added revenue, right? The enhancements, the fees they add on it. Yes, I once got a ticket for, texting early days, and it was a $60 ticket. I said, oh, big deal, $60. It turned out to be almost $200. Okay. So what's your question?
1: So anyway, I called the person who organized the party, and she said the valet people were all volunteers, and she has no idea who drove my car.
0: Okay,
1: so
0: fair enough.
1: I get a letter. This is like a month later, month and a half later, from the Superior Court of California, County of Los Angeles. And it said one of my options is called a trial by declaration.
0: Yep.
1: And
0: you can do that.
1: But the thing is, it said you have to send the bail amount, that $500.
0: Yeah, you do. Yeah, you have to do. It's bail. You have to send it. You'll get it back.
1: But here's the problem, Bill. Here's the problem. I really can't even afford that.
0: Here's what you do. Fair enough. This is an easy answer to that. You ask to go into court. Okay. You call whatever the email, either you send an email, you call whoever, there's a phone number there, and you say, I can't afford the bail. I have to go in front of a judge. And you may very well have a bail hearing, where the judge is going to look. And if you're destitute, they can't force you to pay up. We don't have debtor's prison in the United States. That was England. And then you actually argue the case right there at any bail hearing, and you're going to win. I mean, you're going to absolutely win. Here's a picture. I didn't do it. I wasn't there. Valet parking. We have no idea who was there. So case dismissed, and the judge will probably dismiss the case at that point. Or even the city attorney can dismiss the case. You've got a perfect defense. And you argue you can't afford it. I mean, that's it. You're indigent. You're poor. Yeah, that's all. It's easy.
1: But Bill, the thing is, I live in San Diego, so this is like a 2-hour drive up there.
0: Okay, so then you argue, you call someone and you say, I can't drive because I don't even have transportation to get there. And you start talking to someone. I mean, there is some mechanism, because as I said, there's no debtor's prison. Either you pay up or you're going to prison. What are they going to do? So, no, it doesn't work that way. Robert. Hello, Robert.
2: Yes, Bill. Thanks for taking my call.
0: Sure.
2: Hey, my friend bought a turnkey business for $60,000. She's been there 9 months, and she's not making a dime. And she's got 2 years left on her lease, which is $5,000 a month. Is there any way she can get out of this lease? The manager will not negotiate a new price.
0: No, not really. I mean, it's a contract that she signed. She says, I owe the money. Let's say I loan you $1,000 and is pursuant to a note and you can't pay me. Now what? You don't owe me the $1,000? I can't sue you? And the manager doesn't have to negotiate. There's nothing in the law that says the manager has to negotiate. And a couple of choices. She either just stops paying or pays a partial amount. And the manager either accepts this or throws her out, which is possible. And if she doesn't leave, there's an eviction there. And there really isn't a way to stop that contract unless you could argue fraud or duress. But generally in a business, no. No, she's screwed. She's screwed.
2: So she would have to owe the money for the 2-year lease?
0: Yeah, absolutely. Hold on a second.
2: She filed a bankruptcy on that.
0: Yeah, she does. Yeah, then she doesn't owe the money. It depends on whether she's personally, if she personally signed the lease. If she personally signed the lease, she is personally responsible. If it is the business that signed the lease, just the business, then you bankrupt the business and she doesn't owe the money personally. She can argue, I wasn't represented. I didn't know what I was doing. I mean, all that stuff, or I'm too stupid to understand. But for the most part, yeah, she owes the money. A rule. It's not just 2 years, what the manager has to do, the owner of the property, is he has to mitigate. Under the law, he has to go find someone to replace her. And he's out of duty to do that. Now, he has a reasonable duty to do that. So let's say he finds someone the only rent he can get is $4,000 a month as opposed to $5,000, which she owes. Then she owes $1,000 a month. And so he's got to lower his damages. Those are the rules. But the bottom line, she is completely screwed and has no case. And those are the calls that I really like. Now, if you've been injured in an accident, let's say you rear-ended or T-boned and you hurt, right? 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

0: Okay, we go back to David, who at last count, David, I'm going to really make this quick. Number one, tree next door, oak tree, dead, falling on his yard, destroyed part of his house, new siding, destroyed part of his roof, new portion of the roof, and now the retaining wall. And it's on the neighbor's side, this tree. Okay, that's how long it should have taken. Now, what is your question?
1: I was just wondering if this is something, since I'm on the small claims threshold, would this be something that I'd go arbitration?
0: No, you don't have to go arbitration. No, there's no reason to go arbitration unless the law says you have to go arbitration. So what I would do is simply sue him in small claims court for the damage. Now, you have to let him know you have 10 days to fix my roof or my retaining wall. Of course, he's going to ignore it. He may ask for arbitration. You can say yes. You can say no. Or you can go back to your insurance company and make another claim, of which they have to pay for the damages, and they're going to cancel your insurance, your homeowner's insurance, because homeowner's insurance, for example, here in California, well, it has doubled in my case, and a lot of people are getting nailed because of the wildfires, mainly the wildfires. The insurance companies paid so much money. So there you go. You demand that he fix everything. Also, any tree, any branch on your side of that fence, you can cut down. You can cut down. Now we're talking about oak, dead oak. Do you like s'mores?
1: Well, I've been doing that now for 2 years, basically.
0: Okay, then then maybe you're tired of the s'mores. Talk to your insurance company. You don't have to. You don't have to make a claim. Sue the guy. You know, and you keep on suing. You can't force him to cut down. You can't force him to cut down the tree. It's his property. It's his tree. But sue him every time there's some damage, you sue his ass off. There's the answer. And in the case of Illinois, it's $10,000. In the case of California, it's $12,500. Ralph. Hello, Ralph. Welcome.
2: And good morning, Bill. I have a problem. I'm a landlord. I have a tenant that moved into my home in a different city. They've been there about 13, 14 years. Last December, I told them I was selling the home because I can't drive and take care of problems anymore. And they said that they hadn't needed time, which is fine. And they took a month or two, nothing. Finally, gave them a 30 days notice. Nothing. 60 days notice, nothing. They don't want to move. They said they can't find a place. We're in June already. And nothing. They still haven't moved. They still say they're still looking. We offered them a cash for keys a few months ago, about $7,000, so they can move out. And they came back. Now they said they want $15,000 to move out. $15,000 once they move. And which is that ridiculous? They tried to extort me, I think. And also about a month ago, now they came back. Now they say they have mold in the house. I said, fine, I'll get a contractor to go out there and check the mold and correct it. And it's a month ago when they notified me and the realtor that's trying to sell the home. They refused. Every time we contact them that they're going out, they cancel. They're not home. It's been three or four times they canceled the contract to go out there. And I don't know what to do. So
0: you evict
2: the realtor
0: them. You evict them. You've given them a 60-day notice, and you simply file for an unlawful detainer. You simply evict them. I don't know why people have such a problem with that. So you've done the 60-day notice. I'm assuming you've did it correctly. And you hire a landlord-tenant attorney, Ralph.
2: Okay.
0: And obviously you have no idea of how to do it because you're asking that question. You hire someone and get them out. You can get them out. It's going to take a while. It's going to take a while. And the only thing you're going to pay is the relocation fee, the legal relocation fee, the amount. And, you know, I always forget how much it is. I think they raised you $5,000.
2: Yeah. Well, we offered them $7,500.
0: It doesn't matter. It doesn't matter. You can offer them $100,000, and if they don't want to move, you still have to evict them. I had exactly the same problem. I bought a property, and the people would not move, and I ended up paying $25,000 because I was going to lose the case. because it happened to be a rabbi who rented the place. And he had an attorney who was prepared to fight me and go to court and was going to argue the only reason I'm tossing him out is because of religious discrimination. So I paid up. But that's me. Ralph, just hire a landlord's tenant. Hire a landlord-tenant attorney. Okay?
2: Can you recommend me one?
0: I'm sorry? No, I can't recommend because I don't have them. I only recommend personal injury lawyers. I don't keep a list of lawyers. All right. That is really simple stuff. Let me see. All right, Linda, welcome to Handle on the Law.
3: Hello.
0: Yes. Go ahead.
3: Okay. I would like to know if I have the ability to sue my father's estate after he passes away for sexually abusing me. I have found out from my stepmother that I have been disinherited, and this came as a complete surprise to me.
0: No, you're not going to sue the estate. Is he still alive?
3: No.
0: It depends on the statute. They opened up the statute to go back. Normally, a statute would be closed. Because when did this abuse take place, Linda?
3: Many years ago, it would be 45 years ago.
0: Okay, now normally the statute is history, of course. You can't go back 45 years, except, and this is California, and a lot of states did this, they opened up the statute that you could go back to infinity. You could literally go back to the day you were born. And there was a sunset clause on that, and I don't know if that is still available. I think that may have been shut down. But the answer, I think, is yes, you can sue. I think you can, and there are lawyers out there that handle that kind of a case. This is what they do. They represent women who have been, and occasionally men, but very rarely, but primarily women who have done that. And, and people are going to ask you, my God, how can you bring it up 45 years later? And people bring it up 45 years later because the trauma was so great. I mean, being molested by your own father, man, people tend to suppress that for a while, like your entire life. And that's accepted, there's nothing wrong with you bringing it up 45 years later, except the statute. And you get to find that out.
3: How about, he's dead, and back then I did confront him and my stepmother.
0: Okay, here's the problem. Confronting him has no proof whatsoever, because he's dead. I mean, he's not going to testify.
3: Okay, but
0: now, your stepmother, is she still around?
3: She is, and she's the one who told me I'm disinherited, so is my brother, everything.
0: All right, she is going to lie about you going and telling her.
3: However, she just said in front of witnesses a declarative utterance saying, I didn't believe you then, and I don't believe you now, because when she told me, I was in total shock.
0: All right,
3: so can that be admissible?
0: Okay, now, the fact that you mentioned that 45 years ago, is that any kind of proof? I don't know the answer. This is why I'm going to suggest you go to one of these lawyers that do this kind of case. And you simply, you Google it and you put lawyers and children molesting cases, plaintiffs, you throw all the words up there. There are law firms that do that, and that's the law firm you want to definitely contact. So my take on this is, one, you got a statute issue, and I don't know. Two, you got a proof issue. That's the problem. Have you gone to a shrink about this?
3: Yes, I've told it to many shrinks.
0: Okay, then you bring then you do is you bring them in, and that helps the proof. But that's why you want to talk to lawyers, law firms, sole practitioners who do exactly this. David, hello, David. Yo, David, you there?
4: Yes, I'm sorry.
0: Okay.
4: Hello?
0: Yes, I'm here.
4: Hello?
0: Yes, can you hear me?
4: Yeah. Yes, I can now.
0: Okay.
4: Can you hear me?
0: Yeah, I can. Is this the David I know?
4: Yes, this is the David you know.
0: Okay, David, I'm going to put you on hold because I want to give you plenty of time when we come back. So don't go away because you have an interesting story. David's an interesting guy, too. I've known him for many, many, many years. Okay, let's talk about your privacy for a moment. Your online privacy, and what does that mean? Well, it doesn't exist. That's what it means. Because everything about you, I mean, everything is available online. Your home address, where you work, where you bank, what you buy, where, court records, accident history, DMV information, credit score, social media. I mean, go on for an hour. It's all out there and it is not hard to get. And if you can believe it, it gets worse than that because all of that information is collected by hundreds of data brokers. Then it's sold to anyone who wants to buy it, including the bad guys. And your data and your privacy, well, that's gone, of course. 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
11: Greetings and welcome to this week's edition of Rockies All Access. I'm your host, Jesse Thomas, and I'm coming to you live from Target Field, located in the North Loop neighborhood of Minneapolis, Minnesota, before game two between the Rockies and Twins. Here's what's in store for you fine people over the course of the next 29 minutes. Here, in just a matter of moments, we'll have another edition of Plays of the Week, and this week's is wild. Then we'll check in with the voice of the AA Hartford Yard Goats, Jeff Dooley, who has this week's farm report. And Thomas Harding is on assignment this week, so instead of another award-winning edition of Thomas and Thomas, Jack, Zach, and myself will discuss last night's wild, and I do mean wild, affair here at Target Field last night. Then Jack Corrigan will walk you all the way up to Rockies on Deck, coming up at the bottom of the hour. But right now, what do you say we listen to this week's edition of Plays of the Week?
10: 2-1 pitch. Is hit well to right center field on the run. Mangum dives, can't get it. It's going to roll all the way to the wall. McCarthy's at second. They fall down in the outfield. It's going to be an inside the park home run. Jake McCarthy touches the ball. And the game is tied. The Pirates get a 432-foot bomb from Spencer Horwitz. The Rockies unleash Jake Usain Bolt McCarthy, and the game is tied at one. Jaden Hill and Jake Mangum backed up. Hills 1-2. Fly ball down the left side. Foul again. He was on time almost with that fastball at 99. And every foul ball gives him one more look at what Hill throws. Runners away from all three bases. The pitch. Little slow roller. Karros has got it. And he has no play. He's talking about interference with the runner. The runner, Cook, from second to third, I think, made contact with Kyle Karros. And he didn't have anywhere to throw the ball. And now the umpires gathered together. And he is out. And out comes Don Kelly to scream at the home, at the crew chief, Todd Tishner. I don't know if they can challenge it. Karros got to the ball, and Cook passed in front of him and might have made some contact. Rockies have their celebration line in place, and they're going to get off the field with the win. It is over on a interference call by the Pirates. Billy Cook gives the Rockies a 2-1 win. Just when you think you've seen it all, there's something new. 3-1 is driven to right. Did he get enough of it? To the warning track, to the wall, and gone! T.J. Rumfield, touch him all time. A dozen homers on the year. 42 runs batted in. 1-for-4 overall, and he drives it to deep right center on the move. Carrick on the slide. Did he catch it? Yes, he did. 0-2. And it's a base hit to left field off the bat of Rumfield. Thought he might get a slider. Waited back. Looped it by Durbin. That kid's a professional hitter. My, oh, my. Here's Hunter Goodman, 0-for-3 tonight. And Hunter will pull it through the hole on the left side for a hit. In one of those crazy oddities of baseball, the Rockies' last six batters have all gotten hits. And the Rockies are still looking for their first run. But they've got the tying runs on with nobody out here in the ninth. And the rookie Cole Carrick, the switch hitter batting right-handed, is the next man up. Pitch now, Carrick puts the bunt down. It's a good one. The throw to first is not in time. Monasterio was late getting there. Durbin had to double clutch. Now the bases are loaded with nobody out. Boston may want a challenge. And they won't. I thought Carrick beat it. Cole did. And Jake McCarthy left on left at the plate. Still nobody out. Chapman delivers a fastball at 99 that McCarthy fouls to the left. 14 in a row this year, 29 straight saves, including the latter half of last year for Chapman. Oh, one pitch is hit fair inside third. It'll go down the line. Two runs are going to score. All three are going to score. Duran never picks up the ball. The Rockies walk it off on a three-run double by Jake McCarthy. The Rockies finished the game with eight consecutive hits over two innings and finally touched the dish three times to walk it off. I've never seen this, folks. That was incredible. Final score, Rockies 3, Red Sox 2.
12: Willie Castro, switch hitter batting left-handed. Willie with a couple of hits today. It's a one-hopper off Monasterio's glove into right field. Moniak digging for three. The throw is offline, knocked down by the third baseman, Siegler. But Willie Castro, with his third hit of the day, puts the go-ahead run 90 feet from home with nobody out. Again, Freeman puts the bunt down up the first base side. There's no play at home. The safety squeeze by Tyler Freeman gives the Rockies a 7-6 lead. Outstanding effort by Tyler Freeman. He can look bad at the plate and then figures out a way to be productive. 1-2 pitch is hit towards right center field. It's going to get down. It'll score Castro. Carrick digging for two, and he's in there. Red Sox didn't think he'd keep going, but Cole did. An RBI double, his second RBI of the game. Rockies lead it 8-6. Rumfield standing over at third.
13: He's got the gene. He's got the clutch gene.
12: The gang of tarps off up in the upper right field corner, yelling and screaming, waving their shirts. Now he's in that right-hand box. Hergett, glove at the belt. Begins his motion, the pitch. He went too far, swing and a miss, strike three. That's the ball game. Jimmy Hergett gets his second save of the year. And the Rockies rally and take the series, beating Boston this afternoon, 8-6. 2-2 pitch is hit towards left. Coming on, Martin dives and it gets by him. It's going to roll all the way to the wall. Carrick is going to score. Holding it second is Julian. It's 7-4. Jake McCarthy has doubled and singled his last two times up, and he drives it to right. Going back, Clemens, and it is gone. Touch 'em all time, Jake McCarthy, the ninth inning man. And the Rockies have made it a one-run ball game. 7-6, Minnesota. Kyle will drive it towards left center field. It may get all the way to the wall. It does. Martin tracks it down. Kyle Karros with a double on the first pitch of Anthony Bonda's appearance. And the tying runs at second base with one out.
13: This team is so much fun to watch because they're so resilient.
12: Taj Bradley had the Rockies completely tied up, but the bullpen, it's been a different story. 1-2 pitch.
10: Well hit to left. I mean crushed. Third deck. Touch them all time. Hunter Goodman puts the Rockies ahead. 8-7. I mean that ball was clobbered. Goodness, this team is something in the late innings.
13: 7-run deficit in the eighth inning. No problem for these guys. That ends into the third deck. As you said, there's a stairwell, and it went perfectly into the stairwell and right down it.
12: 116 miles an hour off the bat. 451 feet.
11: That was quite something last night. Whew. All right, time for our first break, but when we get back, it's time to head out to the insurance capital of the world, Hartford, Connecticut, to check in with the voice of the Yard Goats, Jeff Dooley. 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
11: Welcome back to Rockies All Access as we work our way closer to first pitch of game two between the Rockies and Twins. Time to check in with the voice of the AA Hartford yard coach, Jeff Dooley, who has this week's farm report. Dools!
17: Thank you, Jesse. Here's the latest on the Hartford Yard Goats. I'm Jeff Dooley. The Yard Goats are the first half Northeast Division champions and will be heading to the Eastern League playoffs in September for the second time in 3 years. The Yard Goats were 10-15 on May 2nd and went 29-14 in the final 43 games of the first half to clinch the division last Friday. They did it with a roster made up of Rockies prospects, along with some returnees that put up great numbers and a few minor league veterans. Yard Goats manager Robinson Cancel.
11: From your seat in the dugout and from coaching at third base, as you often do, what's the most impressive thing that you saw with this group so far?
18: For me, it was the way they carried themselves in the clubhouse. I mean, they were together. The chemistry in there is really good. They pull for each other. They push each other. When they see someone's not doing the thing that they're supposed to do, they're on them. They say, hey, you got to run that ball out, or you got to catch that ball. And no one take offense of it. They just respect each other, and they know what they need to do.
17: The Yard Goats got to the top with excellent starting pitching. In fact, Hartford starters led the entire Eastern League in earned run average. Yard Goats pitching coach Jerry Sullivan.
19: Yeah, we've been throwing the ball pretty well. Mainly for us, you know, obviously we cleaned up house last year and we had some new guys come in with new pitching philosophies. And really for us, it's just really been executing that. For us, it's, you know, getting strike one, staying ahead and putting guys down when we need to. And I would say, large in part, our situational pitching out of our starting pitchers has been key because we're able to get out of some tough spots without letting bigger crooked numbers go at a good clip, I think.
17: His 1-2, swing and a miss, strike three, got him with a curveball. That has been his money pitch. He's mostly, Dan, fastball and curveball, and he has struck out the last four to come to the plate for Portland.
19: We're simplifying it down to getting ahead, right? So we want to command the strike zone with all of our stuff. So establishing the starting lanes for secondary pitches so that we're competing in the zone. And then we like our numbers when we're ahead. So, and then realistically, at this level, it's being able to execute that well and then putting the ball where we want it when we have them against the ropes 0-2-1-2.
17: The rotation features hard-throwing Jack Mahoney, newly acquired Jake Brooks, lefty Connor Eaton, Aberson Castellano, who went all the way to the big leagues and fired three scoreless in his Rockies debut. There was Connor Stain, who's been tremendous in his second season as a Yard Goat, and recent addition, Jackson Cox, up from Class A. The rotation is anchored by Jack Mahoney, homegrown, Rockies' third-round pick out of the University of South Carolina. He's been mowing down hitters with his electric fastball.
20: When people talk about you, one thing that comes up is that high-octane fastball. You throw 97, 98 miles an hour. Has that fastball changed throughout the years?
21: Yeah, I think it's always kind of been something I like to throw a lot.
17: Here's the 3-2 pitch, and it's in there for a call third strike. Fastball at 97, finds the outer edge. Right around the knees, outer half, and Baez, strikeout victim number two for Jack Mahoney.
21: But I think as I've developed and gotten into professional baseball more, it's you're learning that that's what those guys want to hit, so you really got to develop other stuff to keep them off balance and throw whatever you want in different counts. So just kind of learning what the game's trying to tell me right now and take it one day at a time.
20: What are some of the things you'll try to do to get them off the heater? Because, again, it seems like it's your number one pitch.
21: Yeah, just trying to throw other stuff, just trying to mix it up. See that, you know, percentages in certain counts, trying to keep them honest. And because these, you know, these guys are really, really good. So you got to learn fast up here, and it's been a blast.
17: The Yard Goats lineup features shortstop Andy Perez, who's leading the Eastern League in hits and ranks second in batting. First baseman Aiden Long.
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10: Back here in Minnesota, Target Field on Rockies All Access for a mini, a little get-together with the three of us. And Zach, I would say over the last 7 days in your first year of doing Major League Baseball, you've seen more than you could possibly imagine.
13: Well, if you

0: They play all 27 outs, and it's been really fun to see. Yeah, I mean, this place was electric last night. Oh. When Goodman hit that final home run, that bomb, these people were big mad, and that is fun for me as an opposing person to be here, you know?
1: Well, and one of the factors of this as we wrap it up is they're learning how to win, but there is the realization they need more pieces.
2: Oh, absolutely, and some of that will be in the bullpen eventually, and some of it has to do with the injuries they've faced. We're on the climb. That's what they're saying. We're a part of the climb, and it's still ongoing, but a lot of good signs.
1: Rockies and Twins will be an interesting Game 2 matchup. 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
1: Well, I don't know what they're going to do for an encore, but we are going to play the second game of this three-game series between the Rockies and the Minnesota Twins, and it'll be a contrast, to say the least, in terms of starting pitchers. The veteran Michael Lorenzen, who has been around in double-digit years for the Rockies, and Mike Paredes in his first year in the big leagues, going for the Twins. We have got the On Deck Show next for you as we move closer to first pitch. 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
4: And we welcome you inside Target Field, located in the North Loop neighborhood of Minneapolis, Minnesota, before Game 2 between the Rockies and Twins. I'm your host, Jesse Thomas.
5: This team is so much fun to watch because they're so resilient.
6: Taj Bradley had the Rockies completely tied up, but the bullpen, it's been a different story. 1-2 pitch.
2: Well hit to left! I mean crushed! Third deck! Touch of all time! Hunter Goodman puts the Rockies ahead! 8-7! I mean that ball was clobbered!
6: Oh my goodness, this team is something in the late innings.
5: 7-run deficit in the 8th inning, no problem for these guys. That ends into the 3rd deck. As you said, there's a stairwell, and it went perfectly into the stairwell and right down it.
6: 116 miles an hour off the bat, 451 feet.
4: The Rockies' furious late inning rally fell just short as they were unfortunately unable to hold on to that lead and fell 9-8 in 10 innings. But once again, they played hard till the end and almost pulled off one of the biggest comebacks in franchise history. It was something. Now, here is what you can expect in this space over the next 37 and a half minutes as Michael Lorenzen and the Rockies will look to avoid losing back-to-back games since June 12th against Mike Paredes and the Twins. As always, Zach Goodman will lead us off tonight as he'll sit down with Mr. Ninth Inning himself, Rocky speedster Jake McCarthy, in our pregame interview.
6: Going back, Clemens, and it is gone! Him all time, Jake McCarthy, the ninth inning man.
4: Then I'll make some of you mad again as we run down the top 10 Twins players of all time in tonight's Pioneers of the Game segment. And of course, we will check in with the voice of the Rockies, Jack Corrigan, as he'll sit down to visit with Rockies manager Warren Schaefer.
7: That's right. Yeah, we look forward to the game tonight. I mean, it was a good matchup last night. That Twins team is a good team, so we'll see how it goes tonight.
4: All that and maybe a bit more as our broadcast crew of Jack Corrigan, Zach Goodman, Doug Niemeyer, and yours truly will walk you all the way up the first pitch of Game 2. Between the Rockies and Twins, as we are live from the Quantum Fiber from AT&T broadcast booth. 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
15: Welcome back to the On Deck Show. Game number 2 between the Rockies and the Twins is coming up. It's been a great 2 months, but the last 2 weeks, especially for you, Jake McCarthy, down here in the clubhouse. Last night, big 2-run home run in the 9th inning. The team comes all the way back, but I want to start with your performance over the last couple of weeks. What's been going so well for you?
16: Just trying to put good swings on good pitches. I feel like I've been seeing it pretty well, and just trying to execute. It's fun too when the guys around you are having good at bats. I just feel like it's contagious, and we've been doing a decent job of putting up runs and staying in games late. So it's been fun, and hopefully we can keep it going.
15: There's been a lot of comebacks for you guys recently. The first one coming back against the Red Sox, you end up getting the walk-off triple. That was really one of the greatest finishes in Rockies history. What do you remember about that moment just a few days ago coming through in that spot?
17: Well, one pitch is hit fair inside third. It'll go down the line. Two runs are going to score. All three are going to score. Duran never picks up the ball. The Rockies walk it off. On a 3-run double by Jake McCarthy.
16: It happened real fast. I think I blacked out. But honestly, when I saw it go down the line, I honestly wasn't sure where Duran was playing and left. So I didn't know if it was going to tie the game up. I didn't know if it was just going to be a single. And obviously, you see it rattle around a little bit. So I just kept running. So unfortunately enough, we had one of our fastest guys, Rig, on first there too. So you know, he was flying around the bases, and we ended up winning that game. So special moment. Had parents there, family there. So you know, one of the bigger moments in my career for sure.
15: The way this team has been playing recently, it felt like after you hit your 2-run home run yesterday, you get the team within one, that, well, it's going to happen, right? The team's going to come back. Did you have that feeling while you were jogging around the bases too?
16: Yeah, well, who was it? Karros, who just came off the bench and smoked a double off the first pitch, off-speed pitch. I was really impressed by that. So, yeah, you get a guy in running in scoring position with, I think it was only one out at the time. You know, it's good things happen. And then obviously Goody's just always just getting ace swings off. And that was a pretty crazy home run that he hit yesterday. I think he hit it 116. So, again, just super fun to be a part of, and you know, just trying to keep it going.
15: What is it about this team's culture that has allowed you guys have scored the most runs in Major League Baseball this year in the eighth and ninth inning. What about this team's culture allows you guys to get going late?
16: I just think it goes to show you that you know, we don't quit, and we play all nine, and you know, it looks different every single night, but obviously we all want to perform well, we want to put up runs, and sometimes that doesn't happen in the first couple innings. So I just think it's a testament to sort of, you know, the culture that we have here and the guys that we have, that you know, we grind, and the game's not over until it's over. So I love that mantra, and you know, again, it's just been super fun to be a part of, and I just think it might look a little different every night, but you know, we have a belief that we're in every game.
15: Understand. Age of baseball, oftentimes managers are playing the splits in this certain situation. Well, with you, you're hitting both lefties and righties. It's pretty nice to be able to just throw you in every single day. What allows you to be so successful against both arms?
16: Well, I just think if you ask anyone, that they want to be an everyday player, right? And I just think what that entails is hitting both lefties and righties. So, I've just tried to not make too big of a deal about it, whether it's you know, a lefty or a righty. Some lefties are, you know, in my opinion, it's like you see them better than some righties. So everyone's good in this league, but you know, I'm just trying to always get a good pitch to hit and take a good swing at it, and you know, battle with two strikes. And again, it's just I know, you know, there's splits and there's all these different things that you could look into, but I just try to simplify it to you know, white ball over the heart of the plate, and I'm just trying to take a good swing on it.
15: Halfway through the year, how do you evaluate your personal goals and maybe team goals as well?
16: You know, I just want to make an impact every day. I'm not necessarily chasing, you know, numbers. I think, you know, as a team, we just want to win as many games as possible. I know we've talked about this a ton, but, you know, it's not just enough to be in these games. We want to be winning them. And, you know, I feel like we talk a big game about, you know, changing culture and being an organization that, you know, that is affiliated with winning. And, you know, I think we're taking the right steps to get there, but we're still not where we need to be. So, I think we're hungry, and I think hopefully we just keep going in the right direction in the second half, and you know, hopefully a lot more wins in the win column.
15: Well, Jake, appreciate your time. We'll be right back on the KOA Rockies Radio Network.
9: Well, your drive's starting to get a little bit busy. We have a new crash reported westbound on US 36, past Wadsworth over toward McCaslin, and that's backing you up. Stop and go back to Wadsworth. I-25 north and southbound really jammed up approaching Colfax, getting into downtown Denver, and a crash eastbound on I-70 near Lookout Mountain has been cleared, but we have some backups to Genesee Park. I'm Bill Jones on KOA 850 AM and 94.1 FM.
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26: Welcome back to Rockies on Deck, brought to you, as always, by Treetop Applesauce. From the batter's box to the lunchbox, nothing crushes hunger like Treetop Applesauce, the official applesauce of the Colorado Rockies. The Twins have had an interesting history. Since moving here from Washington in 1961, the club has experienced the highs of winning two World Series and at one point was on the verge of contraction. So let's dive into the top 10 Minnesota Twins of all time, as voted on by their own fan base.
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26: 388 with 14 home runs, 100 RBI, 239 hits, and he earned the AL MVP award. Incredible. Number two is the man nicknamed The Killer. One of the best power hitters to ever do it, Harmon Killebrew. Killer Brew was the first noticeable player in Twins history. With a bat that crushed 559 of his 573 career home runs in a Twins uniform, Killer Brew was an intimidating presence in the middle of the Minnesota lineup. And your number one Minnesota Twin of all time, according to their own fan base, as well as Jack Corrigan, yep, Kirby Puckett. Puckett's legacy was defined by a pair of World Series titles with his Game 6 performance in the 1991 Fall Classic. With a leaping grab and a walk-off home run, that's one of the biggest moments in baseball history. Puckett was the Twins star throughout the late 80s and 90s. Time now for the injury report brought to you by Common Spirit Health. Hospitals, clinics, and caregivers, human kindness lives here. And we look league-wide today. The Reds' bullpen took another hit as they placed right-hander Tony Santian on the 15-day IL with an oblique that manager Terry Francona described as, quote, pretty significant. The Red Sox put their youngster Marcelo Mayer on the 10-day IL again, this time with a bone stress reaction to his right ulna. And the Braves' bullpen got even thinner as they placed right-hander Robert Suarez on the 15-day with right elbow inflammation. All right, time for a break, but when we get back, the star of the show, Jack Corrigan, will sit down with Rockies manager Warren Schaefer as we work our way closer to first pitch of Game 2 between the Rockies and Twins. That's next as Rockies on Deck rolls on from Target Field on the KOA Rockies Radio Network.
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26: Welcome back to Rockies on Deck, live from Target Field in Minneapolis, Minnesota, before Game 2 between the Rockies and Twins. Time to head down four levels down to the Rockies clubhouse and catch up with voice of the Rockies, Jack Corrigan, as he sits down to visit with Rockies skipper Warren Schaefer. Go ahead, fellas.
9: Warren, the ball club hasn't had a lot of extra inning games this year, but there have been some interesting ones, including last night. So I thought I'd get some education from you in terms of being in the manager's spot in extra innings with the ghost runners now and the current rules. So, first of all, home and away, how do you operate differently, if you do?
13: I think you're more apt when you're on the road to have that hitter hit and not bunt, to play for multiple runs, especially if it's a left-handed hitter like last night. Carrig was our guy that was up with the runner on second. If he misses a ball, he still moves the runner the same as a bunt would. But you have a chance to score multiple runs. But listen, at the end of the day, whether you're home or road, you play to your strengths of your team. So it depends on what part of the lineup is up. I mean, you know, you're never going to bunt Goody. You're never going to bunt TJ. You're never going to bunt Mick. So these guys, when they're up, they're going to hit, and you're going to bunt guys usually towards the bottom of the order if the situation calls for it. When you're at home and the visiting team doesn't score, let's move the runner. Let's bunt him. All we need is one run. So, there's some definite strategy that goes into it.
9: And in that process, too, Warren, to reflect on last night, I mean, down 7-0 going into the eighth, your ball club comes back and you make multiple changes in the process, pinch hitters and other things. Does that then impact on extra inning strategy? Or is it still kind of where the lineup is?
13: You keep playing baseball. I think I understand your question.
9: Yeah.
13: If we have moves to make and they're going to help win the ball game, then yes, you make the moves. It doesn't matter what inning you're in, but I think that's answering your question.
9: Yes. Yeah.
13: Okay.
9: I was just trying to, you know, in that process if you have pinch hitters in the eighth and ninth inning, your bench in today's game is a lot shorter come extra innings time.
13: I see what you're saying. Yes, and that has something to do with, last night specifically, we were a 7-1 ball game. Mickey comes up against the left-hander with a couple runners on base. Normally, that's kind of a situation where you would pinch hit for him with the right-hander, let him hit, knowing that if we're going to win this game, he's going to come back around. It just so happened when he came back around, it was another left-handed pitcher. There we hit Karros, and he got the job done with a good matchup. So, there's strategy that goes all through the game. You're thinking ahead. Are you going to get this guy another at bat? Is this our best shot against this relief pitcher? It's a nonstop thinking game the whole time.
9: And on the flip side, when you're on defense in the bottom of an inning, so you're the road team and it's tied, as you did last night, many visiting clubs will intentionally walk that first batter to give you those force options. So is that an absolute no-brainer that you do that, or would it be maybe where their lineup is?
13: Yeah, it's exactly where their lineup is. It's not an absolute. I learned from Jerry Weinstein a long time ago, there's no always or nevers in this game. last night worked out perfectly because Jimmy is much better against right-handed pitching. Right-handed hitters. They had to switch hitting Caratini up, so we put him on to load up to get first and second for a double play ball from a right-handed Royce Lewis, who was not going to bunt 100%. So it put us in the best position to win the game there, and it just didn't work out for us last night.
9: Well, you get a chance to bounce back in same process again. They're going to start a youngster in Paredes. You go with the veteran Lorenzen, but as we know in baseball, nothing is a given, right?
13: That's right. Yeah, we look forward to the game tonight. I mean, it was a good matchup last night. That Twins team is a good team, so we'll see how it goes tonight.
9: All right, Warren, go get them.
13: Thanks, Jack.
9: That's Warren Schaefer. Baseball coming up on the KOA Rockies Radio Network.
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9: Well, like I said earlier, I'm not quite certain what we're going to get for an encore tonight, but with the way the Rockies have played all year, but especially here in June, I think I can safely say it won't be dull tonight here in Minneapolis. The Rockies games will keep you right till the final out, game in and game out, and we're having a lot of fun watching this young team go through the process of learning how to play together, learning how to win, and at the same time making sure it's still fun. Michael Lorenzen, the veteran, will get the ball for the Rockies tonight as he looks to pick up his third win of the season. Mike Paredes, a rookie who has just sort of hung around with the Twins, and because of injuries, he's gotten a chance to play. Now in the big leagues, he'll get the start tonight. The diminutive right-hander. Rockies and Twins will have starting lineups and get things going for Game 2 on a breezy night here in the Twin Cities. Stay with us on the KOA Rockies Radio Network.
0: Here's the latest from KOA News. Just a few days until the primary election and some 640,000 ballots have been returned, about 16% of Colorado's 4 million active voters. When it comes to unaffiliated voters, they're returning Democratic ballots by a more than 2-to-1 margin. Jefferson County leads the state in number of ballots returned, followed by El Paso, Denver, Arapahoe, and Douglas. Denver Summit FC opening its new permanent training facility, the Common Spirit Performance Center in Centennial. President Jen Millay.
2: As we open this building today, we really want our legacy to be about winning, a legacy of community, but in addition, a legacy that's about continued, relentless persistence to advance women's sports.
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3: Here's a look at the roads across the metro area right now. A major accident on westbound US 36 approaching McCaslin. The road is closed for an extended period of time, and we're seeing backups to Interlochen Loop. Also, a crash on northbound I-25 at Colfax with stop-and-go traffic from Broadway. And an accident on northbound I-25 at Colorado 7 Baseline Road. We're seeing backups from 144th. I'm Vita Urbonis on KOA 850 AM and 94.1 FM.
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27: Starting lineups for Game 2 for the Rockies. The Red Hot Jake McCarthy will lead it off for Warren Schaefer playing in center field. Mickey Moniak hits second. He'll be in left. Hunter Goodman with homer number 22 last night. He'll serve as the designated hitter. TJ Rumfield at first, bats cleanup. Then it's former Twin Willie Castro at short tonight. And Tyler Freeman's going to get the start at second base. Troy Johnston is in right field. Kyle Karros at third base. Batting ninth and catching Brett Sullivan. On the mound, a right-hander, Michael Lorenzen. For Derek Shelton, Trevor Larnach will lead things off in left field. Byron Buxton in center. Cody Clemens at second base. Switch hitting Josh Bell is the DH. Another switch hitter, Victor Caratini, is the catcher. Royce Lewis, who knocked in the winning run last night, will be at first base. Brooks Lee at third. Tristan Gray at short. Batting ninth in right field, Luke Keyshaw on the mound. A rookie right-hander, Mike Paredes.
1: Yeah, still no record yet, but a 4.05 ERA. He's going to be making his fourth start. His first two appearances were both out of the bullpen. He has been really good as a starter so far. He's got a 3.55 ERA in those three starts. The Twins have won each of those three starts. He throws a four-seamer in the low to mid-90s, a cutter, a sweeper, and a changeup. He really cuts everything. His fastball will cut. His sweeper has great movement, and both his cutter and sweeper, they've gotten some really good results so far at the major league level. 25-year-old in his first major league season out of San Diego State. On the flip side, it'll be Michael Lorenzen for the Rockies, 2-9 with a 7.11 ERA, but things have been a lot better for the 34-year-old lately at home and away in comparison. He's been better on the road, almost two runs better with a 6.05 ERA out on the road compared to 8.20. But his last three starts have been pretty solid. Last time out against Pittsburgh, 5 1/3, gave up four earned runs. The two starts before that, 10 innings, two earned runs, just seven hits and 12 strikeouts. He's been punching out a lot of guys. He's made some adjustments. We knew that a veteran like Lorenzen would eventually do that, and that's exactly what he's done. And pile it on, he's pitching against a Minnesota team that in his career he's had a lot of success against. 2-1 with a 2.86. It'll be his eighth career appearance against the Twins.
27: Umpiring alignment for tonight, it'll be Shane Livensbarger as the home plate umpire. Dan Marcell at first base. The crew chief, Dan Bellino, at second base. And umpiring over at third, it's Mark Rippiger. The Twins take the field. They're like the Giants in that they have a home uniform that's really more cream-colored than white. They'll have the deep navy blue letters and numbers. This is one of their alternate uniforms. It says Twin Cities across the front rather than Twins or Minnesota. And they'll have the navy blue caps with the interlocking T and C for Twin Cities. And I mean literally, folks, if you've never been to the Twin Cities, I mean, you sit downtown and look right across the Mississippi River, and that's St. Paul. I mean, it's right there, and it's an advantage for the Twins in that their AAA affiliate, the St. Paul Saints, are right there. So when guys get sent down, they don't have to change housing. They can hang right where they've been.
1: Well, it's certainly convenient for them and their families being able to just hang out in one spot. I know some other teams do that as well. You think about the Houston Astros. The Rockies somewhat used to have it when they were in Colorado Springs, but certainly nothing quite like this, where you have two major cities that are just separated by a river.
27: Yeah, it is, from what we've been told, about a 15-minute drive from where the Saints play in St. Paul to the very pretty Target Field right here in downtown Minneapolis.
1: Well, I know that there was some fans when the Wild and the Timberwolves were both in the playoffs. You could go to a playoff hockey game and then a few minutes later be at a playoff basketball game. Pretty cool.
27: Yeah, not too bad at all. We're ready for our first pitch, brought to us by Bank of Colorado. 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Bank of Colorado, there's only one. Jake McCarthy leads it off against Mike Paredes, and the first pitch is fouled straight back. Jake working on a 14-game hitting streak, the best in his major league career. Third longest in baseball currently among active streaks, and the second longest for a Rocky this year behind Mickey Moniak's streak earlier in the year. Third baseman Lee at the edge of the grass. Paredes with the 0-1 upstairs to even the count. Twins people tell us that Paredes just kind of was never really considered a great prospect, an 18th round draft pick. 1-1 swing and a miss. Good breaking ball there. There was that sweeper that Zach talked about. 1-2. But he's hung around. He's stayed healthy. 372 minor league innings for the Twins. Off speed is low, 2-2. One thing so far, and most of the people we talked to expected more, even if he's pitching well, maybe two times through the lineup, and then they'll head to the bullpen. 2-2 pitch is fouled off the catcher Caratini. That got Victor in the mask, and he was grabbed by the home plate umpire Shane Livensbarger to make sure he's okay. The plan of that with Paredes may be complicated by all the relievers that the Twins had to use last night, so we'll see how that plays out for Derek Shelton. And Caratini asked for time. Now he's back down in his crouch. And Paredes with another 2-2 is hit towards left. Moving towards the line is Larnick and reaches up and makes the catch. We got started at 6:12 Central Daylight Time and 83 degrees here at first pitch. 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Mickey Moniak starting in left field again tonight. Mickey will foul a fastball back. You get young pitchers on an American League squad that trains in Florida, and you're not going to have many people know much about the guy. Pitch low with a changeup, 1-1. It's definitely an advantage for Paredes as people are just starting to build the information bank on him. 1-1 pitch is pulled towards first, gobbled up by Lewis. He'll beat Moniak to the bag. Twins under 500 at 39-44. And a game below 500 here at home, but in the American League, where very few teams are above break even, they're just 4.5 games out of first place in their own division. Hunter Goodman with that colossal home run last night will take a strike at the top of the zone. Second hardest hit home run by a Rocky in the StatCast era, surpassed only by a Carlos Gonzalez home run in 2016. That one definitely high. 1-1. The homer was number 22 for Goodman. And RBIs 41-42 now. Is well hit to left. He's going to go back-to-back games with a upper decker. Touch him all time. Hunter Goodman, his 23rd, and the Rockies take a 1-0 lead.
1: Well, the boos aren't quite as loud with him jogging around the bases as they were last night when he had that big shot, but the ball is in a similar area up in the third deck, this time just a stairwell away from that shot last night. When he gets hot, it is like lightning. He just keeps on going, gets a breaking ball up at the top of the zone, and a guy like Hunter Goodman, he doesn't miss pitches like that very often. Home run hit by the Rockies. As always, the Bird Simpson Law Firm makes a generous donation to Craig Hospital. 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
27: T.J. Rumfield to take a fastball outside for a ball. That's the third allowed by Paredes. It went 428 feet and just under 108 in terms of exit velocity. Didn't get it to the third deck, but got it halfway up the second of the three decks out there and left. T.J. watches another pitch miss. It's 2-0. Rumfield walked twice last.
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27: T.J. Rumfield just piling up the extra base hits and playing that solid to superior defense at first base. What a trade. At least through the first 80-plus games, it's been a great one for the Rockies. Paredes, the 0-2 to Castro. Willie bounces it up the middle. Grab by the shortstop, Lee. He'll throw the first in time to retire the side. Hunter Goodman's 23rd homer of the year gives the Rockies an early 1-0 lead on the KOA Rockies Radio Network.
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27: Bottom of the first inning. Rockies up 1-0 on a Hunter Goodman home run. Left-handed hitting Trevor Larnach will look at an opening strike thrown by Michael Lorenzen. Larnach in last night's game, 2-for-4, including a double. And with his accompanying grunt, a strike two pitch thrown by Michael Lorenzen. Larnach, 280 on the year, 5 homers, 24 driven in. O-2 pitch, and a changeup misses outside. Rockies pulled sharply to the right on the infield. Pitch is hit that way, knocked down by Freeman, recovers, throws, and doesn't get him. And the throw got away anyway from T.J. Rumfield, but Larnach will stay at first. A tricky hop that ate up Tyler Freeman, making a start at second base tonight.
1: Well, it's this top spin line drive right at you, and it's going to get ruled a hit. He stays in front of